0: I didn't like that announcement. I've ordered the embassy surrounded, and one of the Magolian cars is being chased by us. They're up to something, and we've got to find out what it is. Cassini? I'd like to know what's going on. I don't trust any of them. You can't let them know it. Any trouble here can lead us to war. Just proceed carefully. You know what's at stake.
1: Good evening.
0: Good evening.
1: Good evening.
0: Madame. Thank you.
1: Please make yourselves at home.
0: Oh, thank you very much.
2: It's really an excellent idea.
0: They pretend they're very friendly. I fear there's a reason for their actions. They'd like us off guard. You're right, I'm certain. I think an excellent idea is this. Call the Prime Minister and tell him what's happening. I'd better.
3: At the secret Magolian base,

0: At last we have the device. Without this, we couldn't arm the nuclear weapons, and our conquest of Earth would have failed, huh?
1: It must be completed by 11 tonight.
0: Yes, most of the Japanese high officials are attending the party at our embassy. Then at 11 o'clock, our supreme leader will tell them that this weapon will destroy their nation unless they surrender.
2: And then if they refuse, their ruined nation can serve as an example to the rest of the planet Earth, eh?
0: Our leader's a very clever man.
3: Wait, what are you doing with that? Put it back on the table.
4: If you delay the completion of our weapon tonight, you'll be executed immediately.
0: Return that device. Put it back at once. I've never seen you here. Who are you?
5: Starman is my name.
6: Stop him! Come on, let's go together!

Hurry!

0: who are you? What are you doing here? What do you want?
1: Let go! Let go! Hiroshi, help me! Kakuo, help! Run!
0: Hey!
1: Quick, the other way!
2: It's one of the men!
1: Let me go! Let go!
0: How dare they sneak into our party? They're upsetting all our guests. Go ahead, throw them outside.
3: Yes, sir. Wait, release him.
4: Starman flies toward the Magolian embassy.
1: I know that he's one of their gang. Earlier tonight, they were all around the orphanage. I wouldn't lie. I remember what they looked like.
5: Silence. Nothing but lies. Excuse me. Come.
1: Oh, it's our friend, the strong man.
6: My friends, the boy's words haven't been lies. You must believe him. The man disguised as their ambassador is really their leader. He has plotted to take over the earth. Unless he stopped, he'll kill you all. Muntardim, you are the supreme leader of the Magolians.
0: Silence and listen. A bit earlier, I announced that I would have great news tonight. By 11 o'clock, I promised I would present it. Well, I'm ready. All Japan can be destroyed, but unless you surrender to us. Surrender tonight. By exploding the largest nuclear device the Earth has ever seen, we can wipe out this entire nation. But my country, Magolia, does not wish to destroy Japan or any other nation. Our terms are very simple, I think, for you and for every other country of the world. Either surrender to us or be destroyed by our atomic superweapons. There's no force on Earth that can stop us. Surrender to Magolia or die. Japan must surrender. The terms I offer are fair. You must surrender. Quiet. What's the meaning of this?
6: My friends, there's absolutely nothing to be worried about. You see, I paid a visit to your laboratory. There is no bomb.
0: You're lying. Stop this stupid act. The bomb is made.
6: Is it really? You know that the bomb is harmless without this device.
7: Headquarters just sent a very urgent message. They said they were attacked by Starman.

0: Draco.
1: Starman must take that to our base. Be there in an hour or the girl will die. Nothing on earth shall stop us, I said. See that you get there. Bring it to the base.
2: I shall try to rescue Reiko. Go home to the orphanage and stay there.
0: We will. Hello, Detective Okamoto.
2: They're off the lower cape. I'll attack them.
3: I'm leaving for the base by boat. You must save Reiko.
2: I'll try.

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If Starman fails to arrive, it's simple. We'll blow up the entire base. Move to our secondary headquarters in the Himalayas. Ready? Carry out the execution. Well?

0: Now we're leaving in a ship that not even the Navy can catch. You'll stay here. In exactly 60 seconds, you'll die in an explosion.
1: Starman, you should never have interfered with us. But you did. It's a shame. Because you'll die. I'm going to throw this nuclear bomb in there with you.

0: out. 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Wait here a while.
1: All right.
2: Look out! It's Starman! Push Starman!
3: That's it ahead, Commissioner.

0: Let's leave here right away. The police will come for them. The children at the orphanage are waiting. I'll take you there. The atomic device is in this case. It can be used for peace. Keep it safe.
1: I will. Thank you.
2: Once again, the Earth is safe from destruction. And the man from the Emerald Planet can go home at last to report that his job is done and that there will be peace throughout the universe.

0: This was the scene of the crime. In our book, it's murder. Same old story to begin with. Victim young, good looking, wanted to get on television. Had everything it takes for a great career. Someplace along the line, got mixed up with the wrong guy. You know, wound up dead. We don't know who did it or how. That's what we're trying to find out. About the body, not pretty. Beat up, mutilated, pretty bad. Hard to believe anybody would do a thing like that. But if you've got a strong stomach, take a look. Alive and healthy a month ago. Now, she's dead. Couldn't get her through a projector. If you could, nobody could stand to look.
1: Yes? Speaking. Tomorrow. But you told me next week. But you've got it.

0: did it? We don't know. All we got are suspects. There's a guy named Jones, lab man. He makes prints of films. He handled this print.
1: That print was perfect when she left me. I had nothing to do with killing her.
0: Then there's Smith. He's a film distributor. He sent the print to the station.
2: Why would I do anything to hurt her? I loved her.
0: And Brown. He's film director at the station.
3: I know. You're trying to make me the fall guy. It won't work. She was with me a lot, sure, but I was taking care of her.
0: And Harris, projectionist at the station.
4: I only had that print long enough to thread her up. I couldn't have done her any harm.
0: Somebody did. Somebody murdered her. My job? Find out who. We questioned the suspects, got their stories. First, this man Jones from the film laboratory.
1: What do you pick on me for? I never hurt that print.
0: How do you figure that?
1: I know the kind of treatment film gets here. That's my business, protecting film, turning out perfect prints. Why ask me all these questions?
0: Just routine.
1: Well, I got nothing to hide. I'll tell you how it was. That print, here's where she came from. First I saw of her, she was coming off this processing machine. Brand new and perfect. And we kept her that way.

0: motion. Here, film goes over this glass cylinder that rotates and puts the lubricant on the emulsion side.
1: Lubricant?
0: Yeah, we make it up ourselves. About a tenth of a gram of Hercules B16 synthetic wax to 100 grams of solvent. Applied here, dries almost instantly.
1: What's the idea?
0: Protection against scratches, abrasion. Keeps the film from sticking in the projector gate. For instance, you ever hear of people having trouble with green prints?
1: Green prints?
0: Yeah, that's a print that hasn't been lubricated. That fresh emulsion gelatin is always soft, a little tacky, sticky. Unless you lubricate that surface, the first few times you try to project it, you can have trouble. You get sticking. Little tiny particles of that soft emulsion come off and pile up in the gate. Result is jittery picture, not steady. Not only that, if it sticks bad, the claw puts too much tension on the perforations, may even tear them. Or you can lose a loop, break the film, or the film runs off and the sprockets punch new holes.
1: A green print will do that.
0: Right. Another thing, where that soft emulsion piles up, dirt gets in. It drags against the film and you get abrasion.
1: Sounds like what happened to this print.
0: Nope, couldn't have, because like I said, she was lubricated, like all our prints. That wax coating prevents print sticking. So don't blame me for what happened to that print. Guy you're looking for must be...
1: Never mind anybody else. What else did you do with her?
0: What else? Well, took the reel off the machine, made a regular visual inspection. We'd have caught any defects if there'd been any. And we're still working in clean, filtered air, remember. Put her on a core, labeled her, packaged her up, and shipped her off.
1: That's all?
0: Yeah. So if I did all that, took all that care, how could I have hurt her?
1: I wonder.
0: Huh?
1: If you did all that. Next guy we talked to was Smith. Works for this film distribution outfit. His story was...
2: Sure, I remember. She came to us from the lab on a core. We inspected her while rewinding her onto a reel.
1: Careful, were you?
2: Sure. Brand new reel, like always. Side straight, no burrs.
1: Was she in good shape then?
2: Perfect.
1: And then?
2: Well, she went out to two or three stations. I could tell you which ones.
1: No names.
2: Okay. Anyway, the next I saw of her, she was still in A1 condition. That was one morning when I got her out of the rack for timing and inspection.
1: Hold it. This sign. This film a fire hazard?
2: What's that? Oh, no, it's all safety film. The point of no smoking is it helps keep the place clean. That's the first rule in handling film. Don't let dirt and stuff get to it.
1: So they tell me.
2: You can see for yourself how clean we keep it around here. There's no windows to let dirt and grime in from the outside. Tables? Nothing on them except what we need to work with. No chance for dirt or abrasive material to get to our film.
1: This is the way it always is?
2: Sure, film's our business. You know how much it costs us when a print gets scratched up and has to be junked?
1: Plenty.
2: Plenty is right. That's why I keep my place looking like this. You never catch me doing like some people, letting my table turn into a junk pile. That's murder on film. I got more sense than that. I'll tell you something about film.
1: What's that?
2: Whenever film's being handled, moved, other words, wound and rewound, it builds up static electricity. It gets just like a magnet. It attracts particles of dirt, stuff from the air, cigarette ashes, dirt on the table. That stuff gets ground into the film, and you've got scratches.
1: But about this murder, you took this print to your table.
2: Yeah, for timing and inspection.
1: Meaning what?
2: Well, to measure the footage first, using this counter. But that can't hurt film, providing you don't pull it through too fast.
1: Did you?
2: No, took it slow. Thing is, while I was timing her, I was checking for any damage, any abrasions or scratches.
1: How?
2: How'd I check? Held her so the light reflects off the film. Any scratches, I'd see them.
1: Did you see any?
2: No.
1: What else you checked for?
2: Any splices in the print. If there'd been any bad ones, I'd have repaired them. But there weren't. Look for any damage to the perforations. Any torn ones. They were all okay.
1: Anything else?
2: Yeah, I made sure that the last station hadn't left any commercials in the film.

0: and I checked for improper cue marks.
1: What marks?
0: Cue marks. You know, the little marks we put at certain points in the film to signal a director or projectionist when to switch over, or when the film's about over, or when to bring in a commercial. You know.
1: I get you.
0: The reason I checked that, well, you should see some of the films we get back. Brother, the cue marks. These jokers all think they've got to have their own special cue marks at their own special places and make them good and big so they can't miss them. Looks awful. Ruins a print. I can understand why they don't use a standard cue system. Believe me.
1: Okay, but this print, any cue marks on her?
0: Only the right ones, that's all.
1: Any other injuries?
0: No. Like I say, she was in beautiful shape.
1: Sure of that?
0: Sure. Anything wrong, I'd have reported it. But there wasn't. Condition A1. No scratches, no perforation damage. Everything okay.
1: You wear gloves?
0: Always. Don't catch me getting fingerprints on any phones.
1: Clean gloves?
0: Yeah, clean gloves. Change them every day. Maybe oftener. Look, I know what you're getting at. Gloves pick up dirt particles while you work. Run film over the cloth and it acts just like sandpaper. Only thing is, I didn't do that. My gloves were clean. And I didn't drag the film over the dry cloth. I held it by the edges, like always.
1: So, then what?
0: Well, after inspection, we rewound her and cleaned her at the same time.
1: Cleaned her how?
0: With wax and solvent. The same thing they use in the labs.
1: Lubricant, is it?
0: Yeah. Anytime you clean film, you ought to use a lubricant to do it. Just makes sense to give it that protection.
1: This machine, it's safe?
0: Sure. Film runs through these strips of rayon plush. Solution drips onto the material, keeps it moist. The plush is chained so no dirt gets a chance to pile up and scratch the film. Takes up on a reel and that's it.
1: So you still say?
0: That I couldn't have hurt that print. She went right into the can and the shipping case and left here. Like I say, condition A1. I swear it. Anything that happened to her later, I had nothing to do with it. I pass.
1: Yeah, I see you.
0: What?
1: Passing. The buck, that is.
2: We followed the thing a little farther. Talked to this man, Brown, film director at the TV station. He admitted he'd had a lot to do with the victim.
3: Naturally I did. I'm responsible for all the film here at the station. Our own prints and the ones we lease or rent. I make up the programs, see that the film's timed and cleaned, put in commercials, make repairs, all that. But I didn't hurt that film.
1: What did you do to her?
3: Well, the day she came in, I got her out of the rack to take her in for timing and inspection.
1: Sign says no smoking.
3: I didn't smoke. We don't allow smoking where film's being handled because...
1: I know. Then what?
3: Took her in, put her on the table, and started timing.
1: Table pretty clean?
3: Yeah, clean, sure. Look at it any time. I know what dirt does to film. We're careful. Any place we're handling film, it's clean, air-conditioned. And that's all we do there. Just handle film.
1: Don't get touchy. You project this print?
3: No.
1: Why not?
3: Why, I haven't got time to project all the film we get in here. Hundreds of feet a day. Some stuff I project. Sure, if there's a question about it. But not this one. I don't think.
1: You're not sure?
3: No, but if I had, that wouldn't have hurt her. You can see our preview projectors in real good shape. Why, we clean the gate every other day. I know what a dirty projector can do to film. And I know what happens if you don't thread a projector right.
1: So?
3: So I'm careful about threading every time. But like I say, this print, I didn't project. All I did was timer, inspector, and put in the commercials.
1: Take it a step at a time.
3: Well, what I did was run her through the footage counter at a good safe speed, too. Some guys pull them through so fast they scream. not me. I've seen what that can do to film. So have you. So I went slow. Meantime, I checked for scratches and damaged perforations, the usual things, and then...
1: Find any damage?
3: No, it didn't. Anyhow, I figured the distributor had made a real thorough check and cleaned it. So there was no reason to think anything was wrong.
1: He claims there was nothing wrong with it.
3: Okay, well, I couldn't have heard it either.
1: Mm-hmm. Then what'd you do?
3: Spliced in the commercials.
1: How?
3: Like I always do. Listen, I know how to make a splice, mister. You can watch me anytime, right by the book. Put the film in carefully. Don't jam it on the pins. Never use Scotch tape or masking tape to back up a splice. I know that. Stuff gets caught in the projector gate.
1: Oh.
3: Then I scrape the emulsion, and I use a scraper that's made for scraping. Wet the emulsion to soften it. Take it all off without cutting down into the base. Then the cement. Put it on, close her up, give it 10 or 15 seconds to dry well, and I've got a perfect splice. But that's how I always do it. And I keep my splicer adjusted too, so there's no chance of splices being crooked.
1: Okay, after inspection, what? You clean it?
3: No, it didn't need it. The distributor always...
1: Ever clean film here?
3: Sure. Our own library prints or any prints that need it.
1: Use a machine?
3: No, we clean it by hand. We run it through soft cotton pads moistened with cleaning fluid. I say clean. We keep changing the cloth so dirt can't pile up and scratch the film.
1: Cleaning fluid?
3: Yeah, a solvent with a little synthetic wax in it to lubricate the film. Makes it move through the projector nice and smooth.
1: Right. Now about this print. After inspection, you rewound it.
3: Yeah, and I was careful there, too. First place, my rewinds are lined up perfectly. No way film can drag against the sides. And then I kept a constant tension on the film. I'm not one of these wise guys when it comes to rewind and film.
1: Wise guys?
3: Yeah, you've seen them showing off, building up speed, then coasting, letting the film drag over the table so it gets scratched, or cranking it through with a jerky motion so you won't get a good snug roll. And none of that stuff for me, huh? Steady speed, constant tension when I rewind.
1: Yeah.
3: Something else. I've seen guys do a sloppy job so the film's loose on the reel. Then they'll yank on the end of the film till it's tight. Worst thing you can do. Any dirt particles on the film just get ground along against the emulsion and dig grooves, cinch marks. You've seen them look like this.
1: Yeah, I've seen them.
3: That's why I didn't cinch the film. Never do. Rewound are good and snug on a good reel. No bent sides, no burrs. Put her in with the next day's programs. That's all I did. I didn't hurt that print, and you can't prove I did. I'm innocent, so help me.
1: Funny thing.
3: Huh?
1: If you're innocent, why would you want help? That left us with one more suspect. Harris, projectionist at the TV station, had an answer to everything.
4: Oh, I grant you, film can get ruined in projection. It happens. But not if the film is in good shape and the projector is working right. Now, that's my job. No bent reels, and I never spin the take-up reel after I'm threaded up. And I'll tell you now, my projector never harmed that print.
1: Sure of that?
4: Figure it out. I'm supposed to get a good picture on the screen. Only way I can do that is to keep that projector clean. The gate gets dirty and the picture starts jumping around like this. Or the sound scanning system gets dirty and the sound goes haywire. Like this. Noisy, you see?
5: 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Feed your pooch Doggy Drops. He'll go for that yummy flavor. And remember, Doggy Drops are double enriched. Now twice as effective. Get the handy 50-pound economy size at your neighborhood kennel.
4: So I don't let those things happen. I work on that projector.
1: Work on it? How?
4: Well, take the gate. Every chance I get, I pull it out and clean it. Especially along these rails. Let emulsion or dirt pile up here, and it's liable to scratch the film, particularly in the soundtrack area. Then you've got a noisy track.
1: Go on.
4: Another thing, if the gate's dirty, the film can't move through freely. Tends to stick when the intermittent pulls down on the perforation. Now that extra strain can scar those perforations, may even tear them. Then you lose your loop, get run off, really chew up the film.
1: That's what happened here to the victim?
4: Nope, that's what didn't happen. Because I cleaned that gate, got the dust out of it. And that isn't all. I checked every film contact point. Made sure the rollers were all really rolling, not stuck so the film was dragging over them. Now that could happen.
1: Did it?
4: No, I told you I checked it. Part of my normal maintenance. Like checking the sound system all the time. Cleaning all the film contact points to make sure we get the best sound quality. And also, make sure the film doesn't get scratched when it goes over the drum. Main thing with the projector is to keep it clean and lubricated right. Then it'll never damage film. Not if the film's okay to begin with.
1: How about threading?
4: Well, what about it? Listen, I know my job. I thread that projector 50 times a day, and I do it right. Ask anybody, they'll tell you. Or you can watch me yourself. Anything goes wrong during projection, it's because there are bad splices in the print, or torn perforations, or dirt on the film. I take care of this projector, and I thread it up the right way. Now that's all I can do. I projected that print, and I put her in the rack. That's the last I saw of her.
1: Not quite.
4: What do you mean?
1: You see her now. So, there it's. A murder that everybody says couldn't have happened. We don't know who did it. All we know is this. If all the suspects had treated the victim like they say they did, she'd be alive today. Only she's not. Somebody's guilty. Maybe all of them together. But if they stick to their stories, we're stuck with a perfect crime. It happens more than you think. As for you, we figure you're innocent. This case, you can go. Just one thing. You want to stay in the clear and get this straight. Every time you handle film, better figure it's a matter of life or death, because it is. Get a little careless, and we may be after you for murder on the screen.

0: I am Nicholas Meriwether, executive producer of a new motion picture I dare you to see. This equipment operated for 165 days, creating a new kind of realism, a suspense never equaled. This contains 70,000 feet of film, reduced to the most terrifying 90 minutes ever made. The sadist is coming to this theater, to this screen. The sadist. A human volcano of unpredictable terror, rejected by society, twisted with mental anguish, tortured by complexes, man or monster, sane or insane, but driven to shock and kill. Life, strange and terrifying, unfolds on the screen with such startling realism.
1: Come on, maybe the gun's empty. Come on, miss, I'm giving you a chance.
0: Such powerful suspense, you will forget it is on film and see him cold, stark. Inflicting pain, seizing revenge.
1: Wait. Eat the dirt. Taste it.
0: Giving only of his own driving passion to torment and twist the innocent, subject them to animal misery and kill. Torn from the front pages, flashed to the screen, with all the shock of a gun blast, comes the most suspenseful, terror-stricken motion picture in years.

The world we live in is filled with animal forms. Yet one group of animals particularly fascinates us, the primates.

We concern ourselves with their every characteristic and how they relate to one another because we have come to understand that man is not a creature apart, but is himself an animal, and even more precisely, a primate form. Primates are remarkable for their variety. Some small, some large, some slow, some quick. Some bright, others apparently dull. Varied in physical and behavioral characteristics, they nevertheless share characteristics which make of them something other mammals are not. Characteristics which taxonomically bind them together with man into one order, the order Primates.

Non-human primates are essentially dwellers of the tropics and semi-tropics, predominantly contained within 40 degrees north and south latitudes. Except for Australia, where there are none, non-human primates have occupied major land areas of moderate climatic conditions. On the North American continent, they are found only in southern Mexico. Although primates were broadly distributed in prehistoric times, man's encroachment into life-sustaining territories now threatens the extinction of many forms, such as the golden marmoset, the orangutan, and even the seemingly indestructible gorilla. What characteristics separate primates from other mammals? Authorities are themselves not unanimous as to what precisely constitutes a primate, but certain evolved characteristics, particularly those defined by LeGros-Clark, do help identify them. Those characteristics are, first, generalized skeletal structure

of the limbs and limb skeleton, including the clavicle. This provides varied patterns of motions among the trees or on the ground, the arboreal or terrestrial environments, even though all primates, including man, are basically arboreal. Second, the possession of highly mobile digits, especially on the hands, and frequently opposable thumbs and dexterous toes, which facilitate grasping and climbing. Third, highly sensitive tactile pads on the tips of fingers and toes, shielded by nails rather than claws or hooks. All primates have some nails, typically on the great toes, and ultimately, as in man, all nails and no claws. Fourth, in general, a progressive abbreviation of the snout or muzzle. But there is at least one exception, the baboon. Fifth is highly developed vision, including overlap of the right and left visual fields, which enhances depth perception. Sixth, as vision becomes more advanced, it becomes the dominant sense, and other senses, particularly smell, become less important. Seventh is fewer teeth compared to primitive mammals. Man's dentition is essentially the same as that of the more advanced old world monkeys and the apes. Variation in tooth form, such as incisors, premolars, molars, allows for variation in foods, ultimately including meats as well as vegetable materials, an omnivorous diet. Eighth, an increase in size and complexity of the brain's cortex. In general, the greater the complexity of cortical convolutions, the higher the intelligence and the greater the chance of complex social systems. Ninth, according to Clark, is nourishment of the fetus before birth through enriched placental mechanisms. To Clark's nine trends, the Napiers add two others, first of which is upright posture and walking on the hind legs, bipedalism. This posture is seen occasionally in nearly all primates. In advanced forms, it is more pronounced and likely to be more habitual. Finally, there is a trend toward prolongation of dependency of the infant upon its mother for sustenance, protection, even love and emotional stability. Over millions of years, these developments have led to what we see today in man. Though man has not descended in a direct line from contemporary monkeys and apes, he carries many physical traits and behavioral propensities as old as the very roots of the primate order. To understand them better, we turn to the study of man's non-verbal cousins, the tree shrews, prosimians, monkeys, and apes. The tree shrews, a transitional form between the insectivora and the order Primates. Small, squirrel-like, the tupaiids are forest-dwelling mammals of Southeast Asia. Though not true primates, tree shrews suggest important evolutionary events which led ultimately to man. From a now extinct form of tree shrew, the true primates likely evolved. Though partial to insects, they are omnivorous, and their high metabolic rate demands large quantities of food. They are very active, belligerent, quick to attack. True primates have at least some nails. Tree shrews have claws on all 10 toes. Compared to man's 32 teeth, they have 38 permanent teeth. The tupaiids generally have a smaller olfactory area than most insectivores, but a larger visual area.
Yet tree shrews lack binocular vision generally found in true primates. And the neurology of their visual system also differs. Although some tupaiid species do have a blood-bearing placenta, like the anthropoid primates, others among them do not. The close mother-infant relationship, so characteristic of monkeys, apes, and man, is missing in the tree shrew. All of these deviations from primate characteristics make the tree shrew a form which confounds science's efforts to make sense of the world, to categorize animal forms into a well-defined taxonomy. But nature evolves what it evolves, unconcerned with the taxonomist's effort to categorize, and sometimes produces a form as puzzling and equivocal as the tree shrew. Prosimians are true primates, yet the most primitive and distinct from monkeys and apes. Some 50 million years ago, they existed even in the New World. Today, these essentially arboreal animals are found only in Africa, on the island of Madagascar, and in the Far East.

More than any other living primates, they resemble the ancestors of the apes, monkeys, and man himself. Ring-tailed lemurs, representative of the Lemuriformes, are found only on Madagascar, probably because no monkey or ape lives there to compete with them. The small-brained lemurs are presumed to be the least intelligent primates, not likely to survive in competition with higher intelligence. This may account for their absence from the African mainland, where old world monkeys and apes abound. All but one of the Lemuriformes have 36 teeth. They have an excellent sense of smell, and by individualized scent glands, they mark objects in and bordering the territories they defend. Lemurs have only one breeding season a year. During this brief few weeks, the otherwise peaceable males become very hostile and dangerous to each other. Gestation is about 130 days. As is true in the other primates, most births are single, although twins are not uncommon. The newborn weighs only about 3 ounces, but within 6 months it will be independent. At 18 months, sexually mature. Life expectancy is somewhat under 25 years. The Galego, or bush baby, is another of the prosimians. This family is nocturnal. Their sensitive eyes gather in the faint light of night in the forest. Young are cared for by being hidden in well-concealed nests. Still another prosimian form is the tiny tarsier, a nocturnal dweller of tropical rainforests. The tarsier can jump about 6 feet because of the elongated tarsal bones from which its name is derived. Prosimians are an important primate group between insectivores and true monkeys and apes, a group which, even though comprising the most primitive primate forms, fully qualifies for membership in the order. Old world monkeys are grouped into one family, Cercopithecidae. They manifest higher intelligence and learning ability than do the prosimians. Only man himself is more universally distributed across the globe than is the family Cercopithecidae, which has adapted to a wide variety of conditions. This family may be divided into two subfamilies. First, the Colobini, whose chief diet is leaves. Representative of them are the Duc Langur of Vietnam. The Hanuman Langur of India and Ceylon. The rare proboscis monkey of Southeast Asia. And Africa's colobus. In all of them, stomachs are large and sacculated to accommodate amounts of leaves up to one-third the animal's own weight, necessary because leaves are low in nutritional value. The Colobini are primarily, but not exclusively, arboreal. Their intelligence is generally lower and their social systems less intricate than the other Cercopithecidae subfamily, the Cercopithecinae, represented by such terrestrial forms as the macaques, the baboons, the geladas, and the pataz monkeys, and by those of African arboreal habitat, like the telepoin, the Ganoans, the Rallaway, and the Mangabeys. They are more omnivorous. Outside the rainforests, dry spells limit access to leafy materials. In some of the Cercopithecinae, but never in the leaf eaters, cheek pouches facilitate food intake and storage,
allowing a hungry monkey to load up on food where it can be found, then move it to a safer place for actual eating. Their thumb development is superior to that of the leaf eaters. Improved opposability is a valuable aid in manipulation of the environment. More varied than the leaf eaters in social structure, they exercise more elaborate mechanisms for nurturing and protecting their infants and pregnant females. Their adaptation to life on the ground is seen in their walk, their dexterous hands palms down in a quadrupedal style. In the majority of the Cercopithecidae, sitting pads cover the rough ends of the ischial bones, providing comfort on dirt, rocks, or tree branches. For dealing with tougher cuts of meat, or for more serious crises of defense or competition, many Cercopithecinae especially, and particularly males, are elegantly prepared with formidable canine teeth. Old world monkeys have 32 teeth in the same basic dental formula as that of apes and man, although there are some variations in molar and cusp shapes. The color vision of the entire family is excellent, and their eye positions provide for enhanced stereoscopic depth perception. Their sense of smell is consequently less important. The genus Macaca bears special attention. Other than man, this old world monkey is the most successful primate form if adaptability is taken as the criterion. From Gibraltar, where the regional macaque is misleadingly called an ape, the Barbary ape, through Pakistan and India, where the well-known rhesus monkeys abound, through the great forests of Southeast Asia, China and Formosa, where live a number of macaca forms, and finally into Japan, where Macaca fuscata survives winter snows and the rigors of summer ocean swimming, which yields shellfish for its dietary staple, the macaques are the most widely ranging of all non-human primates. And if the baboons were to be grouped with them, as some taxonomists maintain they should be, the range would extend even more dramatically into the arid wastes of Arabia and North Africa. Learning is an advanced mechanism of adaptation. In the family Cercopithecidae, and particularly in the Cercopithecine subfamily, a variety of learned social organizational patterns attests to their intelligence and probably accounts for their success in survival. Biology provides latitude for behavioral expression so that, as environment demands, more than one adjustment pattern might be available to enhance the likelihood of survival. All New World monkeys, members of the superfamily Ciboidea, are encompassed within two families, Calotrichidae, represented by such as the marmosets and tamarins, and Cebidae, with its familiar capuchins, squirrel monkeys and spider monkeys, among others. New World monkey distribution in South and Central America and into Mexico is characterized by considerable overlapping of many species. Although essentially more primitive and only distantly related to the Old World monkeys, New World monkeys, such as these spider monkeys, resemble them in many ways. They have evolved quite independently, although in some ways along parallel lines. Like these Geldes marmosets, the several marmoset species are of the family Calotrichidae, which provide some interesting comparisons with the lemurs.
Like them, marmosets use their scent glands and tactile facial whiskers. Like them, their relatively undifferentiated facial musculature allows but little facial expression. Unlike them, they have nails on the big toes. All other digits of hands and feet have modified claws. The marmoset male plays a vital role in infant care. After the first weeks of life, infants cling to the father, being transferred back to the mother for nursing. By about 1 year, they are of adult size. Though the marmoset brain is large for its size, it is not convoluted, a factor related to restricted learning skills. Even so, the beautiful golden lion marmoset, which appears the most intelligent of the Calotrichidae, is probably equal in learning skills to the squirrel monkey. Highly arboreal and diurnal, the golden marmoset lives on insects, fruits, and small lizards. Its fingers are remarkably long, the hands prehensile, but the thumbs are non-opposable. Woolly monkeys are typical of the other Ciboidea family, the Cebidae. A woolly monkey may attain 20 pounds when fully grown. While squirrel monkeys will weigh no more than 3 pounds, typical of the variety of sizes and weights among members of the family. Though all of them probably have excellent color vision, there is often some deficiency in red perception. Most striking in certain cebids is the prehensile tail. Functionally, it is equivalent to a fifth limb. With it, an animal can hang, balance, even pick up bits of food. New World monkeys with prehensile tails include the capuchin. The woolly monkey and the howler monkeys. All New World monkeys are restricted to arboreal habitats. There are no ground-dwelling New World monkeys. And with the exception only of Aotus, all are diurnal. Although adult squirrel monkeys' tails are non-prehensile, this characteristic is suggested in the infant, whose tail alone can support his full body weight. And wrapped around mother's waist, the tail is of great assistance to the infant in clinging to her. Gestation periods of New World monkeys range from about 140 days in the golden marmoset and 165 days in the squirrel monkey to an estimated 225 days in the woolly monkey. Among the cebids, twins are uncommon. Diet among cebids consists of buds, fruit,

leaves and shoots, enriched probably by lizards, insects, and birds' eggs. The New World monkeys comprise a broad spectrum of primate forms, but in general they maintain a less rigid social organization than do the Old World monkeys, and in still other ways they are less advanced. The lesser apes are visually distinguishable by the absence of a tail. Two genera make up the lesser apes, Hylobates, the gibbons, and Symphalangus, the siamangs. The lesser apes are dwellers of far eastern jungles. They are perhaps the most adept of all primates at brachiation. Brachiation is hand-over-hand locomotion, and the apes are excellent brachiators. When on the ground, they walk bipedally. In contrast to some of the monkeys, apes appear to have an aversion to even small pools of water. All of them lack the ability to swim. Deep water barriers effectively isolate them, both in the wild and in captivity. Apes are the latest maturing and the longest lived non-human primates. Lesser apes might live to about 35 years. Probably all lesser apes are highly territorial. At least gibbon groups are known to defend fiercely their territories against other gibbon groups. Particularly in the early morning, the lesser apes make the jungles ring with their vocalizations, probably serving to communicate locations of the groups in the area. Alert, responsive, vociferous, and agile, the lesser apes are advanced forms compared to the monkeys. Their erect bearing while on the ground reminds us of man. And only in the gibbon and siamangs is the natural grouping that of a family, a male-female breeding pair and their immature young. Ironically, they have not learned or performed well in formal test situations. In this regard, they define a fascinating paradox for continued scientific study. The great apes, like the lesser apes, are tailless, but a number of more significant characteristics distinguish them from monkeys and the lesser apes. The three genera of great apes are Pan, the chimpanzees, Pongo, the orangutans, and Gorilla, the generic name used also popularly. The chimpanzee and the gorilla are confined to the African mainland. The orangutans are found only in Sumatra and Borneo. Great apes may live well beyond 50 years of age. Both the scope of learned behavior and the rate of learning are highly advanced in the great apes. Finger dexterity is rather precise. The gorilla approaches man in his use of the thumb to an even greater extent than does the chimpanzee. Nevertheless, gorillas have not been observed to use tools in the wild, although chimpanzees and orangutans have. Orangutans are most at home in the trees. Chimpanzees are equally at home on the ground or in trees. Both animals exhibit modified brachiation. The gorilla, not strictly a ground-dwelling animal as has been erroneously assumed, but preferring to make its way on the ground, typically climbs, but does not brachiate in the wild. The chimpanzee is most agile, and the orangutan, typically cautious, employs all four limbs. The normal ground gait of all great apes is quadrupedal, but like the lesser apes, they frequently move in bipedal fashion,
the great apes rising for emotional displays or for a better view. The male gorilla and chimpanzee display with intimidating exuberance featuring hand claps, chest beating, ground slapping. Unlike the lesser apes, great apes do not exhibit territorial defense. Aggressive behavior is surprisingly minimal, except in such infrequent instances as the challenge of strangers of their own kind, or predators, and competition for scarce items of choice food, or among juveniles, a desired play object. The higher primates possess excellent manual dexterity. In primate evolution, vision has become highly developed. Apes, as well as most monkeys, are endowed with high visual acuity, well-developed color reception, and excellent binocular depth perception. The entire range of sensory experience of great apes closely resembles that of man. Their body senses are only in a few slight details different from our own. Of all non-human primates, the great apes are the most advanced, the most highly evolved. Only one other form significantly threatens their survival, and that form is man. The primates encompass a great range of life, from the tree shrew, that transitional form between the insectivores and the true primates, to the prosimians, most primitive of true primates, represented by such forms as the ring-tailed lemurs, the tarsiers, and the galagos, to the highly intelligent old-world monkeys, such as the baboons, the langurs, the colobus, the mangabey, and the macaques, to the essentially more primitive New World monkeys, such as the spider monkey. The capuchin. The squirrel monkey. The marmoset. And the howler monkey. To the agile and highly evolved lesser apes, the gibbons and the siamangs. To those forms which most closely resemble man himself in skills and intelligence, the great apes comprised of the chimpanzees, the orangutans, and the gorillas. Many of these animals, although basically adapted for life in the trees, have come to assume occasionally a terrestrial way of life. Their behavioral patterns distinguish one family and species from another as surely as do their physical appearances. With progression to the most highly evolved primates has come an increased capacity for solving problems, for learning concepts, and for perceiving relationships among objects and events. From such skills, which rest upon refinement of the cortex, we infer intelligence, which allows even for adaptive and creative use of implements, what we call tool usage. It also surely allows for increasingly complex social organizational patterns, where such are required for effective coping with the presses of the environment. Consequently, some terrestrial forms
have social organizations which provide even for effective defense against predators through coordinated action by the adult powerful males, while females and their young escape. Prolonged periods of dependency through which the young learn social patterns and methods of procuring food, water, and shelter. Maintenance of peaceful relations among individuals otherwise lethal to one another. And maintenance of territories by some forms by forceful denial of certain geographic areas to others of their own kind. With higher evolution has come prolongation of all critical intervals of life, gestation, physical growth and maturation, sexual maturity, social maturity, and life expectancy itself. For all primates, the bonding between individuals is critical. The mother-infant bond, invariably strong, affords security and protection and enhances access to food. It also may serve to instruct the infant in behavior which will eventually help determine its role in the group's social structure. Further, as infants interact with one another, critical sexual and social modes are refined and given full expression. Primates provide a remarkable array of closely related forms. Their study reveals much regarding the role of environmental adaptation upon the evolution of both physical and behavioral characteristics. But an understanding of prosimian, monkey, ape, or man requires a broad evolutionary perspective of all forms, and in perhaps its ultimate application, for those who desire to understand man with his keen talents and his burdensome problems, this understanding lies in principles ultimately revealed by full knowledge of man's alternatives, his fellow primates.

we were near the bottom of the shaft, about 15 feet from the bottom, and we were pouring concrete into a concrete wall. And at one point, I recall pushing against the concrete bucket. And as I did so, the lumber that I was standing on slid away from the hole, and I fell through the hole. It's such a helpless feeling, thinking that you're safe, and then all of a sudden you're completely out of control.

0: Since 1997, 32 miners have lost their lives in falls from elevated work areas, the third leading cause of fatalities at metal-nonmetal mines for the past 3 years. Sadly, these tragedies could have been avoided. All of us who work in the mining industry need to be able to recognize and avoid the hazards that go with working at elevated locations. We also need to know how to properly use fall protection equipment to help prevent accidents. You place yourself at risk if you say, "It could never happen to me."
1: The day of the accident, we were blowing the muck and broken up concrete down the hole. Louis Rogers was tied off, he had his body harness on, and was tied off to a saddle block. And he had a 1-inch blowpipe, and he was blowing this debris into the hole or away from it, off the pad, existing pad that was there. He was tied on one side of the rib. He walked around to the other side of the hole and moved too quickly because of a low spot in the ground, and the saddle block stopped him right away. Of course, he started going right towards the hole. Ken, he was tied off, but he just released his hook, and Kenny reached for him, and they both went into the hole. The moment that he unhooked himself, and then Louis at that moment hitting the end of that saddle block, and then him reaching for him,

0: Safety was always number one on his mind. Contact daily or every second day, no matter where we were. He would always discuss jobs with me, always discuss how to do it safely. His concern was for his employees.
1: In Kenny's case, Kenny had an accident because he was trying to save one of his employees. The employee was tied off and was not in an unsafe situation, but Kenny didn't have the time to think about that.
0: Personally, it's something you probably have to live with it, but you'll never get over it. It's not something that you can replace by any means.
2: It will take you a little more than half a second to realize that you are accidentally falling. By this time, you've already fallen over 7 feet and reached a speed of 15 miles per hour. After another 1.3 seconds, you have fallen 65 feet, and your speed's 44 miles per hour, a rate that usually results in death or serious injury upon impact.
0: As a result of the accident, we did review all our policies and procedures with respect to working around open holes and elevated positions. We have updated those policies and procedures, looking for zero.
2: MSHA regulations require the use of fall protection. A mining company should have a fall protection program designed to identify, manage, and control fall hazards. The fall protection program should be prepared by a qualified person and be site-specific.
0: Develop policies and procedures for the protection of employees and supervision.
1: Have a specific plan written and explained to each member of the crew. You can't afford to have a member of your crew that is not aware of what the others are going to be doing.
2: Where there's work to be done and there's a risk of falling, you need to carefully evaluate the potential hazards. Appropriate fall protection measures can be taken when the hazards are identified.
0: Each task that you're going to perform should be analyzed prior to when you start, and the proper protective gear assigned to it with the proper training.
1: It's important to inspect your personal safety equipment and your equipment that you're going to use in the daily activity.
3: Identify the position that you're in, the height, and use the appropriate equipment to actually keep you from hurting yourself if there is a fall.
2: Common types of fall protection systems at mines include fixed barriers, such as guardrails and handrails, surface opening protection, such as removable covers, surface protection, like non-slip flooring, travel restraint systems, and fall arrest systems.
4: In construction, I think you'll see a lot of people with fall restraint, but in everyday mining, areas may be pressures around open holes, conveyors. In the maintenance shops, where we're up in large man lifts, or if we have a down in one of our process facilities, man lift that's connected to a piece of equipment or machinery. Large structures, if we're doing some welding or some repair work.
2: Use railings, barriers, or covers to prevent accidents at surface openings in floors and other walking surfaces. Where it is impractical to install such protective devices, adequate warning signs must be used. A fundamental part of any fall protection plan is to ensure that work surfaces are free from tripping and slipping hazards. This can be accomplished by good housekeeping practices, keeping the work area free of equipment and materials that are not required for the task at hand, and immediately cleaning up material spills. Miners need to wear appropriate footwear as well. Personal fall protection systems must be worn with lifelines secured to proper anchorage if work's to be done near unprotected openings. There are two primary types of personal fall protection systems: travel restraint and fall arrest. A travel restraint system is designed to limit a miner's movement so they can't reach a location where there is a risk of falling. The restraint system is made up of a safety belt or harness, lanyard, and anchor. Under no circumstances is a travel restraint system rigged so that a miner is in a position to fall. A fall arrest system is

0: designed to reduce the chance of injury if a fall occurs. A complete fall arrest system consists of a full body harness, shock absorber, lanyard, lifeline, and anchorage point. This system may also include a fall arrestor device. Personal fall protection's only as good as its anchorage. Nothing in the system will work if the anchor point fails.
1: That's one of the things that I think all mines and companies and employees have to work with is, you know, the proper tie-off. People can wear them properly and can equip them properly, but, you know, where exactly do you tie-off, especially in those areas where you don't readily have a solid tie-off and you have to run static lines or other structures.
0: Anchor points for tying off must be structurally sound and able to support an impact load of 5,000 pounds. The anchor point is located above the miner to limit a fall to the shortest possible distance. It is highly recommended that only a full body harness with a retractable or shock absorbing lanyard be used. The shock absorber is designed to cushion a fall. Be sure to compensate for the additional distance the shock absorber will need. Before use, all personal fall protection equipment should be inspected to make sure it meets specifications. Employees need to be trained in the proper inspection and use of personal fall protection equipment.
2: Accidents, near misses, whether they be fatal or not, to try and bring back to people, yes, this can happen. Look at this man. 30 years doing this job. The simple task that he did every day, he lost his life over.
3: When we have a fatality, and generally a fatality, most of us are in a fairly small community of miners, and we know the people personally or intimately that are involved in the accident. And so there's a somber mood, there's a resolve to try to do things to avoid having a repetition of that type of accident.
2: We should all be aiming for zero. It's attainable, and to attain this zero, it requires policies, procedures, compliance, training, and education.
4: Well, I recognize the benefit of zero tolerance, and I strongly endorse it. I believe that that it's achievable. I believe that our efforts should be, from a management standpoint, should be directed toward achieving that.
3: It's important to conduct safety meetings that are on current subjects and not something that's 2 or 3 months down the road. It's important for you as a supervisor to personally exhibit safe work habits.

0: that great? As soon as you get your rocket ship completed, you'll be able to fly around in outer space.
1: I'd be afraid to go out there. Wouldn't you be afraid, Susie?
2: Oh, yes.
3: Mickey, why do you say we watch television? The World Championships tonight.
0: All right, but first I want to look at the new telescope you got, all right?
3: Yes. Excuse me, Mom.
1: Mickey, don't forget, Wally will be coming by to pick you up in a few minutes.
0: Oh, he's never on time anyways. Forget it.
3: Hey, Mickey, I'll leave an apple here for you, Kimmy.
1: Thank you.
4: It's just wonderful what your friend Wally has done for these children.
5: Yes, he doesn't have a very easy time of it, I imagine, playing both mother and father to a couple of orphans. But he does it well.
1: Yes, they're very happy with him, as you can see. And he's even started to teach them how to earn their own money.
5: Mm-hmm.
4: Uh-huh, here he is now.
6: Good evening. I hope my kids haven't been giving you much trouble.
1: Of course not. We love having them.
4: Won't you just stand over there? Come over here and sit down.
3: Come on, Mickey. Let's go in and watch the championship fight.
0: All right, if you want to.
4: Well, son, we were all just talking about you.
6: You were? Something nice, I hope.
5: About the way you take care of the children. We agreed you were doing a marvelous job.
1: Yes.
6: Oh, well, it's really nothing. I'm trying to do my best. I just wish I could teach them something besides bootblacking.
0: What's the matter with bootblacking? We both like it very much, right, Kimmy?
1: Sure.
6: But, Doctor, this new rocket fuel of yours has astounded the whole world.
1: You haven't heard the latest. The first cosmic exploration rocket will be launched from this base.
6: Ah, congratulations.
4: Come, my boy. You know you're a tremendous help to me in the laboratory. And your friend Dr. Cummings of America was also a great help. And Susie's brother also deserves some of the credit. By the way, he's coming back tomorrow.
6: Oh, that's nice.
3: Hey, what's that supposed to be?
0: That's a commercial.
3: It couldn't be. They're not selling anything.
0: You want to bet it's a commercial? They're probably selling some new toy.
3: That looks like a real rocket ship.
7: Attention, people of Earth.
6: What's going on?
7: Attention, people of Earth. This is Crancor Exploration Force speaking. Do not be alarmed. Stand by for an important message. Stand by for an important message.
4: Crancor? The ancient name of the dark planet?
1: That ship must be in outer space.
7: Attention, people of Earth. I am Ambassador Phantom from the planet Crancor. At this moment, I am rapidly approaching your planet in the warship which you have just seen.
8: It's overloading every channel. What a powerful beam he must have. Look at that modulation.
7: I will arrive tomorrow night at precisely 8 o'clock. At that time, I will make my wishes known to you. You will obey them or die. Have a pleasant night's sleep. Ha!

0: Gary, the reporter.
1: Hey, Wally. Hot off the press.
2: Thanks. Where are you going?
1: Professor Mackin's giving a press conference.
3: He's supposed to know what these spacemen want. He might know how we can fight them off, too.
1: Yeah, got a whole bunch of firecrackers left over from last year. Maybe we can use them.
3: Let's go. We're late now.
1: Goodbye.
0: Bye.
1: Goodbye.
0: Bye. Say, Wally, I bet you're afraid of those spacemen.
2: Of course I am.
4: What for? You aren't going to be much help if you get frightened as easy as that.
1: Come on, fella, shake a leg. We're late.
3: Where is he? Oh, here he comes now. Good morning, Professor.
5: Good morning, sir.
6: Good morning, gentlemen. Well, now, do you have any questions?
3: Yes, Professor. What about these spacemen, sir? Do we expect them to attempt to land here?
6: Yes. Let me explain. You know, gentlemen, we have developed a powerful new rocket fuel.
3: Mm-hmm. Yes, sir.
6: Now, for reasons which must remain classified, we believe their visit has something to do with this discovery.
5: Wait a minute, Professor. These people are obviously much more advanced than we are. What could they possibly want from us?
7: Yes, they've already achieved interplanetary space travel. That's more than we have, sir.
6: It seems that you're right, at least about the space travel. In another respect, in the question of fuel, their technology lags far behind ours. Now, if they were capable of producing a rocket fuel like mine, why, they could send 100 ships to Earth instead of one. They could conquer the entire world in a week.
5: Thank you very much, and goodbye.
2: Goodbye. Now, Jerry, there you are. Very good story, both of you. I'm giving you bylines on the front page.
3: Oh, I hope there'll be someone around to read it. We've just come from the War Office. They're declaring a general alert.
2: Oh, a general alert? This must be serious.
8: They're going to try to land here?
3: Well, it's not official, but they're heading this way for sure.
7: Is that right? They're coming here, then. Gentlemen, this may be our last day on Earth.
9: This is Metropolitan Police speaking. Metropolitan Police speaking. All persons are warned to stay off the streets. All persons are warned to stay off the streets. Civil defense personnel report to their stations. Civil defense personnel report to their stations. All others take shelter. All other persons take shelter. Do not panic. Follow instructions. You will not get hurt.
10: Regional control reporting. All metropolitan sections are on red alert. Repeat, all metropolitan sections are on red alert. Over and out.
4: I wonder where Wally is. He said he would come tonight.
0: Uh-huh.

0: 1:01.
1: Is your watch right?
0: Listen! Here they come!
1: Come on. Can you see anything?
0: There! Look! Over there!

0: Chief.
1: What?
0: I've just got a report about some strange electrical disturbance out near Beaver Falls.
2: You did? You better get out there right away and take a photographer with you.
3: Oh, let me go too, Chief, all right?
2: Yeah.
4: Beaver Falls Control here, UFO descending in Area 220.
5: All right, let's go.

0: Something over there.
1: Right. Maintain radio contact with headquarters.
0: Right.
2: Now wait.
1: It's a periscope.
2: Deploy your men around it.
1: Right.
3: Look, we got all things to do. I mean, right from there, we haven't got that much time left in there. What are you supposed to?
0: Hey, there's Bracken's car!
4: Maybe he'll help us. Look, he brought his kids with him.
3: Hey, Professor Mackin, you're just in time. The spaceship just landed over here.
4: Yes, I know. Well, what's going on? Who's in charge here?
3: The commissioner himself, but he's up there investigating.
4: Oh, I see.
3: Maybe you can get us in help. We got a right of story on this thing. You know that.

0: forward.
1: Look, it destroyed them completely.
2: Men of Earth, this is my first warning. Do not attempt to come near or you will be destroyed. Obey my orders. You are warned.
1: Good Lord.
0: Get back to the car. Notify the Defense Ministry.
3: Right.
0: Inspector! Inspector! Where are you? What happened? Inspector!
4: Look, Commissioner. This is his gun.
0: Follow me.
1: Take cover. It's dangerous. Radio car, get the Defense Ministry, quick.
5: What happened over there?
1: Police force was attacked. Some kind of a death ray.
4: What's that? What's that over there?
5: Look.
1: Oh, look.
5: Where's it going?
6: Hey, what's that?
7: Looks like a flying saucer.

0: What's that, a man?
1: Mm-hmm.
2: Phantom of Krankor, hear my words. I warn you to leave this planet. You are not wanted here. I warn you for the last time.

0: Your weapons are useless against me, Phantom. You are merely exhausting your energy supply. You must leave the Earth at once.
1: Who are you? Get him on the televisor, quick!
0: It is enough that I know you. You are Phantom of Krangkor, and you wish to rule the universe. You are planning now to destroy the whole world. I won't let you go through with this. You will not get what you've come for. You might as well leave now.
1: But who are you? Tell me, who are you? What's your name?
0: I am Prince of Space.
1: Wait a moment.

0: Captain, look at the atom machine.
1: The plutonium is going critical, sir.
2: Keep shooting. You will overload your power supply.
3: He's right. We'd better quit. We won't have enough power to get back.
4: Right. We'd better give up now.
5: Shall I prepare for takeoff, sir?
6: Hey, Mickey. Let's get back with the others now.
7: All right.
8: They're taking off. Get them out of here.
9: Get clear of the rocket blast. Everybody, get back.

0: Get the emergency reserve power working.
1: Yes, sir.
0: I'm going to kill this Prince of Space if it's the last thing I do.
2: Ready to shoot, sir.
1: Stand by to fire.
0: Let him get a little closer. We can't miss.

0: He's still coming on. You there. Discharge the caustic vapors.
1: Yes, sir.

0: Gentlemen, as you are aware, our national territory was invaded by an enemy last night. He was able to paralyze our radar stations and move at will through our national skies. He was eventually driven off single-handed by the pilot of an unidentified flying saucer. All we know is that this pilot calls himself Prince of Space. But as to who he is, where he has come from, or why he's fought our enemy, we have no information. We do know, however, that after the battle, the flying saucer was seen returning to this area, and we believe it is still in this area now.
1: Hi!
2: Hello, late this morning, huh?
3: Last night. What happened to you?
1: Last night? Oh, an old friend asked me to go out to dinner.
4: Hey, Wally, you missed it. I saw Prince of Space last night. He chased away the spacemen.
1: Oh?
4: Here's the whole story, right here. You can read in this morning's paper.
3: Listen, Wally, do you think that Prince of Space really comes from a star?
1: I guess so.
3: Thank you.
4: Why not? What do you think? The Prince of Space might just be a man like Wally?
1: Well, in a way he is, if you think about it. After all, I believe in peace, too. I'd be willing to fight this phantom character, same way as he did.
4: Ha, you wouldn't fight him. You're too scared. I better be going now.
1: Going where?
4: Over to Johnny's house. I made him promise to keep watching the telescope. Maybe the phantom will come back here again. Kimmy, you stay with Wally.
3: Uh-huh.

0: Careful now. This microwave search will help us locate that prince.
1: We'll find him. That miserable scum. He must be around here someplace, I'm sure. And when I find him, I'm going to kill him myself.
2: No, here he is.
0: Location 4.5 miles northwest of here. Sensitivity 7.2. Inside a concrete building. Strong iron reaction.
1: That puts him near Mackin's laboratory. Hey, see if you can get it on the televisor.
3: Yes, sir. Right over there, sir.
1: All right. Let's go get him. Break out the underground tank.
3: Right, sir.
4: Attention below there. Prepare the underground tank. Coordinate 602 and 0.5. 4.5 miles northwest of here.
5: I've been watching all morning.
6: Why?
5: But it's no use.
6: Why not?
5: I think he only comes around at night.
6: Why?
5: He's evil, and evil people always come around at night.
6: Nobody's watching. They even come in the daytime.

0: Look, there's some funny people. They're crawling out of a hole. Really? Give me that. Hey, that looks like that spaceman. Remember the other night? You're right. We'll go see. Come on. Take these, will you?
1: Wait, where are you going now?
0: We're going to spy on those spacemen. They're in the old factory.
1: What?

0: You came. I've been expecting you.
1: I came, yes. And now I'm going to kill you.
0: Just how do you propose to do that? Your ray guns will have no effect on me or my ship. I've told you that already. You better leave this planet in peace. I warned you once before.
1: Kill him!
2: Look out!
3: Where did he go?
4: He disappeared.
1: No, in here. He must be here.
3: He's gone.
1: The coward, he ran away.
0: Looking for me? I'm not running away. No, I want to stay because I'm going to prevent you from getting Dr. Mackin's formula.
1: Kill him! Some of you go that way. Don't let him get away. Bring the laser cannon.
5: The prince is there.
6: Yeah, he must be fighting with that phantom.
3: Here's the laser cannon, sir.
1: Good.
3: We can't find him, sir.
1: Listen, show yourself. Otherwise, we're going to kill some children.
0: I hear you. Come in here. I'm waiting for you. Leave the children alone. You cannot harm them anyway, as long as I am here.
1: I've got you now, you scum. You're finished. This is the end for you. You'll be a horrible example for anyone who opposes me.
0: I told you, your weapons have no effect on me.
1: Then I'll strangle you!
3: Let's go!
1: Babe, get the children. Grab them.
3: Hey, wait. You go that way.
5: Help!
3: Here they are. This way. Grab
5: help!
3: Them.
0: Both all right?
5: Yes, Prince. Oh, boy, you beat up that phantom pretty good.
0: Yes. I don't want to kill him, though. Listen, the police are coming. We'd better go now.
5: Right.
0: Johnny, listen to me. I want to give you something. Keep it with you always. If you ever need me again, just turn the dial. Understand?
6: I'll turn the dial.
0: We won't tell anybody about this. Agreed?
6: Yes.
0: All right. Goodbye now.
6: Hey, there's the commissioner.
3: Look, there's the kids.
7: Hey, Mickey.
6: Commissioner.
8: Well, children, what's going on?
6: The Prince of Space and Phantom, they were fighting. Phantom got beat up and ran away.
3: What did you say? The Prince of Space?
6: The one who has the flying saucer.
9: Yeah. The one you saw last night?
6: Yeah, that's right.
9: And he was here today?
6: Yeah, right, Johnny? Mm-hmm. We're telling the truth. He even spoke. Well, you know what he said?
5: Yeah, he said the spaceman came here to Earth to steal back the Mac and new rocket fuel.
7: Commissioner, look at this.
6: One of those spacemen was using that.
8: One of those spacemen?
7: Chief, the building is empty.
8: They all got away, huh? Come on, your father's worried about you.
6: All right.
8: Take over.
7: Right.
8: Believe me, Professor, it's a preposterous tale. Some invader from outer space who's come here to steal the formula for your rocket fuel? I don't know what to think.
6: It's true. The Prince of Space told me that. The Prince himself.
5: Right. That's what he was fighting with the spaceman for.
10: Then this apparently means this phantom person is proposing to steal my rocket fuel.
8: Mm-hmm.
11: Sir, it's not very difficult to believe. After all, the potential of your rocket fuel is far beyond anything they've developed yet.
8: Furthermore, the formulas, the materials, everything are right here in your laboratory.
10: Yes, but it's a well-kept secret. Nobody knows about it except Dr. Sangamon here and myself. And a few other people who are in this room with us now.
2: Oh, Professor, I'm worried about this. I'm frightened. Please be careful.
11: Sangamon here? Yes, he is. Just a minute.
8: Duquesne speaking. Huh? Double the guard in the laboratory. Who are you? What? Prince of Space. Hello? Hello? Hello? Well, that settles it. I'm going to put a 24-hour guard on your laboratory immediately. With your permission, of course, Professor.
10: You have it, sir.
11: Hey, what's up, Major?
4: Good
8: morning, Major.
4: Good morning. Do you feel we have enough men?
8: Yes, for now, anyway.
4: Well, where's the professor?
8: Oh, he's up in his office.
10: Here are my final specifications for the test flight. Let's make sure nothing goes wrong this morning.
11: Very good, sir.
10: Did you check with the launching pad?
2: Yes, sir.
10: Everything has been checked out. No delays expected?
2: No, sir.

0: Oh, what a pleasure. Good morning, Mitch.
1: Good morning, Professor. I come with a strange request, Professor. I was wondering if we could delay the test for 24 hours.
0: Good heavens, Major. The commissioner was just here. He wanted me to postpone this morning's test, too. But it's the last one and the most important one. And out there, you've enough brave men to keep us well protected. I'm afraid we must go ahead with the test as scheduled.
1: Very well. But I'm going to call up another company for double protection. I believe it's advisable.
0: Of course. As you wish, Major.
2: What is it, boys?
3: Please, sir. Are you going to go ahead with the test?
2: Of course we are. Everything's ready, Doctor. Good. Oh, listen, boys. I think you'd be better off at home. There's no danger, of course, but we don't want to take any chances, right?
4: If this phantom shows up, these soldiers aren't going to be much good.
5: Yeah. I wish Prince of Space was here with us.
4: Did you bring the dial with you?
5: Why, sure.
4: Why don't we call him with it, then? We're not in any trouble, really, but we don't want to take any chances.
5: I'm going to tell him it was your idea.
4: Mm-hmm.
5: Ah!
2: Ah! Lawrence, what was that noise?
6: Did you hear a noise?
2: Mm-hmm.
6: I only hear the turbines.
2: I see.
5: Look at him! The phantom!
7: Ha ha! The little troublemakers, huh? We'll take care of you, all right.
5: Help! Help! Help!
8: Hello? Very good. I'm coming right over. Very well. They're ready.
5: Oh, good.
8: I'm going to the launching pad. I want you to come with me.
5: Yes, sir.
8: Goodbye. Well, this is a great day for us.
7: Rocket fuel. Those soldiers who are standing there are good examples of what my ray guns can do, Professor. So don't try my patience. Well, are you going to talk, or do you want me to start with the children?
9: There's a safe over here.
7: Get moving. Mars, put guards on the doors.
9: Yes, sir.
5: No, Professor, don't give it to him now.
7: Well, what are you waiting for? I want that safe open.

0: This is what I want.
1: Let us go!

0: Enough. There's no use firing. Your guns won't work against me. And Phantom, give the bag back to the doctor.
1: Take him!
2: Stand
3: Prince.
2: Clear, boys.
1: Oh, move on, Johnny. You're going Prince, with me. One move Prince, and he dies.
4: No! Let the boy go! Take the formula! Let the boy go!
5: No!

Come on. Get in!

No, not that. Don't touch the switch. It's going to blow up. Don't touch it. Help! Help! He's gone. Stop him.

0: Dr. Markin! Dr. Markin! How horrible! He blew up the ship! Look, there they go now!
1: Oh, the Prince of Space! He's going after them!

0: back the formula after I chase these invaders home. Signed, Prince of Space.
1: Your attention, please. Your Red Arrow flight from San Francisco will land at International Airport in 15 minutes. Please observe the no smoking sign when it is lit. Thank you.
2: Doctor, I think you dropped this photograph.
3: Oh, thank you.
2: That's your sister, isn't it? She'd never forgive you if you lost it.

0: That spaceship.
1: It's a rocket.
2: Some kind of a dragon ship.
1: What?
3: You want me, sir?
4: Ah, Captain Monacotta, come in, please. I want you to investigate the disappearance of a civilian aircraft. You understand?
3: Yes, sir.
5: About 10 minutes ago, our radio contact with the plane was interrupted, and it disappeared from our radar. At the time, it must have been approaching Point Barrow.
3: Point Barrow?
4: We believe so.
3: I'll go, immediately.
4: Monacotta, be careful.
3: Yes, sir. I will.
6: Thank you.

0: Charlie 22 calling Baker Tower. Over.
1: Baker Tower, dog Charlie 22. Go ahead. Over.
0: Climbing to 10,000 feet on due course for Point Barrow. ETA about 2 or 3 minutes. Nothing in sight yet. Over.
2: Okay, dog Charlie. Over and out.

0: Baker Tower from Dog Charlie 22. 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
1: Baker Tower here. Go ahead.
0: Altitude 10,000 feet. Point Barrow dead ahead. Nothing in view. We'll circle and investigate. Over.
1: Roger. Over and out.

0: Charlie. Dog Charlie, what's the matter?
1: Hello, Dog Charlie. Come in, please. What's the matter? Can you read me? I can't move. My instruments are going haywire.
0: What's the matter? What's the matter?
1: The controls are locked.
0: Monocotta, what's the matter? Monocotta, what do you say?
2: Ah! Oh, good evening, Professor.
3: Good evening.
4: And then all the notes that you asked me to take at the conference last week. I'm sure you'll find everything in order, Doctor.
0: Oh, if you did it, I'm sure I will.
4: Thank you, sir.
5: Hey, Dad! Dad, wait! Wait, Dad!
0: Oh, John, did you have a good day at school, son?
5: Yes, I did. I wanted to talk to you. Where are you going?
0: To the Defense Ministry.
5: Will you be back soon?
0: Not before your bedtime, I'm afraid.
5: Oh, gee, Dad. I wanted to talk to you about these invaders from outer space. Mickey and me have a theory about them.
6: Well, let's talk about it tomorrow morning at breakfast, huh?
0: Oh, I'm afraid I'm a bit late for this conference. Major Mercury will be worried. Will you call him and tell him I'm on my way?
4: Oh, certainly. Goodbye, Doctor.
5: Bye, Dad. And don't forget our theory.
7: I'm sorry, DeMacchi has not yet arrived.
8: But, Major, what could have happened to him? It's not like Mackin at all to be this late for an appointment.
9: Gentlemen, I'm quite alarmed about this. Dr. Mackin may be in trouble. In any case, we can do nothing without him. The police may be able to determine his whereabouts. Major Murky, with your permission, I will attend to this matter immediately.
7: Very good, Captain. Go ahead. Gentlemen, I suggest a half-hour recess while the captain notifies the police.

0: Professor Mackin. Welcome aboard.
1: Who are you?
0: Come, Professor. Permit me to introduce myself. They call me Phantom of Krang Kor. But you seem startled, Professor. Sit down, relax.
1: Is this a dream? Where am I?
0: You want to know where you are? Well, you are aboard my flagship. Halfway between your world and Krang Kor.
1: How did you bring me here?
0: For a man of your intelligence, a full explanation would be necessary. But we have no time for that, Professor.
1: What about my chauffeur?
0: Come now, my dear Professor. What a silly question. Do you expect me to keep track of your worthless servants? We blasted him out of an airlock, so by now he may have fallen into a star.
1: Well, I suppose that you expect me to help you with your evil plans.
0: That is precisely why I gave orders to take you aboard. I will show you much here that only you can appreciate. For example, how I propose to control the universe. And when you have seen all this, you will realize how futile it is for you or anyone else to oppose me.

0: Look at that. Oh.
1: What is it? Huh? Oh.
2: Hey, Chief. Hey, Chief, we got that flying saucer on the televisor. He's coming up fast astern.
3: What? Get him back to his quarters under guard.
4: Right, sir. Come on, you. Come on, I said.
3: It's him, all right. I've got him right where I want him. Ha ha. Now he dies.

0: Shall I put Mackin with the others?
1: Of course not. Bring him to the Great Hall.
0: Right, sir.
1: And prepare to return to Earth.
0: Right, sir.
1: Iwaki, I have a special job for you.
2: Yes, sir.
1: I want you to find that Prince of Space.
2: Prince of Space?
1: You heard me right. He may have possibly escaped destruction when we pass through that meteorite shower. I must have positive proof that he is finished. He may make some foolish attempt to rescue our prisoners and disrupt my plans for the Earth. The last we saw of his ship, it was falling away toward Earth. He may possibly have been able to return to his base.
0: Does he have a base there?
3: I don't know.
2: Of course, he must have a base somewhere.
1: That's right. He must have one there, and I want you to find it.
2: I'll find it, all right. I can promise you that.
1: You'd better take the X-radar with you to help you find him. Isha will give you the formula for his wavelength. You, accompany him.
0: Right, sir.
1: Install the X-radar in one of the ground cars of the Earthlings and comb the city for him. He is bound to be disguised, of course, perhaps as a civilian. But if it's properly set up, the X-radar will find him easily. And when you find him, report to me. And above all, keep track of him. I prefer to deal personally with him. And if you don't find him, don't bother to come back.
4: Right, sir. We're going to obey your orders.
1: Dismissed.
5: Professor Mackin is waiting for you in the Great Hall.
1: Good. You, bring in the others and put them up on the stage.
2: Yes, sir.

0: At ease, men. Professor Mackin, I want to bid you welcome to the planet of Krangkor and to my home. You must have seen a lot from the window of my flagship. The castle cut from the living rock, my giant guardian, and so forth. But I have many more wonders to show you. And I have even brought some friends of yours to share this experience with you.
1: Dr. Thatcher!
2: Oh, Mackin!
1: Oh, are you all right?
2: Oh, Professor.
1: But that's Dr. Cummings.
2: Yes, and his assistant, Professor Coy.
1: Oh, I'm so sorry about this, Dr. Cummings.
2: And here is Professor Noirietz from the Soviet Institute.
1: Oh.
0: If you don't mind, gentlemen, we have much to discuss. Please sit down.

0: Very good. Everyone I need seems to be here. I appreciate your coming, gentlemen. I am honored to find myself in the company of five of the most advanced minds of Earth. Please make yourselves comfortable while I explain my plans. Plans in which you gentlemen play a very important part.
1: No, wait! You can't. This is impossible.
0: Be silent. I am dictator of Krankor. I assure you that the word impossible is a word which for me does not exist. Now, first of all, Professor Macken, I've arranged an interesting show for you. I trust that you will find it quite instructive. Go ahead.
2: Why, that... Why, that's my house.
0: So it is. You are quite right, Professor Macken. Your house. And it's 500,000 Earth miles from here.
2: Oh, Johnny.

Well, gentlemen, what do you think of that? As you saw, nothing you do on Earth can be hidden from me. I've watched all of your secrets from here. You see, I've been watching you for a long time now. And I knew right where to find you.

0: I want you to explain this to your people. Impress upon them how useless it would be to oppose me. You will tell them I demand their surrender. You, each and every one of you.
1: No, I won't. It's out of the question. I won't. I will never betray my people.
2: I refuse.
1: Categorically.
3: No, I will never be your tool.
4: None of us will.
2: Agreed?
1: Of course, we agree.
0: Apparently, you gentlemen are upset. I will give you a chance to think it over, calmly. After all, you are men of science. We are leaving to attack your world in 12 hours.
1: What are they going to do?
0: With your cooperation or without it, I am going to attack. I shall destroy one of your major cities first. Afterward, I'm sure you will cooperate.

0: Professor, may I?
1: Thank you.
0: You must eat something. Do you feel all right? The poor man suffers so.
2: The chief wants you.
0: We were just about to begin eating.
2: You eat later. What's the matter, you? Isn't our food good enough for you? No. Come on your feet, you. No.
0: The man is sick. Leave him alone, can't you?
2: On your feet, you.
0: But he's a sick man.
2: Get away. Come on, eat this. Eat, I tell you.
3: Good morning, gentlemen. You slept well, I hope. Listen. I speak for my colleagues as well as myself. It is impossible to agree to your demands.
2: What?
3: We are only men of science. We can explain to our people the state of your technology, but we cannot accept responsibility for making political decisions.
2: I understand. Though I cannot comprehend a civilization where intelligent men like yourselves are not permitted to guide the destinies of their people. Very well, then. You agree to describe our technology. And you will do it so well that even your government heads will realize the hopelessness of opposing me.
4: You'll make the necessary arrangements, then, to send us back to Earth?
2: No need of that. You can broadcast your message directly from here.
0: That means that we...
2: That's right. You may expect to remain with us for some time. Until you have assisted me with all my plans.

0: Hey, wake up!
1: Be careful. I don't think the chief would like it if he knew you were sleeping on the job.
2: What is it?
1: That's better. You heard anything from the flagship? From the chief?
2: Not since they passed through the meteor zone.
1: All right, stay awake. Nothing new. We better get some kind of a lead on that prince before the chief gets here.
3: Sure is funny how he disappeared without a trace. His car, too.
4: The police have been looking for him, I know.
3: But they don't know anything. The commissioner told me they figure it must have been the spacemen. I guess so. It's the only explanation.
2: Hold it!
1: Pick up something?
2: Uh-huh. I just got a reading on the meter.
4: Okay, right foot.
3: All right. Don't work so fast.
5: That's close enough. Cut in the automatic search.

0: That's him. It's a shoeshine boy.
1: Put it on the beam.
0: Right.
2: Attention. X-radar gives very high reading of 98 on shoeshine boy.
3: Tune it in properly.

0: so our Prince of Space is disguised as a miserable bootblack. Clever. We never would have picked him up without the X-Radar. Attention, Earth Patrol. This is your commander speaking personally to you. Now that you have found this Prince of Space, be careful and keep him in sight at all times.
1: You heard what he said.
2: Yeah.

0: What happened?
1: He ran away. He came back. It's all right now.
2: Attention, Earth Patrol. Attention. We will arrive over the city in 30 seconds. Report any suspicious movements when we appear in the sky. All right. Take her down.
1: Right, sir.
2: Full descent to 500 feet.
1: Ready with the all-wave transmitter.
2: Nah. Give me the microphone. Put Professor Mackin on the screen. Attention, people of Earth, I have an important announcement to make. One that you've been waiting for a long time. Up here with me, I have the famous Professor Mackin. A name you all recognize, who has agreed to speak to you on my behalf. Go ahead, Professor.
3: For the past 24 hours, I and several of my colleagues have been captives aboard the flagship of the person who just spoke, the dictator of Krankor. For most of that time, we have been captive witnesses of a state of military technology capable of destroying any of the great metropolitan centers of Earth. In order to demonstrate his power, the dictator intends to wipe out one of our cities at noon tomorrow. The only way to prevent this is for all nations and all the governments of this planet to agree to accept his terms for unconditional surrender. People of Earth, listen to me. You've only one response to make. Bomb the island of...
2: Very good. Put him back in his quarters. Put me on the screen.
4: Right, sir.
0: Come on. This way. Get going.
2: All right. As you can see, your professor is indisposed, so I will address you personally. I'm Phantom Dictator of Krankor. I'm sitting in the command center of my flagship. And as Professor Mackin has told you, if I so wished, I could at this very moment wipe your entirety off the map. I could do the same to New York, Paris, Rome, Berlin, Moscow. All of your great metropolitan centers. You can do nothing to stop me. For I have completely paralyzed all of your primitive defense measures. Your radar cannot find me. Your fastest jet planes would be destroyed the moment they approached my headquarters. So you are wise to keep your warplanes grounded and listen to me quietly and calmly. I have come to offer you a choice between peace or extermination. If you do not accept my demand for unconditional surrender, I will destroy you. But if you accept...

me willingly as your ruler, your entire planet will enter upon a period of peace and prosperity such as it has never known in all its recorded history. You have 24 hours to make your wishes known to me. I will return tomorrow. You will tell me then whether you prefer to surrender or die.

0: Chief, Prince is walking away. We'll follow him. Go on, follow him.
1: Stay with him. Don't let him out of your sight. But above all, don't let him know you are following. I will be there tonight, and I want to be able to take him at once.

0: Home at last. Good boy, Mickey. Gonna feed the bird, huh?
1: What difference does it make? That mean dictator's gonna burn us all up anyhow.
2: What Prince's face is, he's the only one who can help us.
0: Don't worry, Mickey. He'll surely help us out.
1: You think so?
0: Of course he will. He always came before, right? Didn't he, Mickey?
2: Oh, I think he's gone away and forgotten about us. Hey!
3: It's for me. Dear Mickey, go to Johnny's house right away with your sister. Signed, Princess Space. Hey, Wally, what do you think about that?
1: Let's do what the note says, Mickey.
3: No, wait a minute. Who could put a note like this up in a cage?
0: Never mind that. Get a move on. You want to do what the note says, right?
3: Right, yeah. Come on, let's go.
1: All right, goodbye, Wally. Don't worry about us. Go on with your dinner.
3: Hurry, Kimmy, come on.
1: I'm coming. You hurry.

0: chief is on his way to meet us. What are we going to do?
1: Just keep the radio beam going.
2: Halt! Oh, we fire!

0: Oh, Prince of Space.
1: Hold your fire. Your weapons are useless. Let's try bare hands now.

0: You see? How many times do I have to demonstrate to you? Your guns are worthless against me.
1: Come closer.
0: I'm close enough. Thank you anyway. The stench of your foul breath is more than my stomach can stand.
2: Chief, let's go.
1: Get away. Fire. Fire. Back to the ship. Hurry.

0: Chief, in the stern window, that flying saucer.
1: What do we do?
2: Get them out of here. Put them in their quarters.
1: Do it.
3: All right, back to your rooms.
1: What are we going to do, Chief?
2: That tin can will never survive another trip through the meteor zone. But just to make sure, prepare the caustic vapor.
3: Right.
2: We'll blind him with that vapor. He won't be able to see where he's going. He won't even know what hit him. He's trying to turn away. Hit him with that smoke.
3: Right.

He's heading right for the center. Those meteorites will pound him to pieces in a few minutes. All right. I think we've seen the last of him. He'll never come out of that alive. Give everyone 4 hours off. In the morning, we'll return to Earth prepared to attack.

0: just in case. Tell the giant he'd better keep awake tonight.
1: Huh?
0: You never know. He might get through those meteorites. Bring those earthlings into the Great Hall.
2: Right.

0: Sit down. Hey, sit down. Sit down, I told you. Hey, what do I have to do? I told you to sit down.
1: Oh, oh God.
2: I thought you said so.
0: Bark.
2: Sit down.
0: Maybe you'll listen to me now.

0: Here, you see Krankor, a part of my domain which no man has ever seen. It is the last thing which you will see in this life.
1: What do you mean? What do you mean by that? Look! What's that?
2: You see that? What the devil is that?
3: It's the monster which guards this place.
2: You hear that? A monster.
0: Quite right, my dear Macon. A monster which I created. He obeys my slightest command.
4: The Guardian has moved into position. All persons are warned to stay clear of him.
0: Very good. Now, gentlemen, your time has come. Prepare to leave Krankor.
2: What's that?
0: Prepare to leave. Each of you will enter a space capsule.
2: What?
5: Procedure is very simple, Dr. Cummings. Each of you will enter a rocket like the one you see here. It'll be sealed up. Each one of you in turn will then blast off and travel far, far out into the furthest reaches of the galaxy. Your course will be selected at random and will ultimately be determined by the celestial bodies near which you pass. Those of you who are fortunate will fall into a star. Your agony will be horrible, but it will be brief. The first rocket will be manned by Dr. Macken.
6: Wait.
5: Why, Dr. Macken, you surprise me. You look so glum. After all, you preferred not to surrender.

0: What? The Prince of Space?
1: He's coming! Prince of Space! Prince of Space is coming! Oh, there he is!
0: What a fool. The Guardian will make mincemeat out of him. He'll smash that miserable fool once and for all.

0: So much for that Prince of Space. Nothing, not even he, can resist the devastating effect of my thorium bombs. Now, let's get on with our ceremony, eh? All right, Mackin. You're first. Get a move on.
1: No!
2: Please, Dr. Mackin!
1: No! No, Dr. Mackin! No!
2: Leave alone, you! Leave alone!

0: He wasn't killed.
1: Prince of Space, you're still alive, are you?
2: Of course I am. And I will keep fighting to protect the people who call upon me to save them from your domination.
1: Blast him!
2: Listen, I call upon you to surrender, to release these Earthlings, to return them to wherever you took them from, and to cease your evil plotting once and for all. Come out, Professor.
1: Prince of Space!

0: He's well cooked. Enough.
1: Right.
2: Prince is alive.
3: Enough of this. When will you ever learn? Your guns won't work on me.
0: Shoot him. Fire lasers.

0: Now's our chance. Come on, follow me.
1: Yes. Where are you going?
0: Follow me, quickly.
1: Come on, come on, all of you. Come on, this way.
0: No, wait, look out.
1: Oh, we're trapped.
0: Not yet. Come, this way.
2: Go ahead, hurry.
0: Come this way.
3: No, wait. Is that the way out?
0: Of course, come on.
4: Calm down.
5: Caught like rats in a trap. You'll be safe enough here. I'm leaving for Earth now, but when I come back, I'll have a very special kind of death for you, my dear Prince of Space. Goodbye.
0: I had a very good reason for not killing him now. He's going to prepare for blastoff in his flagship. And unfortunately, it's the only ship available that will take you back to Earth. Now, all of you stay close behind me and do exactly what I tell you to do.

0: stop right where you are.
1: It's him!
2: The Prince of Space!
3: Come back, you fools! He's all alone!
4: Mahomes,
0: stand where you are. The first man who walks down the ramp will be...

0: signing his own death warrant. I've booby-trapped the whole thing, and your own thorium bombs will blast you into the next world.
1: You lie.
0: You can find out pretty easily whether I'm telling you the truth. Look behind you in that corridor.
2: Oh, he's got thorium bombs in the corridor.
1: All right, then, I surrender.
2: Hello?
0: Get back, get out of sight.
1: Capture them for hostages.
0: Come on. Why don't you try to board your ship?
1: Why, you...
2: Prince!
3: I'm very grateful to see you.
2: Are you all right?
3: Please.
2: Are you all right?
0: Quiet down. You haven't a moment to lose. Everybody, board the ship right away.
2: What about you?
0: I will stay here till you're safe on your way.
2: What's that?
0: Go on, hurry.
2: Yes.
0: Come on.
2: Yes.

0: Dr. Mackin! Dr. Mackin! The automatic pilot's working perfectly. We're on a direct course for Earth.
1: Wonderful.
2: And look there on the visual screen, the one we owe everything to.
0: Ah, it's the Prince of Space. He wouldn't even let us say thanks. Who knows if we'll ever see him again.
1: Say, we'd better radio ahead. Tell the Earth we're safe, that we're coming home. Thanks to Prince of Space.
2: Yes,
0: good idea.

0: Jimmy, you ought to make a big success selling Chevrolets. I think you've got what it takes. You joined us with a fine reputation as a salesman in other lines.
1: Gee, thanks, Mr. Warren. Of course, I've never sold Chevrolets before, but I believe I can do it.
0: I'm sure you can, Jimmy. And I want you to know that I picked you as the most likely to succeed out of a number of young men we've been considering to fill this opening in our sales organization.
1: That's mighty flattering, Mr. Warren. I'm going to do everything I can to try to prove you're right. I want to get started just as soon as I can, too. Do I start selling right away?
0: Well, first you got to know your product. Now, here's some things you want to do before you even think about contacting.

0: I thought I knew something about trucks. But there were three different models that seemed to fit his job. I didn't know which one to concentrate on.
1: Oh, well, you can't sell them all.
0: No. But I'd hate to think that sale I made to old man Simmons day before yesterday is going to have to last me all month. I don't know what's the matter. I just don't seem to get the hang of this business.

0: But you see, Mr. Brooks, the Chevrolet Neaction assembly is different than the Plymouth unit.
1: I understand the Plymouth has the most expensive construction of any car. What's the difference in the two Neactions?
0: Well, I don't know the difference, but I do know that Chevrolet is better.

so well there. And there's that call on Beacon Street. It's way over on the other side of town. Well, might just as well go after it right now.

0: Mr. Harrington, $390 is just the absolute best we can do on your car.
1: And that's exactly the reason why I won't buy. You're too far out of line.
2: But Jimmy, we've got 539 for two doors on the lot now. We just can't go another cent higher on an appraisal. We don't need 39 two doors.
0: Okay. I see your side of it.

0: two boys might like some refreshments. So here's a pitcher of nice, cold lemonade.
1: Thanks, Mother.

0: Got something mighty important on your mind these days, haven't you, son?
1: No, not especially. Just the usual things. Business, you know. Sales problems, salesmen.
0: Now, don't try to fool your old dad. There's something extra special worrying you, or I miss my guess.
1: You know, I was just wondering. Take the average young fella today. He won't get out and work the way we used to when I started to sell.
0: What makes you think that?
1: Well, take this young fella, Jimmy Hill, for example. Last month, when I was looking for another new car salesman, he looked to me to have twice as much on the ball as anybody else I could find.
0: He looked like a pretty good boy to me, too. Isn't he working out?
1: Oh, yes, he makes a sale now and then. But that isn't the kind of a man I need, or want.
0: Hasn't the man learned the knack of selling, I suppose?
1: Well, I guess not, or else he'd be doing a great deal better.
0: Don't you know what he's doing wrong?
1: I can see enough from his sales reports.
0: Pretty much on his own, then.
1: Yes. But he's had a good thorough basic training. I haven't got the time to play nursemaid to any of the salesmen.
0: Maybe not, son. But I wouldn't know about that. That isn't what Harry Carpenter told me when you started out to work for him 11 years ago.
1: But I got out and worked. Hard. And that's what I'm concerned about right now. Young fellas today won't work the way we did 11 years ago.
0: Maybe not, son. And then again, maybe they're working harder than you think. Today, you may feel that you were a pretty good man when you first started in this business. And you probably were. But you owe a lot of your success to the way Harry Carpenter worked with you. Got you started straight. He used to tell me about the mistakes you made. You may not have known it, but you really served an apprenticeship. Every man does. Has to. In every business.
1: Yeah, I suppose so.
0: Remember how closely he worked with you the first year? He used to tell me about it.
1: Yeah, I remember how he used to talk to me about my prospects and how I was to handle some of them. But you know, I always thought that that was because he knew you so well. Maybe he had more of a personal interest in me.
0: Nonsense. Not Harry. He worked that hard with every man he ever hired. And he was smart enough to realize that he knew more about selling cars than any man on his sales force. And that it took his direction and leadership to get the most out of his men. And I don't believe men have changed much since then. Now about this Jimmy. Doesn't he work? Doesn't he get in for the morning sales meetings?
1: Oh, yeah, he's always punctual. He never misses. But take his prospects, for example. Why, I looked them over the other day, and it's just about the poorest list I've ever seen. I remember one of the first things that Harry drilled into me was the importance of having a good list of prospects.
0: Yes?
1: Then he showed me how to go about getting it, how to keep it up, how to cover the list, and how often. Why, I had the importance of prospects drilled into me from the very first day I started to work.
0: Has Jimmy?
1: Has Jimmy what?
0: Had the importance of prospects pounded into him since the first day he started to work.
1: Well, I've told him how important they are.
0: Yeah, but have you shown him how, when, and where to get them? Have you checked on him every day to see that he did it right?
1: Dad, I've got other work to do.
0: Harry wasn't too busy to make a good man out of you.
1: Huh? Say, I think I'm beginning to see what you mean. I wonder. Say, maybe that's the reason I haven't had very much luck with Jimmy. Or with Henderson, that other fellow I hired last year. You know, he looked pretty good to me too, Dad, when I first hired him.
0: Certainly would be worth a try.
1: Yes, sir. Come to think of it, the time I'm spending on other things right now might be costing me a whole lot more than I think. Men need leadership. Leadership is important. Oh, I've always known that, Dad, but I never thought about it in connection with my own business. But starting Monday morning, I'm going to stir things up a bit. I'm going to show these fellas what leadership really means. And then we'll see.
2: Thank you.
1: Sales are the most important thing in this business. And we're going to work closer together than we have in the past in order to get more sales. Well, that's all for this meeting, but I want to check with each one of you personally before you go out this morning. Jimmy, I'll talk with you first. The meeting's adjourned. Jimmy, from what you say, I'd put these two away for 2 weeks. Your time is too valuable to be spending on them right now. And then I'd take these four in this order to conserve your time in covering them. Now, have you got any others up in this end of town when you get up there?
2: No, sir. I don't believe I have.
1: All right. I'll give you the names of three Chevrolet owners who live up that way. And all three of them should be about ready to buy.

0: I don't think you drove quite far enough with that prospect before you let him take the wheel.
1: Yes, Mr. Warren, but he bought the car.
0: Yes, I know, but I'm speaking about your demonstrations in general. I noticed that you're inclined to turn the wheel over to your prospect pretty early in the demonstration ride. Now, you know, of course, that when you drive first, the prospect almost invariably drives back over the same route that you took.
1: Yes.
0: Then if you'd driven onto that rough stretch up on Summit Avenue, you wouldn't have to direct him over it later. That would give you a chance to have him keep his mind more on the car than on the road. You see, it's usually best to. I'll go along with you again this morning, Jimmy, on these first two calls.
2: Gee, that'll be swell, Mr. Warren. I'll sure appreciate your help. I always learn something, too, when we go out together.

0: That's where your truck data book comes in. You'll find the information you want on that special equipment right back here. Now show this information to your prospect, too. Just don't keep glancing at it and then telling him about it. Let him read it. Very often, the printed word is a big help in closing a sale. Just too many of them on hand now, George. That's the reason we couldn't afford to offer a higher appraisal.
1: Yeah, I can see your side of the picture.
0: Yes, but there's a good side too, George. For example, right now we haven't a single 39 Plymouth four-door on the lot. And that means we can afford to make somebody a pretty good offer.
2: Say, I've got a prospect downtown with one of those. Not too hot, but I was going to get to him again in the next few days.
0: Fine, get him in here today, and I'm sure we can make him an offer that'll close a deal for you. And besides, we can use... Mr. Milton, you can depend on what our Mr. Hill here has just told you. And I'll give you my own personal word, too, that if you have any trouble along that line, we'll make it good.
3: Well, I don't know. The last two cars I bought when I had trouble was always my fault, never the cars.
4: We want you to be just as satisfied with your new Chevrolet next year, Mr. Milton, as you will be next week.
0: That's exactly right. You see, we couldn't have afforded to make the investment we have here unless we gave the kind of satisfaction that make our customers come back to us year after year. We want you to be a regular customer too, Mr. Milton. In fact, we hope you'll buy your next 10 cars from us. That's why we'll give you the kind of service it takes on this one to bring you back for the next one, and the next, so on. You see, that's the only way we can hope to

Believe me, leadership pays. First, hire good men, and then see that they're well trained on their own product and on competitive products. Second, be sure they have all the equipment and selling helps they need and know how to use them. Third, help them plan their work to make the most effective use of their time. And fourth, stay in close touch with every man. Know what each one is doing. Work with them. And fifth, keep up their enthusiasm. Encourage every man every day. And never forget, as I did, that people who represent you need your help.

0: In 1968, at the height of the war in Vietnam, 14,000 Americans were killed and 46,000 were wounded. That same year, another 14,000 Americans were killed. But those lives were lost right here in the United States because those American men and women were killed at work, on the job. Another 2.5 million American workers suffered disabling injuries. That's 54 times the number of people we had wounded in Vietnam that year.
1: All right, the subcommittee will be in order. Now, this morning, we're continuing with our oversight hearings to the occupational safety and health.
0: In an effort to stem this tide of injury, disease, and death, Congress created the Occupational Safety and Health Administration in 1970. In creating OSHA, Congress affirmed the right of every working man and woman to safe and healthful working conditions.
2: They have not only the right to expect, it's the law that they should be able to go to their work in the morning, give the employer so many hours for so much money, and be able to go home to their family that night the same way they walked in the door that morning.
3: As an employee, you have a responsibility to your employer to give him an honest day's work and to make money for that employer. That's what you're paid for. By the same token, that employer has a responsibility to you, not only to give you a salary, but to ensure that you don't get killed on the job. It's his premises, it's his responsibility, nobody else's.
4: If I feel the job's unsafe, I won't do it.
5: Would you sell me your legs for $10,000? You know, it comes down to that. Which is more important, money or your health?

0: Health and safety hazards are found throughout American industry, in virtually every occupation. One of every four American workers is exposed to known health hazards, and it's been estimated that one-third of all cancers are work-related. Dust, gases, and fumes found in the workplace cause skin and lung diseases, heart problems, nervous disorders, and can even cause workers to become sterile or to have children with birth defects. One out of six Americans is exposed to hazardous noise levels on the job, noise which can cause permanent hearing loss.
1: You know, it'll happen and you never realize it's happening to you. You start losing your hearing and never realize it. When you go home, you have to start, I know myself,

0: Now, I turned my television set up louder than what I did when I wasn't working in the mill, when I was just going to college. I turned it up a lot louder now than what I did then.
1: When you come out of the mill, you go in the work in there, and you get on the outside, you can't hear for 2 hours.
0: At night, you can lay down and hear them looms running at home. You know, when you lay there by yourself, everything gets quiet. You can actually hear the looms running, and you're 10 miles away from them.
2: Once OSHA has learned of a workplace health or safety problem, it often turns to NIOSH, the National Institute for Occupational Safety and Health, to do the scientific research necessary to control the hazard. This research provides the groundwork for OSHA's standards, which are formal regulations that specify safe working procedures or limit the amounts of dangerous chemicals to which workers can be exposed.
3: Enter, in, out, up, and equilibrate.
2: After NIOSH has completed its work, OSHA makes its proposed standard available to the public for comment and revision.
4: Then one of the more dramatic parts of standard setting occurs. There is usually a public hearing. These public hearings provide an important opportunity for individuals concerned about the issue the standard deals with, affected industries, employers,
5: U.S. Steel Corporation, is
4: labor groups,
6: informing these individuals that they do have compensable lung,
4: public interest groups, to come before the agency and offer their views.
7: However, I do not agree with OSHA's selection.
4: The record of that public hearing is an important part of the information that OSHA ultimately relies upon in deciding what is the appropriate standard to set dealing with that hazard in the industries in which it arises.
2: After the public hearings, OSHA sets a final standard, which all affected employers must obey. OSHA has a staff of compliance officers in the field to inspect workplaces and make sure they meet the standard. Accompanied by representatives of both the employer and the workers, the inspector observes work practices and material handling, takes noise measurements, and may attach instruments to workers to measure their exposure to airborne substances.
8: Are there any of these
2: The inspector tries to get an accurate understanding of the workplace by talking with both the employer and individual workers.
8: Then it wouldn't make any difference who I sampled?
9: No, I just got one.
8: I'm Chris Short from the Occupational Safety and Health Administration.
10: We do have the right to interview employees privately, and we do insist on that. We like to talk to the employees to get a good feeling of what the employee feels are the hazards there, what types of processes may be going on at a different time than we're there, whether the employee has any health problems.
2: OSHA's work doesn't end with the completion of the inspection. The point is not simply to find hazards or to penalize employers who violate OSHA standards, but to work with employers and workers to correct dangerous conditions. That's exactly what happened at the Canton Textile Mill in Canton, Georgia. In the textile industry, the major health hazard is cotton dust.
11: Cotton comes into the mill in big 500-pound bales. Now, unfortunately, this bale consists of not just the raw cotton, which has to be spun into yarn, but leaves and dirt that's accumulated in the harvesting process. And these leaves and dirt break into very fine dust in the process of opening the bales and the early operations of carding the fine fibers and spinning the yarn. As a result, there's a very fine dust emitted, and that exists in the air in the cotton mill. It causes people to cough, and it causes breathlessness. And eventually, after long exposure, it causes total disability due to what is popularly known as brown lung disease, technical name being vicinosis. Disease of the lungs, which is crippling, and ultimately can cause early death.
2: OSHA had adopted a standard to protect workers from brown lung disease by limiting the amount of cotton dust in the air. But in 1973, some Canton workers felt their plant wasn't meeting the standard.
12: The cotton dust was bad, and you couldn't see when you opened the doors. It all fogged in your face, and you can't breathe in it.
13: I go in there, and when I come out, you could tell it. You could feel the tightening of your chest, you know, and it'd take you a while to breathe, you know, get your breathing back normal.
14: You worked in there a while, just feel like you'd been eating dirt or something.
2: One of those workers complained to the local OSHA office and asked for an inspection of the mill.
9: We were there as a result of a complaint and about these conditions and found them to be true and cited them.

0: The company couldn't meet the OSHA standard in the time permitted. They asked for, and OSHA granted, a series of extensions.
1: Each of our abatement periods, as I remember them, was for a year's extension from the original. I think we were granted a one-year abatement to take corrective steps, and we moved as rapid as we could. We're not able to meet conditions. We asked for another one, and so forth.
0: About this time, the workers' union challenged these delays.
2: The OSHA did approve an additional extension of 1 year for the company to meet the standard, making it the fall of 76. Well, before that fall of 76 came around, we were determined to see to it that no additional delays occurred.
0: The disagreements between the company, the workers, OSHA, and the union were finally resolved when the company came forward with a new plan to meet OSHA's standard.
2: And this plan was different from the old in that they specified exactly what machinery they had intended to buy. They provided a guarantee by the machinery manufacturer that if this equipment were installed, the cotton dust standard would be met.
0: The installation of the new equipment produced dramatic results.
1: As a result of what we've done, it appears that we can conservatively say that we have improved our dust conditions by tenfold or possibly 15-fold.
2: This case is important in that it demonstrates what can be done when you have an active local union that is aware of its rights under the law and the coordination of the international union and the local union to assure that the workers get the rights vindicated.
3: OSHA made all the difference in the world. If these companies didn't have someone to set standards they have to go by, they would just do what they want to. That's the best thing that happened to the working people when OSHA came involved.
0: It cost Canton Mills almost $1 million to reduce the levels of cotton dust and meet OSHA's regulation. But by doing so, the company has protected the health of its workers for many years to come.
4: Very often in concentrating on the apparent cost of achieving the regulation, we lose sight of the cost of not regulating at all. In the case of cotton dust, for example, there are 40,000 documented cases of respiratory disease caused by exposure to cotton dust in the textile industry. That is a tremendous expense, not only to those workers and their families, but to society as a whole.
2: Workers are being injured. Workers are being diseased. They're losing their livelihood. They're having to have medical exams, medical care, which is very expensive. These costs are being borne by the workers who are the victims of occupational injuries and diseases, and society in providing medical care and relief for these people who are impoverished as a result of their victimization.
4: Certainly the Congress decided as a matter of national policy, it's more appropriate to place the cost of protection on the employers who give rise to the exposure in the first place, than to depend upon society to bear the cost of illness and injury.
5: We have here at United Foundries made every effort to try to clean the foundry up. We've got a great deal of money invested, but now that the investment's there, it really doesn't take that much to operate it.
0: A lot of companies recognize that a safe and healthy working environment makes good business sense and make every effort to comply with OSHA regulations. In the foundry industry, workers face a number of health hazards, including airborne dust and dirt, which can cause severe breathing problems.
5: In general, the foundry industry is an extremely dirty industry. It's heavy industry. We deal with sand and moisture, all the things that make dust and dirt, and of course the molten metal, which makes heat.
6: We used to pour them on a fourth floor, and now we have what we call econ machines. They're automatically go on trays, the trays go around inside the machine, then they have an acid pollution that kills the smoke, and also a baghouse which collects the dust, which pollution also takes some of the dust into it, and it's way down the dust compared to what we used to have. We used to have it real thick on the floors, you know.
5: Probably the foundry industry ran the greatest portion of 5,000 years without any basic changes. With the advent of OSHA, the majority of foundries were forced into a compliance situation as far as pollution control goes. We chose to make that change at the time that this compliance was required, and we are in compliance now. It keeps us legal, it makes us a better neighbor, and it certainly improves the environment in the plant. And in doing so, we have literally reduced our labor turnover to zero. This is probably

0: probably been the largest and the best side effects of the money that we have spent. And our absenteeism is virtually nothing. And as such, we are not constantly retraining people, and we don't have to carry a much larger staff to substitute for the absenteeism.
1: The Dana Corporation in Reading, Pennsylvania, manufactures and assembles automobile and truck frame parts. Before the parts get to this welding operation, they are shaped by these stamping machines, machines that can easily crush a hand or cut off a finger. Such injuries are often blamed on the workers themselves for having their hands in the machine at the wrong time. But OSHA regulations have required the use of redesigned machinery that has virtually eliminated these kinds of injuries.
2: Well, when I was a kid, used to hear they used to call this the butcher shop. People used to lose fingers, hands, and there's quite a few people you walk through the shop down there that are missing fingers.
3: Well, they just hit the button and the press come down and went up, and the man on the other side of the press, he took the piece out. But you never know when it was going to repeat, or the guy on the other side of the press, he may forget what the other guy is doing. He might hit the button and his hands are in the press. They had two buttons, and the only way the press should get on, if every man working that press on each hand needs a button.
1: To encourage the kind of solutions to problems we've seen at Dana and United Foundries, OSHA has established a consultation program that's provided free of charge. While the consultants are funded by OSHA, they work directly with the employer at his place of business, pointing out hazards present in the workplace and offering advice on correcting them. The consultant's files and report to the employer are kept confidential. This information is never disclosed to OSHA enforcement personnel unless the employer refuses to correct a serious hazard.
4: I've used them many times for consulting purposes, and it's a way of getting an answer. Why wait? If you have a problem now, you want to get it solved now. You don't want to wait until somebody gets hurt or you get cited for it.
0: We have worked with OSHA and made a real effort to draw on their knowledge and their background and their approach so that when we do something, we do it once. There's no sense of doing something and then finding out you're not in compliance, because you intend to spend the money anyway.
5: If in a nutshell, there's anything we're trying to do is to get you a basic understanding of occupational health, the terms, the jargon, so that you can know to ask good questions and to know when you're getting bad answers.
1: OSHA also funds education and training programs for workers, like this class at the New York City Central Labor Council.
6: Many people have described the Occupational Safety and Health Act as primarily a piece of worker rights legislation. There is the right to file a complaint about safety and health hazards in the workplace and to remain anonymous to minimize the possibility of reprisals or discriminatory activity as a result of exercising that right. There are specific protections against discriminatory action being taken against employees for exercising their rights under the act. There is the right to accompany OSHA inspectors on the walk around of a plant. We believe that there are also rights of the employee to know what the hazards are in the workplace and the effects of those hazards.
5: Okay. Can you think of an example of something that's breathed and causes a cancer or a serious illness somewhere else in the body?
7: What?
5: Carbon tetrachloride. Okay, chlorinated solvents like trichloroethylene, perchloroethylene, carbon tet.
6: Most of the health standards which OSHA has issued since 1971 have dealt with substances which pose a cancer risk to workers.
8: Particularly since World War II, there's been thousands and thousands of chemicals put on the marketplace, most of which have not been tested as to their hazardous nature. The National Institute for Occupational Safety and Health puts out a registry of such chemicals and have listed over 20,000 as being toxic.
9: Keep-on was very thick in here. It was, you couldn't see through it. It was more like a fog. Keep-on was all over the working area, all over the break area.
8: I was asked to assist in the investigation of the Keep-on incident in Hopewell, Virginia.
9: It was just virtually impossible for anybody to walk in the plant and go straight through and come back out without getting Keep-on all over.
8: As part of the investigation, I interviewed those employees who were affected.
9: I'm on Medicaid.

0: medications to try to help the tremor, in my voice and the tremor in my hands and limbs and things like this. But this is the only thing they can treat. It's just symptomatic treatment.
1: I came to realize how important our work was, the industrial hygienist work was, by looking at the employees, realizing that when we're talking about illnesses and hazardous substances, we're really talking about real people.
0: Now that I'm sterile, that I have an increased chance of cancer, and I've had some damage to my liver, my eyes, and some brain damage.
2: I would wash those clothes, his keep-home clothing, and then right after that, I would put a load of my little girl's clothes in and my clothes. Well, it was still in the washing machine, and the water wasn't dissolving it, and as a result, we both would break out into a rash.
1: I had an occasion to meet their wives and children, and all the time knowing that they had been exposed to the hazards, that they were suffering from the diseases, that no one knew what the problems were, no one knew if they'd get better, no one knew if it would cause cancer. As it later developed, it was identified as a carcinogen.
3: Benzene is another one of those industrial chemicals that has come into widespread use since World War II. Welders and workers in the petrochemical, rubber, and pharmaceutical industries are regularly exposed to it. It's a highly flammable liquid, and for years the danger of benzene explosions has been known. But only recently has it been disclosed that benzene causes cancer.
4: Recently, there's been a lot of information coming out through OSHA and a lot of information in the chemical magazines about benzene and its possible cause of leukemia. OSHA's put up an emergency standard on benzene and specifically connected benzene and leukemia.
3: That emergency standard didn't exist in 1965 when George was working in an industrial laboratory in Iowa City, where his job required him to use benzene to analyze soil samples. It was about that time that he met his wife, Mary.
5: We met when we were both in high school. I was a junior, and he was a senior in high school. Then while we were going together, he was working in the lab. I remember him doing these tests, so I was familiar with the kinds of work that he did.
4: You could smell the benzene all through the lab. It was even to the point where it could be smelled in the offices, in our offices on the next floor above.
5: It was impossible for anyone to use that piece of equipment with benzene and not be exposed. It was just so designed that there's going to be exposure. It also, I think, was intrinsically unsafe in terms of the open element at the bottom, which allowed benzene vapors to come around underneath it and ignite.
4: I ended up being engulfed in a pillar of benzene flame from the floor to the ceiling. At that point, I ran and grabbed a throw rug, which was on the floor of the lab, and wrapped myself up in the rug and was able to put out the flame. And I thought I was lucky because I got out of the accident with just singed hairs on my arms and singed eyebrows. I feel now that at the moment I felt lucky, but I now feel there's longer term effects that I wasn't aware of that has caused my current situation having leukemia.
5: It has been known, it's been reported in the literature before that time, all the way back to 1928, that benzene was associated with leukemia, and that I think the manufacturers of benzene knew it at the time, but was not generally known by the public or people such as George and myself.
4: I feel strongly I don't want what's happened to me to happen to someone else. I think being aware of the hazards and being protected from them as best possible is something that should be taken care of so that you don't cut off a man's life at 33.
6: What is the value? What is the price of a man's life? How much is a finger worth? How much is an eye worth? How much is not being able to hear someone call your name or listen to music? How much is that worth?
7: I think we owe it to the next generation to make it better for them than what we have to go through with. It's not 100% now, but work has been done, and I think if we keep this attitude and fight and make it better for the other generation, they're going to appreciate it.

Ya.

0: Courtney Ball because she has no coach at all.
1: No coach at all?
0: No coach at all. To make her happiness complete, we'll make a gown of silvery strands with crystal slippers for her.

0: I suppose you've heard about that huzzy Mrs. Webb Spider.
1: No, but I'm listening.
0: Well, far be it from me to gossip, but it seems that only last night, Mr. Webb Spider...
1: No.
0: Yes.

0: Right.
1: He's in the study working on the ledger. Go on in.
2: Film. Thousands of images on celluloid.
1: Fresh pot of coffee.
2: Each of these images the direct responsibility of one man.
1: I'll tell him.
2: The director of photography. The cinematographer.

In the early days of filmmaking, things were quite simple. All you really needed was a cameraman, a camera, and some film. The sun provided all the light.

0: With the introduction of sound, filmmaking became more sophisticated and vastly more specialized. Today, films require the teamwork of numerous artists and technicians, crews working among crews. One of the most important crews in motion picture production is the camera crew. Its several members are led by the director of photography, the DP.
1: Yeah, this will work, but how far over can we come with the lens?
0: As his title suggests, the DP directs the photography of the picture, making the decisions that will in turn be carried out by his crew.
2: No, the same shot. It's just that Robert didn't do it.
3: Can we open this up a little bit?
2: Sure, why not? Just tighten it up to a nice...
0: The cinematographer does not actually shoot the scene himself. Rather, it is the second cameraman, or camera operator, who usually takes control of the camera during filming.
4: So if it's a double, we go wide. If it's less, then we'll go closer. And then
0: a first assistant cameraman loads the camera and aids the operator by adjusting focus to follow the action. Technicians known as grips move the camera and physically set up the equipment.
5: You're going to be right on.
3: I got it. You can take it off. Thank you. All the way up?
2: Yeah, just strap it. Al, if you get a little bit of tree tops in there, it'll be just handy.
5: All right.
6: Make it look difficult.
7: Come down.
6: There we go.
0: But a movie doesn't begin on a crowded set. It begins as a script, an idea, and the DP enters the creative process long before the cameras roll. In preparing

During a difficult scene, the cinematographer must familiarize himself with the physical realities of the location. The DP must visualize the action called for in the script. In this case, a runaway buckboard sequence in the streets of Old Medicine Bow.

In the simplest terms, the job of the director of photography is to photograph this scene in the most interesting, exciting, and dramatic way.

0: sir. You're beautiful, both of you.
1: It's all right now, Frank.
2: Each scene presents particular photographic problems. The cinematographer chooses his approach to a scene and the equipment he will use from an almost infinite number of available combinations. Of paramount importance, for example, is his selection of the most appropriate lens for a particular situation.
1: It's all right now.
3: To a 3-inch lens, and we're pretty close.
0: Show Alan how you do that, please.
2: A normal lens reveals the subject in approximately the same perspective as the human eye views it. A longer lens, or telephoto, brings the subject closer. While shorter, wide-angle lenses seem to place it further away, revealing much wider areas. The selection of a lens can determine a scene's psychological impact simply because different lenses distort in different ways. Telephoto lenses compress action, and the actor appears to make little progress toward the camera. Wide-angle lenses affect movement in the opposite way. A zoom lens can change these characteristics within a single shot. Camera angle plays a similar role by heightening drama and depicting mood. A simple change of angle can make an actor appear larger on screen, perhaps more villainous, or less significant.

0: Perhaps the most important function of the director of photography is in the area of lighting.
1: Did you come back as we go in?
2: Yeah, we can dolly.
1: Yeah, I think as it comes around, we may just see it. That's got it.
0: In the very simplest lighting plan, the first and main source of illumination is usually called the key light. Generally, it is a light from above approximating the angle of the sun. The key light leaves strong, harsh shadows, which are then softened by a flatter, softer light called the fill light. Finally, a kicker is used to add highlights and separate the figure from the background. Of course, lighting involves more than the setting of these three basic lights. It is a highly complex art, the one most time-consuming operation on the set. The cinematographer does not actually execute the lighting plan himself. This is accomplished through the gaffer and a team of electricians.
3: Where is it? Oh, yeah. See the name of this stuff?
4: Take it off once, Ray.
3: Poor shot.
4: Yeah, that's enough. Too much. We have to put it back on again.
5: Pretty good.
4: I think it'll be all right. Yeah, that's fine.
0: Lighting is an essential tool in telling the story of the film. By utilizing the proper combination of lighting, lens, angle, and camera movement, the director and cinematographer can establish the rhythm and mood of a scene and the style of an entire motion picture.
1: Yes, Fred. Just play your rolling.
0: For example, in Psycho, cinematographer John Russell Jr. used high contrast lighting, hard shadows, wide-angle lenses, and extreme camera placement to emphasize the horror, tension, and fear, which was the essence of this suspense drama.

On the other hand, DP Russell Metty employed high-key lighting and fluid camera movement to capture the vast scope and rhythmic pace of Flower Drum Song's spectacular production numbers.

Finally, to recreate Gregory Peck's drug-induced disorientation in the suspense drama Arabesque, cinematographer Christopher Chalas utilized an unusual combination of extreme angles, diffusion filters, superimposure, and the handheld camera to distort both time and space.

The cinematographer is both an artist and technician. His sensitivity to tone and mood, his understanding of optics and electronics, and above all, his skill as a leader, allow him to orchestrate the talents of the craftsman directly responsible to him. He is aptly called the director of photography.

0: Who's that climbing up the skyscraper? Doesn't he know he could get himself killed?
1: Not likely. That's Cheetah. Climbing skyscrapers is easy for him.
0: How come?
1: Why, he's one of the cat people. They can climb all kinds of things that ordinary men could never climb. You see, they have special powers. Look up on that ledge above him. It's a little girl. That's the way, Cheetah. If anybody can save that kid, it's you. Hurry, Cheetah, hurry!

0: Did you see that? He must have jumped 20 feet, and he caught the girl in midair.
1: And then landed on the ledge of the next building. I don't believe what I just saw. No man can have reflexes like that. No man could jump 20 feet from one skyscraper to another and land on a tiny ledge without falling.
0: You're right. No man could, but Cheetah can, and that's not all he can do. Cheetah has powers of superior strength, super speed, and perfect balance that no ordinary man could even hope to have. Cheetah is a member of the cat people. All the cat people have certain special powers that they use to help people and to fight crime. Most of the time, they dress and play the parts of ordinary people. But when the time comes for the cat people to use their special powers, they dress in their cat disguises. One of their most important rules is to keep their superhero identities a secret. They take an oath and swear to always obey this rule.
2: I, Cheetah, do solemnly swear to keep my identity a secret. I will never reveal my association with the cat people to anyone. Not to my wife, not to my son, not to anyone. They will never know me as Cheetah. They will know me only as Sam Wilson, husband, father, schoolteacher, and average human being.
3: This rule is very important, Cheetah. It must never be broken. We can be successful helping people and fighting crime only as long as the crooks don't know who we are.
2: I understand. I promise never to tell anyone that I am Cheetah. Now I will return home to my family as Sam Wilson, and only Sam Wilson.
4: Hey, Dad! Shoot it! Shoot it! Come on! Hurry! Hurry!
5: Try and get the ball, Marcus.
2: That away, Marcus. Good shot.
6: You'd better hurry, Sam. Remember, you wanted to get the money for the new car.
2: Oh, I almost forgot about that. Well, Marcus, I have to go now.
4: Can I go with you?
2: No, you can't. I have some business to attend to before I can get the new car.
4: Gee, Dad, when are we going to get it?
2: Tonight, I hope. If everything goes as planned.
4: It'll be really great having a new car. Can I help you pick it out?
2: That you can do. You meet me in front of the car dealers at 7 o'clock. It's right next door to the bank. You won't get lost now.
4: No, I know where it is. Don't worry, I'll see you there at 7 o'clock.
2: 7 o'clock? I wonder where Marcus is. That's strange. What's the light in the bank doing on at this hour of the night? This looks like a job for Cheetah. I'd say this looks like an illegal withdrawal. Hurry, men. I hope you're not leaving on my account. Sorry to inconvenience you, but then I'm sure the police can provide you with more suitable quarters. Matter of fact, it sounds like they're joining the party. Sorry I can't hang around with you, but I've got other business to attend to. All I have to do is squeeze through the window and jump to the ground.
4: Hey, one of the crooks is escaping. I better tell the police. Dad, what were you doing in the bank with those crooks?
2: I can't tell you, Marcus. I just can't tell you.
4: Dad, are you one of the crooks? Are you? Tell me. Please tell me, Dad. Why were you in the bank?
3: Will Sam Wilson break the most important rule of the cat people by revealing his identity? Or will he keep silent and let his son think he is a bank robber? What will he do?

I'm Vincent Price, and you're invited to my party in the house on Haunted Hill, where so far the ghosts have murdered only 7 people. So won't you come and make it 8? You'll see human heads without bodies. Mysterious pools of blood dripping from the ceiling. The walls move slowly in against you. Don't try to escape, you can't.

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1: Yes, damn you.
0: 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Hurry, or you'll be late for your own funeral.

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0: Once upon a time, there were three fierce robbers. 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The first had a blunderbuss, the second had a pepper blower, and the third had a huge red axe. In the dark of the night, they walked the roads, searching for victims. 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
0: Chunk, chunk, chunk, chunk, chunk. With the axe, they smashed the carriage wheels. And with the blunderbuss, they threatened the passengers and plundered them. The robbers' hideout was a cave high up in the mountains. There they carried their loot. They had trunks full of gold, jewels, money, watches, wedding rings, and precious stones. But one bitter black night, the robbers stopped a carriage that had but one passenger, an orphan named Tiffany. She was on her way to live with a wicked aunt. Tiffany was delighted to meet the robbers. Since there was no treasure but Tiffany, the thieves bundled her in a warm cape and carried her away. They made up a soft bed for her in a corner of the cave, and there she slept. The next morning, Tiffany awoke to find herself surrounded by trunks of glittering riches. "What's all this for?" she asked. The robbers choked and sputtered. They had never thought of spending their wealth. Ba-ba-ba-boom. So, to use their treasure, the three robbers gathered up all the lost, unhappy, and abandoned children they could find. They bought a beautiful castle where all of them could live. Dressed in red caps and capes, the children moved into their new house. Stories of the castle spread throughout the land. New children came, or were brought each day to the doorsteps of the three robbers. The children grew until they were old enough to marry. Then they built houses around the castle. A village grew up, full of people dressed in red caps and capes. These people, in memory of their kind foster fathers, built three tall, high-roofed towers. One for each of the three robbers.
2: Da-da-da-da-dum, da-da-da-da-dum. Pa pa pa pa pa pa pa pa pa pa pa pa pa pa pa pa pa pa pa pa pa pa pa pa pa pa pa pa pa pa pa pa pa pa pa pa pa pa pa pa pa pa pa pa pa pa pa pa pa pa pa pa pa pa pa pa pa pa pa pa pa pa pa pa pa pa pa pa pa pa pa pa pa pa pa pa pa pa pa pa pa pa pa pa pa pa pa pa pa pa pa pa pa pa pa pa pa pa pa pa pa pa pa pa pa pa pa pa pa pa pa pa pa pa pa pa pa pa pa pa pa pa pa pa pa pa pa pa pa pa pa pa pa pa pa pa pa pa pa pa pa pa pa pa pa pa pa pa pa pa pa pa pa pa pa pa pa pa pa pa pa pa pa pa pa pa pa pa pa pa pa pa pa pa pa pa pa pa pa pa pa pa pa pa pa pa pa pa pa pa pa p pa-pa-pa-pum, pa-pum, 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

0: In the beginning, all was chaos and fire. The gods were angry.
1: Hey, let's cool this place off!
0: Thus the stars, and the planets, and man were created.
2: Oh, freezing!
3: I've had it with this cold existence. I've had it. You hear, Al? I've had it. Enough! I'm freezing.
2: Ah, we should have gone to Miami.
4: I went. I didn't like it.
2: Come on. Come on, let's go to the cave.
4: It's damp, but it's home.
0: The gods took pity on man and decided to give him fire.
2: Well, why don't you have fur?
4: Me fur? What fur?
2: How about feathers? You could have feathers. Fur, anything. Well, you've got scales. Cold scales.
5: Hey!
2: Who, me? What? Hello?
5: Yes, you!
2: Who said that?
4: That must be the gardener.
5: How would you like to have warmth?
2: Sure. Yeah. Hey, Al, what do you think?
4: Sure do it. Why not?
6: You're not going to listen to him again.
2: Scram!
4: Go back to your apple turnovers.
2: Yes, yes, we'll take it, of course. Look.
4: What?
5: Wait. Under one condition.
4: Conditions.
5: You must not be careless.
4: Who's being careless?
5: The fire is to be your slave.
4: Yeah.
5: You must never set it free.
4: Okay.
5: For though it will serve you faithfully.
4: Serve faithfully.
5: It will devour all of mankind if given half the chance.
4: Oh.
5: Now go. Go and have a hot time.
2: Thanks. Thanks a lot. Ow, look at it. It's beautiful. Oh, thank you. Thanks. Oh, fantastic.
4: I don't like the way it moves.
2: Oh, warm. Oh, nice warm. Oh. Oh, nice warm.
5: Be careful. Be careful, I said. Be careful.
4: I wouldn't touch the stuff.
2: I think I'll call it the wheel.

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1: No.
0: Do you like it?
1: It's too hot.
0: Oh, boy.
1: I have a headache. Now, stop it. Please, I have to wash the rocks.
2: I'm having hysterics. I really need a drink.
3: Occasionally, man was reminded of the dangers of fire.
1: Carry on and use it. Carry on and use it wise. Carry on and use it wise.

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1: Poopsie, what's on the TV?
2: Stop calling me Poopsie!
1: Could you turn it up, please?
2: Why don't you work in here? You're always asking me questions.

0: Call me when it comes on, okay?
1: Oh, while you're up, could you get me some toast and coffee, Poopsie?
0: I was only gonna get a drink.
1: Where's the cream? Cream? My cream! Have you seen my cream?
0: Where's the butter, dear?
1: It's right here by the cream.
0: Hurry, come on.
2: Pickles! It started!
0: My name is Ralph.
2: Yoo-hoo! The TV is on again.
0: All right, all right!
1: Where's my cream?
0: Hurry, come on, boil, will you? Boil!
1: Where is the cream?
0: Hurry, Toast, hurry!
1: A biscuit, anything, a sandwich. Glass of water, I don't care.
0: I'm plugging in with the TV.
1: Master, you're not listening to me. Look, I bought 2% milk. You know, cats have to have their cholesterol.
2: Here, sweetheart. Poopsie, I can smell the toast burning.
0: I know what I said! Where's the sugar?
2: Oh, just a minute, Poopsie. There it is.
1: Do you have a mouse in there?
0: I'm missing my program. Come on, Toast.
2: Wait! Oh!

0: In the end, all was chaos and fire. The gods were angry again.
1: The next time we give the fire.

0: When I start out to make a fool of myself, there's very little can stop me. If I'd known where it would end, I'd have never let anything start. If I had been in my right mind, that is. But once I had seen her, I was not in my right mind for quite some time. Good evening, said I, thinking myself a very gay dog indeed. But here was a beautiful girl all by herself and me with plenty of time, nothing to do but get myself into trouble. Some people can smell danger. Not me. I asked her if she'd have a cigarette. It's my last one. I've been looking forward to it, so please don't disappoint me.
1: But I don't smoke.

0: That's how I found her. And from that moment on, I did not use my head very much, except to be thinking of her. But in the park, in those days, the rough young fellas used to be staging hold-ups and the like.
1: Help! Help!
0: However, these young fellas were not professionals. And that's maybe the reason why I start out in this story a little bit like a hero, which I most certainly am not.

0: The cab driver was waking up. He was okay, so I borrowed his carriage to drive the lady home. In a short while, she recovered herself and brightened up. What were the things I found to tell her? To get her mind off the scare she'd had, you know, and to set her thinking as well of the brave fella that had rescued her.
1: Rosalie. Fair Rosalie.
0: Today, I'm after calling
2: Rosalie?
0: You. Why not? A gorgeous, romantic little name entirely. My name's Michael.
2: You're a character.
0: I'm nothing more than a poor sailor man and him with the Princess of Central Park riding along at his side, Princess Rosalie. I want to know, where does the princess come from?
2: I don't know why she should tell you, but... Well, her parents were Russian, quite Russian. You never heard of the place where she comes from.
0: Would your highness care to gamble?
2: Gamble? She's done it for a living.
0: I bet you a dollar I've been to the place where you were born.
2: Chifu.
0: It's on the China coast. Chifu? It's the second wickedest city in the world.
2: What's the first?
0: Macao, wouldn't you say so?
2: I would. I worked there.
0: You worked in Macao?
2: Here's your dollar. How do you rate Shanghai? I worked there, too.
0: Yeah, as a gambler?
2: Well...
0: Hope you were luckier tonight.
2: You need more than luck in Shanghai.
1: Do you know what?
2: What?
0: I bet I could drive the cart from down there inside with you.
3: There's a police car on the other road.
0: No, we'd best get out of the park. The horse and cart would make it too simple for the cops to be finding us.
2: You don't like them very much, do you,
1: Mike? The cops, they can struggle along without our doing their work for them. But...
4: Watch where you're going, Mike! Get that nag out of here!
1: Now the cops are bound to pick us up.
0: We'd best leave the cab here and walk.
1: Whoa!
2: You certainly don't like the police.
1: I do not.
2: My car's right there in the garage anyway. Tell me, Michael. Is there some reason why the police don't like you?
0: Well, they never put me in jail. In America. You know, the nicest jails are in Australia. The worst are in Spain.
2: What law did you break in Spain?
0: I killed a man.
2: Just now, you almost killed a girl.
0: Is there a law against that?
2: Try it. You won't like the jails in America.
0: So they put you in jail for murder in this country? I didn't think so. There was a man killed his wife in Frisco last week. She'd gone to the icebox for a bit of supper. He thought she was a burglar, he said. He shot her 5 times in the head.
5: Number 47.
2: He had a good lawyer.
0: Evidently. I saw his picture in the newspaper. Bainbridge or something.
2: Bannister.
0: Arthur Bannister. It said he was the world's greatest criminal lawyer. Like the world's greatest criminal.
2: Some people think he is.
5: Here's your car, ma'am.
2: Send the bill to my husband. If you're a sailor, Michael, there's a job for you. Would you like to work for me? I'd like it.
0: I'm shipping out tomorrow.
2: So are we, to the West Coast by way of the canal. We're short a man on the crew. I'll make it worth your while.
0: Could it be this you're looking for? You were smart to carry a gun, traveling alone in the park, but... But if you knew you had the gun in your bag... Why throw away the bag?
2: I meant for you to find it. I don't know how to shoot.
0: It's easy. You just pull the trigger.
6: Some dame, ain't she?
7: Yeah, and some car.
6: Evening, Mr. Grisby.
7: Mr. Bannister sent it all the way from San Francisco.
8: Just so she could have it here.
6: Bannister?
8: Arthur Bannister himself. Gee, some guys have all the luck.
0: Personally, I don't like a girlfriend to have a husband. If she'll fool a husband, I figure she'll fool me. Now, New York is not as big a city as it pretends to be, so I spent the next day in the hiring hall, waiting for a ship. That way, big boob that I am, I thought I could escape her.
9: SS American trainer.
10: Excuse me. I wonder if you could help me locate it. Mr. O'Hara. Michael O'Hara.
11: Mike O'Hara? You mean Black Irish, the big hawk to talk fancy?
10: I don't know him myself.
12: Black Irish? Yeah, I know him. Joe, call Mike O'Hara. A guy here wants to see him.
5: Michael O'Hara, please step to the bulletin board. A man wants to see you.
12: Shipmates?
13: We was in Spain together. They started calling him Black Irish after what he did to them Finks back in 39.
14: Yeah, Mike's got a lot of blood in him, but he knows how to hurt a man when he gets mad.
0: You were asking for me.
12: O'Hara?
0: O'Hara.
12: You're what they call an able-bodied seaman?
0: Well, that's what they call it.
12: You ever work on a yacht?
0: No.
12: I presume you can handle a speedboat.
0: Well, I presume so.
12: You drink?
0: I beg your pardon.
12: I asked you if you drink.
0: Whatever's set in front of me doesn't have to be wholesome, just so long as it's strong.
12: Do you drink habitually?
0: May I ask, mister, if you're extending the invitation?
12: Well, I guess it might as well be. Now, Mr. O'Hara, if you'll show me to the nearest bar, we'll sit down together and discuss your coming to work for me. My name is Bannister.
0: Bannister? Uh-huh. Hey, boys, represent Mr. Arthur Bannister, the world's greatest criminal lawyer. He'll get you out of anything. It's Jake Bjornson and...
15: Hi.
0: Goldie, right?
16: Chaim Goldfish is the name. Glad to know you,
0: Mr. Bannister's wife sent him to get me. Isn't that right, Mr. Bannister? Now, Mr. Bannister is going to buy us all a few drinks while I entertain myself by refusing to go to work for him.
17: You know, Mike saved my wife's life.
16: Oh? Yes,
17: indeed.
16: Would you mind inciting these clarins number four? That's all we like to hear.
17: Yeah, Mike's quite a hero. Quite a tough guy.
13: Mister, there ain't no such thing.
17: No such thing as tough guy?
13: What's a tough guy?
17: I don't know.
13: A guy with an edge. What makes him sing better than me? Something in here. What makes it loud? A microphone. That's his edge.
17: Edge?
13: A gun or a knife, a nightstick or a razor, something the other guy ain't got. Yeah, a little extra reach on a punch, a set of brass knuckles, a stripe on the sleeve, a badge that says cop on it, a rock in your hand, or a bankroll in your pocket. That's an edge, brother. Without an edge, there ain't no tough guy.
17: You hear that, Black Irish?
18: It's true.
17: Well, bear it in mind.
16: Yeah, but what makes him sing prettier than you?
0: Naturally, someone had to take Mr. Bannister home. I told myself I couldn't leave a helpless man lying unconscious in a saloon. Well, it was me that was unconscious, and he was exactly as helpless as a sleeping rattlesnake.
17: Say, it's nice of you, Michael, to be so nice to me while I'm so drunk. Lava!
19: I wasn't sure you'd come.
0: I'm not staying.
19: You've got to stay.
17: Lava!
20: Gonna be a real nice cruise. First the Panama Canal, then up the Mexican coast. We need a bosun, Danny boy. Ever done any sailing?
21: A bit of it. I saw you last night at the garage, it was.
20: Somebody else, Danny boy. Not me.
19: Don't go. She needs you back. You stay.
22: Hey, Mike. If you play your cards right, I think we can get a job for the both of us.
21: I think we'll take it.
0: What was I, Mike O'Hara, doing on a luxury yacht, pleasure cruising in the sunny Caribbean Sea? Well, it's clear now I was chasing a married woman, but that's not the way I wanted to look at it. No. To be a real prize fathead like Mike O'Hara, you've got to swallow whole all the lies you can think up to tell yourself. Our little expedition spent some weeks in the West Indies, dawdling around, seeing the sights, laying in supplies, and getting into more trouble.

0: You there! Why don't you go swimming?
1: I beg your pardon?
0: I say, why don't you go swimming?
1: I didn't bring a swimming suit along on the job, sir.
2: You ought to the next time.
1: There won't be a next time, sir. I'm quitting.
2: Well, my trunk's out to fetch you. You'll find him in the locker in the cabin. I suppose you're wondering who I am, fella.
1: I think I saw you in New York.
2: I flew in this morning, by way of Havana. I'm George Grisby, you know. Grisby and Bannister. Where is everybody? Gone ashore?
1: Well, most everybody.
2: My partner, too? Mr. Bannister?
1: That's right.
2: And the lady? Oh. Mr. Bannister tells me you once killed a man. You are Michael, aren't you?
1: That's right.
2: I'm very interested in murders. Forgive me if I seem inquisitive, but where'd it happen?
1: At Murcia.
2: How'd you do it? Now, let me guess. You did it with your hands, didn't you? Does it ever bother you when you think about it? What'd you do to you?
1: Nothing.
2: You just killed him for the fun of it, eh?
1: He was a Franco spy. There was a war on at the time.
2: Then it wasn't murder, I suppose. Tell me, would you do it again? Would you mind killing another man?
1: I'd kill another Franco spy.
2: I was on a pro-Franco committee, fella, during the Spanish War. Would you kill me if I gave you the chance? I may give you the chance.
3: Michael! Michael! Before Lee went ashore, did he make up some lunch for me?
1: Yes, ma'am.
2: Is there enough for two?
1: I'm sure I don't know, sir. Why don't you ask Mrs. Bannister?
2: You ask her.
1: Would you like a good paste in the eye, sir?
2: I wish you'd ask me to go swimming. She'll ask you. You wait and see.
4: Will you help me?

0: Give me a cigarette. I'm learning to smoke now. Ever since that night in the park, I've been getting the habit.
1: Do all rich women play games like this?
0: Call me Rosalie.

0: I didn't think you would do that.
1: I didn't either.
0: You're scared, aren't you? You're scared. I'm scared, too.
1: You think you needed me to help you? You're not that kind, sure. If you need anything, you help yourself.
0: I'm not what you think I am. I just try to be like that.
1: Keep on trying. You might make it.
0: Oh, Michael. What are we scared of?
2: So long, kiddies!
0: Now he knows about us.
1: I wish I did.
3: Michael?
4: Yes, sir.
3: Michael, Mr. Grisby has just told me something I'm very sorry to hear. Lover, this really concerns you more than anyone else.
5: Don't take your arms away.
3: According to George here, Michael is anxious to quit.
5: Comes a change in weather.
3: Did you know about that, lover?
0: No, I didn't.
3: Shut up, George. What's the matter, Michael? The hour's too long?
1: No, sir.
3: How about the money?
1: I don't care about that, sir.
3: So money doesn't interest you, Michael. Are you independently wealthy?
1: I'm independent.
3: Of money? Before you start that novel Elsa says you're going to write, you better learn something. You've been traveling around the world too much to find out anything about it.
5: That's good, Arthur.
1: Well, sir, I've always found it very sanitary to be broke.
5: That's good, too, Arthur.
3: Shut up, George.
4: Money cannot bring you health and happiness, etc. Is that it? Without money, I'd be flat on my back in the ward of a county hospital. Look at this yacht. It once belonged to Jules Bacharach, the great Bacharach, who kept me out of his club because my mother was a Manchester Greek.
3: I got him on perjury. He died bankrupt, and here I am.
6: George.
3: Each man has his own idea of happiness, of course.
5: I haven't got a match.
3: But money is what all of us have in common. Take Bessie here. She used to work for Bacharach.
4: I pay her more, don't I, Bessie?
7: Yes, Mr. Bannister.
3: Her salary means happiness.
4: It means a home. Three rooms for two families. Bessie's a grandmother and a widow, and only one of the boys is working. Isn't that right, Bessie?
7: Yes, sir.
4: Yes, of course it is. So Bessie goes to church every Sunday she gets off and prays to God she'll never be too old to earn the salary I pay her. You call yourself independent.
3: Come around and see me 5 years from now.
1: Aye, aye, sir.
4: Sing it for us again, lover.
1: Please. Why do you stand for that, Bessie? I'm quitting. Why don't you?
8: You heard him, Mr. Poet. I need the money.
1: Talk of money and murder. I must be insane.
9: Or else all these people are lunatics.
8: That's why I can't leave. That poor little child he married. Somebody's got to take care of her.

0: So remember, ladies, use Glosso Lusto. 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
1: Will you help me?
2: Love. Do you believe in love at all, Mrs. Bannister?
1: Give me the wheel. I was taught to think about love in Chinese.
2: The way a Frenchman thinks about laughter in French?
1: The Chinese say it is difficult for love to last long. Therefore, one who loves passionately is cured of love in the end.
2: Well, that's a hard way of thinking.
1: There's more to the proverb. Human nature is eternal. Therefore, one who follows his nature keeps his original nature in the end.
3: Lover?
1: Yes?
3: Aren't you glad I talked Michael into coming along, lover?
1: He must have changed his mind about me.
2: Faith, Mr. Bannister, I've already told your wife. I never make up my mind about anything at all until it's over and done with. I'd like to, but I can't deny that Mr. Bannister did try to give his wife the things she wanted. She'd said once that she liked picnics. We were on our way up the Mexican coast when he decided to stop and give her one. Well, Mr. Bannister's picnic party was most typical of him. A lot of trouble and a great deal of money went into it, but it was no more a picnic than Bannister was a man.
4: Listen, when you hear what I got for you, you'll say you bought it cheap.
5: Sid, we've worked a lot of cases together. I'll be sorry if we have to make this one the last.
4: But listen, this is
5: there's a plot against my life, correct? I'm going to be murdered. Isn't that the information you're peddling? I'm going to be killed. Why, Sid, don't you think I know about it? All about it. Now leave me alone. I want to enjoy myself.

0: found out about Broome, Michael. I tried to tell you before. He isn't really a steward.
1: He isn't a good one, that's sure.
0: He's a detective, Michael. My husband hires him to watch me. He wants to fix it so I'll never be able to divorce him.
1: You mean so he can divorce you?
0: I am dissent, Michael. He wants to cut me off without a cent.
1: Does that matter so much? I shouldn't see it would.
0: Oh. I told you, sweet, you don't know anything about the world.
1: Well, lately I've been rounding out my education.

0: I'll say this much for you, Arthur. When you give a picnic, it's a picnic. Time for another? Arthur.
1: Time for another.
2: You know what? Michael still insists.
3: I beg your pardon?
1: I said what?
3: Michael still insists on quitting.
4: Why shouldn't he?
3: Oh, no. I think Arthur ought to try and make
4: him
3: stay.
4: If he wants to go, let
1: him. But George likes to have him around, lover. Michael's so big and strong. Makes a good bodyguard for you. Isn't that what you said, George?
4: I don't need a bodyguard.
1: That's right. Not even a big, strong bodyguard,
4: lover? Don't make another drink.
1: With an Irish brogue?
4: Arthur's had enough.
1: You know, George thinks Michael's fallen for you, and that makes me unhappy. George hopes. But George is wrong again.
3: Now, Arthur.
1: George is always
3: wrong. I didn't say
1: wrong.
3: Anything about
1: Make
3: Michael and Elsa.
1: Another drink, George.
3: Another Grisby special coming up.
1: You know, you're a stupid fool, George. But you ought to realize I don't mind it a bit if Michael's in love with my wife. He's young. She's young. He's strong. She's beautiful. Sit down, darling. Where's your sense of humor?
5: I don't have to listen to you talk like that.
1: Oh, yes, you do, lover.
3: Now, Arthur, you leave Elsa alone.
1: Come to think of it, why doesn't Michael want to work for us?
5: Why should he? Why should anyone want to live around us?
1: Where's his sense of adventure? Broom! Broom!
6: Excuse me, sir. He's over there eating.
1: Tell Michael to step over here for a moment.
6: Aye, sir. Hey, Mike! They want to see you over there, Mr. Bannister and them.
7: Mr. Bannister.
1: My wife's lost her sense of humor, Michael, and you've lost your sense of adventure. Sit down and have a drink. Give him a drink, George. And don't look so chocked. Michael may not be in the social register, but then neither are you anymore.
7: Is this what you folks do for amusement in the evenings? Sit around, toast and marshmallows, and call each other names? Sure, if you're so anxious for me to join the game, I'd be glad to. I can think of a few names I'd like to be calling you myself.
1: Oh, but Michael, that isn't fair. You're bound to lose the contest. We'll have to give you a handicap, Michael. You should know what George knows about me, for instance, if you really want to call me names. And Michael, if you think George's story is interesting, you ought to hear the one about how Elsa got to be my wife.
5: Do you want me to tell him what you've got on me, Arthur?
7: Do you know, once, off the hump of Brazil, I saw the ocean so darkened with blood it was black, and the sun fainting away over the lip of the sky. We'd put in at Fortaleza. A few of us had lines out for a bit of idle fishing. It was me had the first strike. A shark it was. Then there was another. And another shark again. Till all about the sea was made of sharks. And more sharks still. And no water at all. My shark had torn himself from the hook. And the scent, or maybe the stain it was, and him bleeding his life away, drove the rest of them mad. Then the beasts took to eating each other. In their frenzy, they ate at themselves. You could feel the lust of murder like a wind stinging your eyes, and you could smell the death reeking up out of the sea. I never saw anything worse until this little picnic tonight. And you know,
8: There wasn't one of them sharks in the whole crazy pack that survives. I believe in you now.
1: George, that's the first time anyone ever thought enough of you to call you a shark. You're a good lawyer. You'd be flattered.

0: Where's Mrs. Bannister?
1: I'm sure I don't know, sir.
0: She adores it here in Acapulco. So do I.
2: Yeah, it's nice and quaint. But what I want to know is, when are we going to get back to Frisco?
0: Mind walking with me, fella? I know all the best places. You might enjoy it. I want to make you a proposition. Beautiful, isn't it?
1: The beach, you mean, or the tourists?
0: Everything.
1: There's a fair face to the land, surely, but you can't hide the hunger and guilt.
3: It's a bright, guilty world.
4: Darling, of course you pay me.
0: What's your guess, Michael? Think the world's coming to an end?
1: Well, there was a start to the world sometime, so I guess there'd be a stop.
0: It's coming, you know.
1: Hmm?
0: Oh, yeah. Got to come. First the big cities, then maybe even this. It's just got to come.
1: I'd prefer to be somewhere else, and it does.
0: I will be. That's what I need you for, Michael. To see to it that I'm not around. How'd you like $5,000?
1: What?
0: That's what I said. $5,000, fella.
1: And what do I have to do for it?
0: I'll fill in the details later. Meanwhile, think it over, Michael. $5,000. It's yours. All you have to do is kill somebody.
1: Who, Mr. Grisby? Particular who I murder.
0: Good boy.
1: You know, I wouldn't like to kill just anybody. Is it someone I know?
0: Oh, yeah. But you'll never guess.
1: I give up.
0: It's me. I'm perfectly sober, Michael. I'm willing to pay $5,000 if the job is well done. This is a straightforward business proposition. I want you to kill me. So long, fella.

0: Michael.
1: Yes.
0: You talked to George yesterday.
1: I did.
0: Did he say anything about us?
1: He's afraid the world's going to explode. He talks about suicide.
0: I've thought of that sometimes.
1: Suicide?
0: Do you think it's wrong, Michael?
1: I don't know.
0: Would you kill yourself if you had to?
1: I don't know.
0: I've looked at those pills so many times.
1: Pills?
0: The ones my husband takes to kill the pain. And wondered if enough of them would kill my pain.
1: The pain of just being alive? Mr. Grisby wants to be cured of that pain. He wants me to cure him. Mr. Grisby wants me to kill Mr. Grisby. I'm sure he's out of his mind.
0: He's not sane. Neither is Arthur.
1: Your husband can take care of himself. What do you want?
2: Beautiful moon. Nice night for it, ain't it, Mr. O'Hara? You didn't answer me, Mr. O'Hara. You ought to speak when you're spoken to. I'd hate to have to report you to the lady's husband. I said it's a nice night for it. Oh.

0: Would you care to dance with me? Stop crying. I can't stand for you to cry.
1: You know what Broom's been doing?
0: Spying on you. Sure, I'm going to take you where there aren't any spies.
1: Michael, where?
0: A long way off. Some one of the far places.
1: Far place? We're in one of them now. Running away doesn't work. I tried it. Everything's bad, Michael. Everything. You can't escape it or fight it. You've got to get along with it. Deal with it. Make terms. You're such a foolish knight-errant, Michael. You're big and strong, but you just don't know how to take care of yourself. So how could you take care of me?
2: Mike! Hey, Mike! If you'll pardon me this intrusion, there's a couple of police officers out here.
0: Cops.
2: I don't speak their language, see? And they want me to identify this guy. What's the Spanish for drunken bum?
0: It was early October when we made San Francisco and dropped anchor across the bay from the city in Sausalito. It had been a most interesting cruise, all very rich and rare and strange, but I had had no stomach for it. To begin with, living on a hook takes away your appetite. You've no taste for any pleasure at all but the one that's burning in you. But even without an appetite, I had learned it's quite amazing how much a fool like me can swallow.
1: Please, Michael, be careful.
0: The car's down there. Mr. Bannister's waiting to take you into the city. To San Francisco. But you're not going with him. You're going with me.
1: Michael.
0: You think I can't take care of you? You think I'd be after running off you to a desert island to eat berries and goat's milk?
1: And I'd have to take in washing to support you.
3: Hello, kiddies.
1: There's George.
0: What would you say to $5,000 to get us started?
3: We've got a date with a couple of beers, fella. Arthur was asking for you.
4: He wondered where you'd gone.
3: I won't tell him.
0: You didn't answer my question. $5,000.
1: Goodbye, Michael.
0: Couldn't we start on that? Would you have to take in washing on $5,000?

0: Sit down. I suppose you're wondering what's behind my little proposition. None of your business, actually, but since we're what you might call partners in crime, I might as well tell you that the firm of Bannister and Grisby is insured against the death of either partner. That means if one of us dies, the other stands to get a lot of money. Thanks. Now leave us alone.
1: Yes, sir.
0: Like some other people we both know, I'm not very happily married. And another thing, frankly, I don't want to be within 1,000 miles of that city or any other city when they start dropping those bombs.
2: Michael, there's been a suggestion we drive you into town.
3: Want a beer before you go?
2: I'll be waiting with Mrs. Bannister in the car.
0: Better meet me in my office. Make it late tonight.
4: What for?
0: $5,000. That ought to take a girl and a sailor on quite a nice little trip.
4: I'll meet you at your office.
0: Do. There's a little paper I'd like you to sign. It's nothing very binding or important, really. Just a confession of murder. Here's to crime.
5: She said, meet you at the aquarium, 9 o'clock, before many people there.
0: The aquarium?
3: If you ever need a good lawyer, Michael, let me know.
6: I, Michael O'Hara, in order to live in peace with my God, do freely make the following confession. On the evening of August 9th, that's tomorrow night, fella, I shot and killed Mr. George Grisby, placing his dead corpse in the Sausalito Bay.
7: Just a minute, what you reading there? Am I supposed to have written it?
6: It's your confession. This is the easiest $5,000 you're ever gonna earn, fella.
7: Why don't you do it yourself?
6: Commit suicide? Me? Don't be silly.
0: Suicide is against the law. And we're not going to break the law. This is going to be murder, and it's going to be legal. I want to live, but I want to vanish. I want to go away and change my name and never be heard of again. But that costs money. And it isn't easy nowadays. If they're looking for you, they'll find you. Unless they think you're dead. They'll find you even on the smallest island in the South Seas. That's where I'm going to be, fella. On that smallest island. I'll mail the rest to you after the murder. But I want to live on that island in peace. That won't be possible unless the world is satisfied I don't exist. You know, the law is a funny thing, fella. The state of California will say I'm dead. Officially dead. Somebody will say they murdered me. That's what I'm paying you for.
7: To murder you?
0: Say you did.
7: Well, what happens to you, really?
0: I disappear.
7: What happens to me?
0: Nothing. That's the joker. You swear you killed me, but you can't be arrested. That's the law. Look it up for yourself. There's no such thing as homicide unless they find a corpse. It just isn't murder if they don't find a body. According to the law, I'm dead if you say you murdered me. But you're not a murderer unless I'm dead. Silly, isn't it?
4: I've never seen an aquarium. Would you show me about?
8: I couldn't think where else we could meet. Only tourists come here and school children.
4: And lovers?
8: Oh, Michael.
4: Fair Rosalie.
8: You love me very much.
4: I do.
8: Do you still want to take me away with you?
4: Why do you ask me that?
8: Tell me where we'll go, Michael. Will you carry me off with you into the sunrise?
4: Stop tormenting me. I'll take proper care of you. You won't stir.
8: I don't care where it is, Michael. Just take me there. Take me quick. Take me.
9: Come on. Come on.
10: Can't I look? I want to see you.
4: I don't want you to worry about us, Rosalie.
8: Oh, Michael, I don't worry.
4: I'm making arrangements.
8: About you. The things you said yesterday about money. You didn't sound like you. You're not going to try anything foolish, are you?
4: I'm afraid so. I'm very foolish indeed.
8: I, Michael O'Hara, in order to live in peace with my God, do freely make the following confession.
4: Read the last part. That explains the whole of it.
8: We arrived at the boat landing at approximately 10:20. Mr. Grisby said he heard a sound, something suspicious. He said he was frightened of a holdup and asked me to get the gun out of the side pocket of the car just in case. I reached in and got the gun, but I had hardly taken hold of it when the gun went off by accident in my hand. Then I saw that Mr. Grisby was all covered with blood. It took me a minute to realize that Mr. Grisby was dead, to realize that I, Michael O'Hara, had killed him. But I don't understand, Michael. What were you doing with George in Sausalito?
4: It says Mr. Grisby wants to spend the night on the yacht and asked me to drive him there. And that's when I killed him. You see, with the rough tide there is in the bay, they wouldn't recover the body if there was one. You don't understand, darling. He isn't dead yet. Grisby's alive. He won't be murdered till tonight. Is that foolish enough for you?
8: My husband wrote that thing and got you to sign it for him. It's one of those famous Bannister tricks.
4: No, it's Grisby's idea. It seems Mr. Grisby wants to disappear, and this is a scheme of his to get himself declared dead.
8: There's more to it than that, Michael. I don't know what, but there's more. It's a trap of some kind. You meet George tonight, just as he arranged. Go with him to Sausalito and do whatever crazy nonsense he asks you to do. As long as nobody gets hurt, it won't matter. But don't let him out of your sight. Maybe George isn't as big a fool as he seems to be, but I'll swear my husband's behind this whole thing. Why did you let yourself get dragged into it?
4: Sure, because I'm a fool. A deliberate, intentional fool. And that's the worst kind. How didn't you know?
8: Yes, my beloved fool. I know.
0: I don't think there's anybody home. Just Broom. Mr. Bannister's in the city, and Mrs. Bannister, I think, went to the movies. Better wait for me in the kitchen. Make some coffee. We'll both need it. I've got things to attend to.

0: Well, I wonder, am I the only one that's onto you and her?
1: Who?
0: Nobody else seems to guess you're sweet on her. That ought to be worth a little extra, but I'll throw it in for the same price.
1: What are you selling?
0: I can shut up. That's what I'm selling. You see, I'm a snoopy kind of a guy. I find things out. I get around. I got around one afternoon in Sausalito. I overheard a little conversation down in Mexico. I found out about a little plot of yours. I guess you wouldn't want me to say nothing about how you're fixing to frame Michael. Yeah, frame him for a murder you're gonna commit.
2: Well, let's talk it over tomorrow, huh?
0: When you'll be playing dead and somebody else we both know is really dead? No, thanks, Mr. Grisby. We'll settle our account right now.
1: All right, Broom. If you insist.

0: Hello, Michael.
1: I'm Starge. You drive.
0: Were you shooting a gun?
2: Yeah, I was just doing a little target practice.
3: That's what you're gonna say, isn't it, when you shoot?

0: Anybody hurt? Kind of banged it up, mister.
1: Yeah. Our fault, I'm afraid. Here's my card. Let me know if there's any damage.
0: Looks like you got damaged.
1: Steve,
0: hey, look at your hand. It's cut.
1: It's
0: bad.
1: Okay, fella. Really, it's all right. Good night.
0: Well, good night, Mr. Grisby.
1: Good night.
2: Did he get a good look at us?
3: What's that?
2: Truck driver, I mean. He'll make a good witness.
3: What?
2: He'll testify he saw us just before the murder.
4: Bro, are you ill?
5: I got some lead in me. Where it hurts.
4: I'll call a doctor.
5: Did already. Trouble is, the doc will report the police. Police will want to know who was the certain party who shot me.
6: Don't worry.
5: He'll get his. There's going to be a murder. Ain't going to be no fake murder, not this time. Somebody's going to be killed.
4: You mean?
5: Yeah. Your husband. Maybe he's the one who's going to be knocked off.
4: What?
5: Could be. You'd better get down to his office if you want to do anything about it.
2: What are you doing?
7: Getting blood all over the floor of the car. My blood. It's perfect. If you shot me, there would be blood, fella, see? When you get back to the garage, start washing out the blood stains. You're trying to wipe out the evidence, see? But be careful not to do such a good job that they can't analyze the stains. He's okay. Just trying to wash that out. Now, come on, get the guns in the glove compartment. Good. Come on now, let's go.
8: Now, be sure and let the people in the bar in there get a good look at you. They're bound to ask about the shooting. Just say you're doing a little target practice. Be sure and wait until you hear the speedboat get away. Understand?
9: Where are you going?
8: Give me that cap.
9: What are you laughing at?
8: Wait and see.

0: that gun?
1: I was just doing a little target practice.
0: Where are you going with it now?
2: Is he drunk?
3: He's soused.
4: San Rafael. San Rafael. Hello, I want to speak to Mrs. Bannister. What?
5: It's me, Brogue. Get down to the office. Montgomery Street. You was framed. Grisby didn't want it. Disappear, he just wanted an alibi.
6: And you're it. You're the fall guy.
5: Grisby's gone down there to kill Bannister. Now!
4: Hello?
7: Too late?
8: What did you say, Mr. Bannister?
9: Who?
8: Who Arthur are you? Bannister.
9: Hey, that's blood, ain't it?
10: Sure
9: blood.
10: All over his clothes.
11: Will you? That thing all over the sink.
8: Now, where?
12: Will you let go of me?
13: Hold on.
9: Blood all over.
13: Give us your name.
8: Michael O'Hara. Will you tell me what happened?
9: Hey, listen to that paper I found on his body.
8: Nothing. I want to know about Mr. Bannister.
14: Go ahead, Joe.
8: I'm Michael O'Hara, in order to live at peace with my God.
15: Yes, Michael? You were asking for me?
7: Pardon me, please.
8: You freely make the following confession.
7: Confession?
8: On the evening of August 9th, I shot and killed George Grisby.

0: Then it wasn't you that was killed. It was him, Grisby.
1: Hello, darling. Have you heard the news? George has been murdered. He was found here in the street with Michael's cap in his hand. Michael is going to need a good lawyer.
2: Well, it's my own fault, but that's how I got into it, big boob that I am. I began to ask myself if I wasn't out of my head entirely. The wrong man was arrested. The wrong man was shot. Grisby was dead, and so was Broome. And what about Bannister? He was going to defend me in a trial for my life, and me charged with a couple of murders I did not commit. Either me or the rest of the whole world was absolutely insane.
3: You know my associate, Mr. Seeley, dear. He's arranged for your pass into the jail. It's right here in the building. You want him to take you?
4: I'd rather go by myself.
3: All right, Seeley, I'll join you in the office.
5: Okay, Mr. Bannister. Excuse me, Mrs. Bannister.
3: So you want to be alone with Michael?
4: It was your idea.
6: Morning, Bannister.
3: Good morning, Judge. That boy of yours still in the hospital?
6: Been home since Tuesday.
3: Well, that's fine, Judge.
6: Thanks.
4: Wasn't it your idea?
3: What's that, lover? Oh, I beg your pardon.
4: Wasn't it your idea?
3: Isn't it your idea to save Michael from the gas chamber?
4: Dorothy Bannister is the only one who can do it.
3: What do you think?
7: Sure.
3: Hello, Galloway.
7: Hi, Bannister. How's tricks?
3: You know our district attorney, dear?
4: How do you do,
7: Mrs. Bannister? Oh, Fassbender.
3: I was the murdered man's partner. The other victim was my servant. If I defend Michael, any jury is going to figure I have reason to believe that he's innocent.
4: And you have reason to believe that Michael is innocent?
3: I hear that Galloway is going to say that Michael took George's corpse into the city in our speedboat.
4: But he didn't. We can prove...
3: Prove? George couldn't have taken it.
4: Why not?
3: Well, how could he get back?
4: Back where?
3: To the yacht, naturally. The speedboat couldn't have driven itself. Or maybe it was George's ghost. Maybe the boat just drifted back. Now, lover, Michael has got to plead excusable homicide.
4: But you can prove he didn't do it with this gun. They already know it wasn't Michael's gun that killed George.
3: The gun that did kill George can't be found, lover, so we can't prove that Michael didn't shoot it. And it was Michael's gun that killed Broome. Now, Michael is going to need everything that the greatest living trial lawyer can do for him. Our good district attorney over there has worked up a beautiful case. The truck driver, the fat saloon keeper down at the docks, they'll be effective witnesses. And he'll know how to handle them. And then there's this crazy confession.
4: But Michael has an explanation.
3: Explanation?
4: You think it's funny?
3: Funny? You mean that story about how George hired Michael to kill George?
4: To pretend to kill him.
3: Really? Why would George want to disappear?
4: Michael said something about partnership insurance.
3: What?
4: Partnership insurance.
3: Which he, George, wanted to collect.
4: Yes, yes.
3: And he, George, wanted everybody to think he was dead.
4: Yes.
3: Dead so that he could collect the insurance.
4: Yes.
3: Well, if he was dead, how could he collect? Now, lover, if your Irishman doesn't want to go to the gas chamber, he's going to have to trust me.
4: But you? Do you trust him?
3: I wouldn't trust him with my wife.
4: You want to make sure he doesn't get off, don't you?
3: I've never lost a case, remember? Besides, my wife might think he was a martyr. I've got to defend him. I haven't any choice. And neither have you.
4: Hello.
2: It looks bad for me. Isn't that what your husband says?
4: Whatever else he is, Arthur's a marvelous lawyer. You've got to trust him, Michael.
2: Why? Why should I trust him?
4: Because it's your only chance. Because I want you to.
2: That'll have to do for a reason.
4: Michael, why did did you kill Broom?
2: What?
4: Don't be afraid to tell me, please. I just want to know.
2: Well, sure, does Grisby kill Broom? It was him who's going to murder your husband.
4: George kill Arthur?
2: You know that.
4: What could he possibly gain from it?
2: Well, for one thing, he couldn't get a divorce.
4: What?
2: Yes, that was the chief reason Grisby wanted people to think he was dead, so he could get away from his wife.
4: Wife? But that's impossible.
2: Why?
4: George didn't have a wife. He wasn't married.
8: Mrs. Bannister, hey, I saved a seat for yous. Would you gentlemen please move over?
9: Don't you?
10: Sit down.
11: Oh, I just want to look at her.
10: Sit down.
12: Question calls for the operation of the officer's mind.
13: Just stay.
14: Very well. In the interest of saving time, we'll proceed. As I'm sure Officer Peters is most anxious to go home to his wife and family before returning to duty. Now then, Officer Peters, except for the blood, the clothes were dry.
15: Yes, sir.
14: They were dry. Yet the defendant stated in his confession that he threw the body into the bay.
12: Your Honor, the district attorney isn't cross-examining. He's making speeches.
14: That simply isn't so.
13: I move for the declaration of mistrial.
12: These are some of the jury is being prejudiced.
14: These are some of the great Bannister's trial tactics. In appeal for sympathy.
12: The district attorney is beginning to get vicious.
13: When you two gentlemen get over your argument, tell me who won. Then I'll decide on the objection. Objection sustained.
14: Your witness, Mr. Bannister.
12: No questions. Except, yes. Officer Peters, I don't wish to keep you from your wife and children any more than the district attorney who was so concerned about them a moment ago. But I would like to ask you one question. Officer Peters, have you a wife and children?
15: Well, no.
12: Thank you. You may step down.
13: Call your next witness.
14: I call Arthur Bannister.
12: It's certainly unusual, Your Honor, to put a defense attorney on the witness stand, but I'm confident that my client will make no objection.
16: Hey, Galloway can't make Bannister testify against his own client.
13: Ah,
16: can he?
13: This
11: hey, what happened? Oh, sit down. Why should I sit down?
17: Your Honor, I wouldn't take this step if there were any more effective means of establishing the evidence I wish to bring forward.
12: With my client's express permission,
13: Mr. Bannister will take the stand.
15: Never seen anything like that before.
18: Well, I always thought he was smart.
19: I don't come any smarter.
11: You ain't kidding.
17: You solemnly swear the evidence you're about to give in this case will be the truth, the whole truth, and nothing but the truth, so help you God.
19: I do.
17: State your name.
19: Arthur Bannister.
14: Mr. Bannister, you are a member of the bar.
19: I am.
14: And have been for a number of years.
19: That is correct.
14: The defendant, Michael O'Hara, worked as a member of the crew of your yacht.
19: Yes.
14: Did he seem happy in his job?
19: I beg your pardon. You had your back
14: Did
19: turned.
14: Did he seem happy in his job? Did you get that answer?
19: I did. Reasonably so.
14: As a matter of fact, wasn't he threatening to quit?
19: Yes.
14: Did you know, Mr. Bannister, that right after the murders, we found the defendant's bags packed and everything put away in readiness for an immediate departure?
19: Yes.
14: Well, in your experience as an attorney, would this not indicate premeditation?
12: The district attorney is again making speeches.
14: Premeditation and planned
12: making
14: for flight.
12: Speeches and drawing conclusions.
14: I am not drawing
12: you
14: conclusions.
12: You are drawing
13: now,
12: conclusions.
13: Gentlemen.
12: And he is asking improper questions in order to influence
14: Your
12: the
14: Honor,
12: jury.
14: I think...
12: And I must ask Your Honor to declare a mistrial.
13: Overruled.
12: Exception.
14: No further questions.
12: Would Your Honor kindly explain to the jury that since the district attorney has placed me in the position of a witness, that I am permitted
1: as the defense attorney to cross-examine myself?
14: These are more of the persuasive Mr. Bannister's trial tactics.
1: The jury is so instructed.
9: Question. Mr. Bannister, did the defendant say anything as to why he had taken the job? Answer. Yes, Mr. Bannister. He reminded Mr. Bannister that Mr. Bannister had to go to the Seaman's hiring hall and use his persuasive powers to convince the defendant to take the job. Question. Can you think of anything else, Mr. Bannister, that is relevant to this inquiry? Well, I found this boy to be clean-cut, courageous, resourceful, honest, hard-working. Question. Now, Mr. Bannister, please answer the question yes or no. Can you think of anything else that is relevant to this issue? Answer. No. Very well. Thank you, Mr. Bannister. You may step down.
14: Your Honor, I have a subpoena for a witness who is present in the courtroom. May I have the bailiff serve it at this time?
10: Bailiff will serve the subpoena.
14: I call Mrs. Arthur Bannister.
18: There's no law that says she has to take that, is there?
20: I don't know.
21: Sit down. Sit down and mind your own business.
2: I swear the evidence you're about to give will be the truth, the whole truth, nothing but the truth, so help you God. State your name.
22: Mrs. Arthur Bannister.
14: Mrs. Bannister, did you ever have guards to police your house or the yacht on which you've just made a cruise?
22: No.
14: Why?
22: We never felt the need of it.
14: You have no children, have you?
22: I have no children.
14: You have no children. So you were never concerned about kidnappers, is that correct?
22: That is correct.
14: There was a man employed in your house and on your husband's yacht named Sidney Broom?
22: Yes.
14: You've known Mr. Broom for several years?
22: No.
14: Would it surprise you if I were to tell you that the detective hired by your husband in divorce cases was Sidney Broom? The man who was employed in your house as a butler and on your husband's yacht as a steward and who was subsequently murdered.
1: I object.
14: Does counsel deny the...
1: Overruled.
14: Does counsel deny that the butler Broom is the detective Broom used by him in divorce cases? Mrs. Bannister, can you think of any reason why your husband would want to hire a divorce detective other than to watch you?
1: I object.
10: Objection sustained.
14: As a matter of fact, didn't you and your husband have an argument about your showing an infatuation for O'Hara?
22: We did not.
14: Isn't it a fact that the defendant O'Hara made advances to you and told you he was infatuated with you?
22: He was very respectful.
14: Speak up, Mrs. Bannister.
22: He was very respectful. And I think he was fond of...
14: Just... What is your definition of fond, Mrs. Bannister? As a matter of fact, you and Michael O'Hara have kissed each other, haven't you? To name one occasion, you were seen in the aquarium of this city kissing each other. Do you deny that?
22: No.
14: No further questions. Your witness, Mr. Bannister.
1: No questions.
23: The State Department has refused any comment. Meanwhile, here in San Francisco, the fate of Black Irish O'Hara, notorious waterfront agitator whose trial for the murder of socialite George Grisby has held the front pages these recent weeks, remains undecided. As the jury, already out 7 hours, has still to return a verdict. The whole Black Irish case, according to well-informed sources, mm-hmm.

0: How long do they take, usually?
1: Can't ever tell about it, Johnny.
2: Excuse me, Your Honor.
3: Whoop. Yes?
2: The jury's coming out now.
3: Oh, thank you, Officer McNulty.
1: By the way, what has Elsa been telling you? Or did you imagine that I didn't know she's been coming to see you?
0: She asked me to trust you.
1: But you don't.
4: The jury has reached its verdict, Mr. Bannister.
1: Why?
0: Because I know you wanted me to be convicted.
1: Now that it's too late for you to do anything about it, I might as well tell you. This is one case I've enjoyed losing.
0: I'm coming to see you in the death house, Michael.
1: Every day. Our little visits will be great fun. I'm going to ask for a stay of execution. I really hope it'll be granted. I want you to live as long as possible before you die.
0: You're talking kind of tough, aren't you, Mr. Bannister?
1: I've got an edge. I know you're going to the gas chamber.
0: Don't be so sure. I know the killer. I know who murdered Grisby.
5: Ladies and gentlemen of the jury, have you arrived at a verdict?
6: We, the jury...
7: Hey, wait a minute!
8: Bills!
7: My check! Give me a hand! All right, all right!
9: Just talk to the doctor on the phone. He's coming right over. Said to keep on his feet.
7: We need some help out there.
9: I can't control this crowd all by myself. The way I understand it, Mr. Galloway, he'll be all right if we keep him moving.
7: I need help in there.
9: Says if he goes to sleep, he's done for.
7: Done for? Well, I need at least two of you officers to control the crowd in my courtroom.
10: I'll try and get the reporters.
11: You stay here.
7: Reporters, you do not stop. I'll see the reporters myself.
10: We have to prepare a statement.
7: That's it, Benny. Keep him walking.
12: All right, Mr. Galloway.

0: Stay close together now while I escort you out to dinner.
1: Sure, it's Mike.
2: What can we do?
1: We gotta think of something. Hey, that's another jury from another trial across there.
0: Please do not talk about the case outside of the jury room. The judge hopes that you will arrive at a verdict as soon as possible.
3: Hey! That way! Come on, let me go!
4: My goodness! My window! My chest bone! But notice, how's a fish bite? I expect a full report from you. Get off the floor, Officer Fishbein. Hello? No pictures.
2: What happened?
4: Hello?
5: That woman's too nice looking to have stolen all that jewelry. Jury duty is such a responsibility, don't you
0: think? Hey, you! You were told not to talk about the case. Now don't let it happen again. All right, keep moving.

0: 你咁多，我咪谷住我嘅好吗？
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0: Why did you do it, Michael?
1: I didn't. I'm not guilty.
2: Oh, the pills. You mean the pills? I saw you begging me to swallow them, begging me with your eyes. But you didn't mean for me to take them all, of course. So I held some back, but not enough. I took too many of the pills. I'm faint.
0: And now what?
2: But I've got to find something.
0: Don't you
2: first
0: know they'll
2: kill
0: you?
2: Before I faint.
0: Where do you
2: I've
0: think you can hide?
2: I've got to find
0: hide?
2: That gun.
0: Gun? What gun?
2: I've got to find the gun that killed Grisby. It'll prove I'm innocent.
0: Well, I phoned our servant Lee. We're trying to arrange something, someplace to take you. Just wait here quietly and watch the play.
3: Police.
0: Put your arms around me. Don't move.
2: Don't you move. I told you not to move. I mean it. I found the gun. You killed Grisby, yes. You're the killer. I was right. She was the killer. She killed Grisby. Now she was going to kill me. Her servant Lee and his friend smuggled me out in the darkness and hid me where I'd be safe from the cops, not safe from her. One of the Chinese worked in an amusement park. It was closed for the season. An empty amusement park makes a good hideout. And she wanted me hidden. Well, I came to in the crazy house. And for a while there, I thought it was me that was crazy. After what I'd been through, anything crazy at all seemed natural. But now, I was sane on one subject, her. I knew about her. She planned to kill Bannister. She and Grisby. Grisby was to do it for a share of Bannister's money. That's what Grisby thought. But of course, she meant to kill Grisby too, after he'd served his purpose. Poor howling idiot. He never even did that. He went and shot Broom. And that was not part of the plan. Broom might have got to the police before he died. And if the cops traced it to Grisby, and the cops made Grisby talk, he'd spill everything, and she'd be finished. So she had to shut up Grisby, but quick. And I was the fall guy.

0: In here, we're less likely to be heard.
1: I was thinking it was only your husband you wanted to kill.
2: Why don't you try to understand? George was supposed to take care of Arthur, but he lost his silly head and shot Broom. After that, I knew I couldn't trust him. He was mad. He had to be shot.
1: And what about me?
2: We could have gone off together.
1: Into the sunrise. You and me, or you and Grisby.
2: I love you.
3: One who follows his nature keeps his original nature in the end. But haven't you heard ever of something better to follow?
2: No.
4: I knew I'd find you two together. If I hadn't, Elsa, I might have gone on playing it your way. You didn't know that. But you did plan for me to follow you.
2: You've been drinking.
4: I presume you think that if you murder me here, your sailor friend will get the blame. You'll be free to spend my money. Well, dear, you aren't the only one who wants me to die. Our good friend, the district attorney, is just itching to open the letter that I left with him. The letter tells all about you, lover. So you'd be foolish to fire that gun. With these mirrors, it's difficult to tell. You are aiming at me, aren't you? I'm aiming at you, lover. Of course, killing you is killing myself. It's the same thing. But you know, I'm pretty tired of both of us.

0: You know, for a smart girl, you make a lot of mistakes. You should have let me live. You're gonna need a good lawyer.
1: George. And now me.
2: Like the sharks, mad with their own blood, chewing away at their own selves.
1: It's true. I made a lot of mistakes.
2: You said the world's bad. We can't run away from the badness, and you're right there. But you said we can't fight it. We must deal with the badness, make terms.
3: And didn't the badness deal with you and make its own terms in the end, surely?
1: You can fight, but what good is it? Goodbye.
3: You mean we can't win?
1: No, we can't win. Give my love to the sunrise.
3: And we can't lose either. Only if we quit.
1: And you're not going to.
3: Not again.
1: Oh, Michael. I'm afraid. Michael. Come back here. Michael. Please. I don't want to die. I don't want to die.
3: I went to call the cops, but I knew she'd be dead before they got there. And I'd be free. Bannister's note to the DA'd fix it. I'd be innocent officially, but that's a big word, innocent. Stupid's more like it. Well, everybody is somebody's fool. The only way to stay out of trouble is to grow old, so I guess I'll concentrate on that. Maybe I'll live so long that I'll forget her. Maybe I'll die trying.

How would you like to be flying one of these planes? Exciting. Dangerous. Looks that way, doesn't it? Well, actually, most flying has become routine by now. And the men who fly are skilled professionals who reduce the normal hazards to standardized procedures. In maneuvers like these, the man and the machine are one. In the air, the pilot feels his job is relatively safe. Everything is under control. But when he gets back to Earth, conditions change. There are now new elements of danger. This is Lieutenant White, a Navy test pilot and also an engineer. Lieutenant White is a realist. In his job, he has to be. He has a healthy respect for accidents, the unforeseen, the uncontrollable. But he has an even greater respect for safety precautions, both in the air and on the ground. Nearly everyone is familiar with the safety belts used in all types of aircraft. Their effectiveness has been proven by years of testing and actual use, not just in the air, but also on the ground, where we drive or ride in that most lethal of wheeled wonders, the automobile. This, then, is a film about safety through seat belts. Lieutenant White plans to protect the lives of his family on the road. He does not expect to get into a serious accident, for he is a careful driver. But he is also a man influenced by facts. And the brutal facts about auto mortality are now painfully clear. Despite the improvements in both roads and cars, incorporating many performance and safety features, the auto accident toll in human life continues to mount, until it has now reached over 1.5 million injuries each year. And contrary to popular belief, death-dealing collisions are not all high-speed accidents. 73% of them occur at moderate speeds within a 30-mile radius of the victim's home. A young mother and two children died in this one. They were on their way to nursery school when their car was rammed at an intersection. The mother and her three-year-old son were crushed in the impact. The five-year-old died in the arms of the rescue squad. A doctor on his way to surgery was fatally injured here. He suffered compound fractures of the skull. He was dead by the time he reached the hospital. This senseless waste of human life, such deadly violence ensuing from what appeared to be minor collisions, led research groups such as the Institute of Transportation and Traffic Engineering of the University of California to conduct a series of auto crash tests. This is a unique kind of research in that an experimental collision is by nature a one-shot operation requiring a great deal of preparation, only a few seconds duration, and many months of detailed analysis to evaluate the findings. The experimental vehicles and their passengers have to be expendable. Collisions are inherently dangerous, and human subjects are not easily located. Even if they were, however, there are definite advantages to using a well-engineered mechanical substitute. Anthropometric dummies are the answer, for they simulate the behavior of their human counterparts under the forces of collision. These stock cars are elaborately instrumented to collect all the data necessary for later evaluation of just what happened in their brief moments of importance before being consigned to the scrap heap. In addition to the electronic recording apparatus, cameras also record the event for study. Automatically controlled to begin functioning just 10 seconds before impact, these motion picture and still cameras record the event from all significant angles. The entire event must be under precise control at all times. An aluminum monorail guides both crash cars to a predetermined point of impact. Each crash car will be paced by a manned vehicle carrying the recording oscillographs and other control equipment. The final 2 days are the most critical.
Everything is checked and rechecked. They cannot afford any malfunctions when they have only one shot. And even so, things do go wrong. Then it is still another ordeal of checking and testing every device, every connection, until all human error has been eliminated. The countdown finally begins. All the preparation is finally concluded with a simple command. All clear. Commence run.

0: An actual crash lasts approximately 4 seconds, each fraction of which contains dozens of events of life and death significance. Although the cars are traveling at 30 miles an hour, the slow motion camera prolongs the action of the overwhelming lateral forces of this typical intersection collision. The driver of the struck car is crushed against the steering post with a force of 700 pounds and the door frame with a force of 1,600 pounds. Split seconds later, the violent spin forces of collision wrench the other driver from behind the wheel. The fatal plunge of the unrestrained driver starts as he is ejected through the crash-sprung door and then scrapes along the asphalt. Characteristically, intersection collision forces far exceed the ability of any human being to resist them. Despite these high collision forces, however, the passenger in the rear seat, although subjected to the more severe crash load of 2,000 pounds, was firmly held by a seatbelt and sustained no serious injury. The side impact experiments investigated the intersection collision, one of the most prevalent types of accident. City driving involves at least 10 intersection crossings for each mile of progress, and a major decision influencing the driver's safety must be made at least every 55 seconds. Drivers become so accustomed to this routine that they lose sight of the potential consequences of a moment's inattention on the part of either driver. These 30-mile-an-hour tests were run at various positions of impact, each yielding its own specific data. Throughout the various experiments, one fact was clear. In any accident, there are really two collisions, one between the vehicles involved and another, often more serious, between the occupants and the interior of their own vehicle. The forces measured on the various parts of the body at impact were obviously far outside the limits of man's ability to control his own actions. These were precisely the kind of facts that they were after. From out of the twisted mass of steel, from out of the action-packed few milliseconds, after all safe driving practices had already been passed, when man no longer had control and was only a passenger in a lethal missile coming to a screeching halt. And after the test, there followed the patient analysis of just what happened inside this tangled wreckage. Instrumentation revealed that the driver suffered a violent beating within the car before it stopped moving. His chest was crushed against the steering column with a force of over half a ton, after which he was thrown to the passenger side where he crushed his head against the window frame. When the other car turned over, the driver was thrown against the roof, where the ragged metal carved away a portion of his face. Any of the blows he suffered could have been fatal to a human being. The rear passenger, restrained by a safety belt, sustained only minor contusions and abrasions. The moral for all who witnessed the event was pretty clear. But when you add it all up and write all the reports, what does it mean to us, the motoring public?
1: Recent studies conclusively prove to the American Medical Association that safety belts diminished the extent of injury and definitely improved the crash victim's opportunity for survival. The National Safety Council confirms that safety belts are the most practical device available at this time to minimize accident injury during a collision.
2: During the 7 years that the California Highway Patrol cars have been using safety belts, they are credited with saving a substantial number of officers' lives. 20 other states now require them in official cars.
3: People keep saying that speed kills. U.S. Air Force tests have proved that it isn't the speed. It's the change in speed that can kill you. Properly restrained, the human body can withstand enormous stresses.
4: The Public Health Service agrees with other agencies concerned with safety that the use of safety belts is the most effective practical means for bringing about an immediate reduction in deaths and injuries from automobile accidents.
0: As individuals, we can be guided by the facts. The stakes are too high to rest on sentiment, superstition, and vague misgivings. Seat belts will reduce the hazard, and they are available. Even a careful driver, such as Lieutenant White, can be involved in an accident. And a safety belt is the cheapest insurance available. Today's traffic requires the maximum application of all safe driving practices and the use of the best devices that science can discover to reduce the staggering toll of accident injuries and deaths. In this effort, all of us, as individuals, have a vital stake. For you know, safety doesn't happen by accident. It takes constant vigilance to maintain it.

How often have you done this today to clear your throat? Would you consider this a strain, or is it a harmless process? How does it appear to the naked eye? How many other activities do we perform in our daily existence which place strain upon the larynx? Singing, laughing, or just talking? Here is the larynx at work.

While you may not recognize all of these sounds in isolation, we produce them frequently each day during our ordinary activities, alternating whisper and voice.

clearing of the throat. Watch the similarity to a cough. And laughter. In order to study the effect of daily stress upon the structures of the larynx, this equipment was designed for our special ultra-slow-motion cinematographic investigations. A 5,000-watt incandescent lamp is used for illumination. The intensity of the light is regulated by a variable transformer. The light passes through a cooling cell and is concentrated by a system of lenses onto an oblique mirror. From this mirror, the beam is directed to the small laryngeal mirror, and thence to the larynx. The image of the larynx, in turn, is reflected by a special laryngeal mirror to the camera. A fast-tax camera of this type permits exposures of 5,000 frames or pictures a second. This complicated arrangement was designed to photograph the larynx under normal physiologic conditions, just as it is examined by indirect laryngoscopy. While the patient takes her place on the mirror,

The camera is readied for action, and... During this brief instant, 100 feet of film were exposed. Perhaps this tremendous speed can be demonstrated as a metal ball hits an ordinary light bulb. Not much to it, was there? Now let us examine the same event in ultra-slow motion. To bring out these details, the factor of time was stretched more than 200-fold. This is 25 times as slow as the usual slow-motion pictures of athletic events to which we are accustomed. At such high speeds, only black and white film provides the precision our investigations require. This type of research has permitted us to present several new concepts of laryngeal physiology relating to the details of the vibratory cycle, to the intensity and frequency of sound production, and to the motion of the soft tissues and cartilages of the larynx. This scene represents normal voice production. The intensity of the sound increases over the 100 feet of film. At this moment, the vocal cords are vibrating 200 times per second. Note the rapid opening phase, while the voice is weak, and the short period of approximation. This observation conforms to the traditional picture of the vibratory wave. The information may be presented graphically with the vertical axis indicating the glottal width in percentage and the horizontal axis representing time as measured by the individual film frame. Note the rapid opening phase, the slow closure, and the brief period of approximation. The limitation of this finding, which has been accepted as a basic physiologic principle, is revealed when we examine the latter part of the same film strip. Here, at loud voice, the reverse ratio may be observed. The closing phase of the vibratory wave is now shorter than the opening phase, and the period of approximation has increased substantially. Returning to the graphic analysis, the superimposed graph pictures one cycle toward the end of our last scene. Note the contrast between the periods of approximation with weak and loud voice, which has also been observed on stroboscopic examination. Now note the reversed ratio between opening and closing phases, which is presented as a new physiologic concept. This finding accounts for the hitherto unexplained and contrasting results from different acoustic and physical tests. Extensive cinematographic observations on different subjects at different times confirm this phenomenon. This sequence shows the a decrescendo. This first strip from the beginning of the film where the voice is loud again demonstrates the relatively long opening phase, brief closure, and prolonged approximation. The latter part of the same film strip at low intensity. By contrast, note here the short opening phase, prolonged closure, and brief approximation. Further experiments indicate this is the result of two interacting forces. First, tension of muscles and ligaments in the larynx, which was apparent in the previous film strips. And second, the pressure of the air column activating the cord. Observe the looseness of all structures in this type of easy

Voice production. On the corresponding graph, compare the rapid opening phase with the extremely long closing phase. There is no complete approximation. These graphs were prepared by our associate, Dr. Timke, from our motion pictures. Now note the change in this pattern when the air pressure is increased by a sudden push on the abdomen. With the release of the pressure, the laryngeal structures return rapidly to their former vibratory pattern. Watch the thick double lip at the free margin of the vocal cords, which we have recorded in previous motion pictures. This intricate pattern is well illustrated in this scene at low frequency. The mucous membrane covering the vocal cords appears to trail the movement of the underlying muscles. It is apparent from these pictures that in many patients, the loose connective tissue between these two layers extends farther laterally and inferiorly than is generally assumed. In the production of voice, various laryngeal adjustments are employed to vary the pitch and quality. Singers refer to these fundamental adjustments as registers. We have attempted to record the same pitch using two different physiologic mechanisms. The first scene portrays the chest register of a young man at a frequency of about 175 cycles. Note the contrast as the same individual reproduces almost the same pitch in the so-called head register. The two graphs demonstrate the differences in the vibratory cycles. In the chest voice, we find a long period of approximation, whereas the head voice shows but a momentary contact. As expected, the relation of the opening and closing phases remains the same at similar intensities. In falsetto, the vibrations are much faster, and there is even less contact between the vocal cords. In some voices, only the anterior segment of the cords appears to move at very high pitch. Many interesting details may be observed by a slow motion study of the vibratory pattern. Observe the rotary motion of the ligamentum vocale in this patient at low pitch. Could the undulating waves spreading laterally across the cords explain the mysterious waves sometimes noted on stroboscopic examination? Other waves appear to travel in anterior and posterior directions as the vocal cords open and close. This longitudinal undulation is related to the pressure applied to different areas of the vocal cords. One of our collaborators, Dr. Sven Smith, has constructed artificial models to demonstrate this phenomenon. In this particular model, more pressure was exerted on one side, resulting in a typical longitudinal wave passing from one end to the other and back again during each vibratory cycle. If the two cords are weighted unevenly, asynchrony of vibration results. In this instance, the uneven weight was provided by the heavy concentration of mucus on one cord. Many other interesting phenomena will be observed on further study. Unfortunately, the scope of this film restricts the extent of our comments. Note here the involvement of all laryngeal structures in ordinary sound production. Observe the movement of the highlights, not only on the vocal cords, but also on the ventricular bands. In the arytenoid area,
and even in the piriform sinuses. In this particular instance, these highlights reflect not only the vibratory frequency of the vocal cords, but also the modulations of the vibrato in an accomplished singer. Our own larynx shows the same total involvement during the stress of daily life. How many times each day do we abuse our vocal mechanism in this manner? The violent oscillations of the laryngeal structures resemble a fragile object in the throes of a violent storm. Hardly cause for amusement. Now we enter the inhalation phase of the laughter, which is illustrative of laryngeal stridor. Let us compare the ordinary respiratory pattern with the vibration produced on inhalation. Here, the normal exhalation sound is coming to an end, and the laryngeal structures undergo the necessary readjustment. As the direction of the airstream is reversed, the cords come to a brief standstill. Resumption of phonation, this time on inhalation, presents an entirely different picture. Does the extension of the vibratory wave laterally give a clue to what might be observed from beneath the cords during normal phonation? Graphically speaking, in inspiratory sound production, the opening phase is extraordinarily long. The closing phase extremely brief, while the period of approximation takes up about one-third of the vibratory cycle. Even a light cough or clearing of the throat causes havoc in the larynx. This scene is included principally to show the movement of the supraglottic structures, particularly the epiglottis. During the course of this brief exertion, the rim of the epiglottis actually strikes the posterior wall of the hypopharynx, then recoils rapidly in a peculiar compound curve. We have measured the time of this maneuver and found it to be less than 3/1,000ths of a second. Speed, even in our jet age. To a much lesser extent, a similar process may be observed frequently when a vowel is initiated during ordinary conversation. Again, we observe a constriction of all the laryngeal structures. If this constriction is increased sufficiently, as in a sharp staccato, a new and different phenomenon may be observed. Here is this peculiar pattern produced in a sustained manner, which is sometimes referred to as a vocal fry. Remember what you visualized at normal speed at the beginning of this film. Now watch what really happens. The vocal cords beat in a syncopated rhythm with a long closed phase following every second beat. What a novel and extraordinary configuration. This graph illustrates this biphasic pattern. The two peaks follow each other in rapid succession, while the closed phase takes up almost one half of the total biphasic cycle. Acoustic measurements of the voice reveal a subharmonic of 75 cycles per second, one half the fundamental frequency of the sound produced. The same film strip also shows another unusual movement, this one in the longitudinal direction. Instead of the usual pattern, there is an elliptical opening traveling from the arytenoid area to the anterior commissure as part of each vibratory cycle. Here is the same biphasic cycle in another person with a completely normal voice. This phenomenon can be observed only by ultra-high-speed photography. It has not been reported previously.
Further research will be required to determine the underlying acoustic and physiologic factors. Dr. Smith has tried to explain the mechanics of this shift aerodynamically with a special model. This view presents a sagittal section through the sound-producing area. Observe the extensive vibratory motion progressing up the walls of the airway, and also the biphasic beat at the superior aperture. The various models use this film. The central rubber tube of the large model is weighted on each side by foam rubber and slit in the center for cross-sectional observation. The smaller tubes are activated by blowing and are photographed from the distal end. Pitch and quality can be regulated by tension and finger pressure.

ultra-high-speed photography of the larynx has uncovered new information on normal laryngeal physiology under daily stress. With this basis, the research can be extended to the physiology of the abnormal larynx.

0: My jeans there.
1: What?
0: Those are his footsteps.
1: Oh, no, no.
0: He's trying to break loose from the mountain.
1: Then it's true about the evil spirit the priestesses has been imprisoned in Wolf's Canyon. Is it? Mm. Then he'll get out. Mm. Oh. Tuck it. Tuck it.
2: Come with us. We're going to pray that Mudgeen doesn't come out.
0: We're coming.

0: Father, is Majin of the Mountain really going to come out now?
1: You're a samurai, son. Be brave. If we pray to our good God, he will keep him locked up.
0: Is the good God a samurai?
1: Of course. Every good God is a samurai. Shino is the good God in the mountain. He and Majin have been fighting in that rock for all eternity. Shino fighting to keep Majin imprisoned, Majin trying to get out.
0: Shino's the one we talk to when we say our prayers.
2: That's right. So there's nothing to be worried about. Now I think you should go to bed. Your permission.
3: You aren't still frightened, are you? You mustn't be. Here, I'll give you something. If you take this to bed with you, you'll be safe.
4: Is there really a Majin, like they say?
5: Of course. You've been to the shrine, haven't you? You've seen his footprints there, if you're not blind.

0: They've begun their ceremony already, my lord.
1: I think you should go. Try and talk to them. Calm them down. They're terrified, terrified of Magin. If you go as my messenger, I think it would help.
0: As you wish, my lord. Gojuro, come.
2: Ready. Is everything ready?
3: Yes, sir. Everything.
2: The castle is just waiting for you to take it, my lord. And Magin chose tonight to become active.
0: I have to remember to thank him.

0: Go on.
1: Lord Hanabusa!
2: Who is it? But that's Gondura. And Semenovsky.
3: Semenovsky, what does this mean?
4: Lord Hanabusa, listen. As of this moment, your palace and all of your goods and treasures belong to me.
2: What? Semenovsky, have you gone out of your mind?
4: Semenovsky, you came here in poverty. Our lord took you under his roof and raised you to the position of chamberlain. Why this hatred? Why betray a kind master?
5: I have neither hatred nor loyalty. The castle is mine.
2: Traitor!
5: My men will now surround and destroy you. Beginning with our noble lord.
2: Never! Young lord.
6: What's the matter, Kogenta?
2: Hurry. You too, princess. Here.
7: Gondura, don't bother fighting. We'll be killing all the Hanabusas tonight.
3: Kogenta, hurry. Hurry.
6: My lord, our children, protect our children.
8: My children.

0: Kogenta, what's going on outside? And why isn't Father here?
1: Please, don't talk, young master. Chuma!
2: We must leave.
1: What about Lord Hanabusa? I see.
0: Where's Father? I want to know where Father is.
1: Young master. Hurry! Take them away! Come!
0: No, Kogenta. I'm going to stay here. I'm the son of a samurai. I'll stay with Father.
1: No! You can't!
2: Here they come!
1: Look out!
3: Throw her arm to the side!
1: Set fire!
4: As soon as they come out.
2: Kogenta, inside or out, we don't have a chance.
5: We'll hold them off, Chuma.
2: Yes. Go now. Guard them both well.
1: You can trust me.
2: Don't forget what I told you. Contact me tomorrow night at the very latest.
1: Yes.

0: we grow.
1: Listen now, old woman. From this day and forever, your lord has summoned us, Geodata, and he orders you to go home.
0: He cannot order us.
1: He can order as he pleases. So from now on, hag, you are not allowed to gather. Unless it is his wish.
0: No.

0: home!
1: No. You have no concept of the abomination you're committing. You have dared to sully a religious ceremony whose aim is to keep Majin locked inside his mountain and to assure our people's safety. Would you put a stop to it?
0: His orders. Shall I tell him I had to kill you? You disobeyed? All of you!
1: May Shino forgive this. May Shino forgive.

0: Did you find the children, Gojuro?
1: No. But, my lord, I am certain they were caught in the fire.
0: They escaped. They're only children. They can't be far away. I want you to find them. The entire family must be destroyed.
1: Yes, my lord.
2: Kogenta, do we go straight ahead now?
3: Yes. Hurry.
4: Have you seen them?
5: No, sir. Not yet.
4: Well, keep looking. Try over that ridge.

0: Kogenta, how did you manage it?
1: They just never found us.
0: Thanks to Shino. I heard all that went on. Oh, I was so frightened that you wouldn't be here.
1: We must leave this place before dawn. Even so, they'll never stop looking for us.
0: We'll have to hide them in some secret place.
1: Do you have a place in mind?
0: What are you doing? I am a servant of the great Shino of the mountain. Do not soil his place with your filth.
2: We're on a search.
0: What do you hope to find, Gonjuro?
2: Nothing that would be of any importance for you unless you happen to have it. Go on, search the house. The two of you, hurry!
3: Yes, Lord. They're not here. No sign of them.
2: Listen, you'll be beheaded if you try to shelter them.
0: This is sacred ground. You will anger Shino if you continue. So go now, all of you.
4: I see someone going over the hill.

0: Kogenta, where are you taking us now? Over to Majin's mountain?
1: I'm afraid, Kogenta.
2: It's all right. Shinobu, isn't it forbidden for anyone to come to this place? Isn't it a shrine?
3: There is no other place. We must ask our great Shino to help and hope that he will show his mercy to them.

0: Koganta! Look, what's that?
1: The god of the mountain. The great Shino who has imprisoned Majin in the rock.
0: The statue! Majin is shut inside there?
1: Yes. I am taking you up there. Shino will protect the prince and princess.

0: Who lived here, in this cave?
1: They say our God dwelt here longer ago than time itself. You must wait and have patience. You must pray to him now. Samonosuke's followers will never think of looking for us here.
0: Yes.
1: I'll bring you everything you want. Don't worry for now.
2: Kogenta, come here! Look how close the statue is! Hurry!

0: No zašto? Look what I caught for supper.
1: All right, I'll go start the fire.
0: Good, I'm hungry.
2: Yeah.

0: Move! Get working!
1: Dada, are you all right?
0: Fool! Take him away!
1: But where?
0: Away! Take him to the sick house!
1: Yes. Take! What are you doing here? Go home. Quickly. Go home.
2: But mother, you have to come home.
1: What? What is wrong?
2: She's dying. Please, please come home. Please, father, hurry. Father!
1: I have to go now. It's my wife. She's sick.
0: No. Get back to work and send the brat home.
1: Yes.
2: Hurry. Hurry, father. She's sick.
0: Go home.
1: Take it. Do as I say. Go. Go now.
3: Never mind.
2: Grandfather!
3: Come here. Come here.
4: Until we finish building the fort, nobody is allowed to go home. You know that. Go now, Taki, and look after her. This cruelty can't go on much longer. The god of the mountain is watching over us.
2: The mountain?
0: Guards! Capture yes. Those two!
4: Huh? Take, hurry and go home. Go, take care of your mother.
1: Are you the ones who are still faithful to the Lord Hanabusa?
5: Yes.
1: Down the rope. Leave the rest to me.
0: Thank you. Urara, come, hurry.

0: Down here! They escaped!
1: Outside! Quick!
2: Yes, Lord.
1: Well, then. Why did you help them escape?
0: I had to.
1: Why?
0: They said that if I didn't, they would kill...
1: Why didn't you tell us?
0: They said they would kill me.
1: But you showed them the rope, didn't you?
0: No.
1: Come here! No! He didn't do it. I gave them the rope. He didn't do it. Damn you! I don't care if you're sick or not. You cannot defy our Lord.
0: Forgive me.
3: Thank you for saving my life outside. I wanted to do it for...
0: Forgive me.

0: villagers are forced to work?
1: Yes. Since he murdered your father, everything's gone well for Samonoski. He has luck. It seems will never end. He is either subdued or joined with all the most powerful barons. He's going to Kyoto soon to form an alliance with Lord Isshio. The new fort he's having built is to have greater protection from the enemies around. And for this work, he needs all the men in town. And he's taken everyone's crops for taxes, so there's not enough to eat in most homes.
2: I didn't know it was that bad.
0: Go, Genta. We've got to go there now. But my lord, we can't just wait here and hope that something will happen. We can't let Samonoske go on living. Not another day.
3: You know I feel the same way, my lord. But there are only two of us. And two of us are not enough men.
0: Why not? Even if you and I died in the attempt, we'd save human lives. What more than that can you ask?
3: I know. But you must think. What if neither of us succeeds? Then it would all come out to mean nothing. There must be. There must be other men in town who feel as we do.
1: Of course, there are many. I know them.
3: How do we get in touch with them?
1: I don't know. The town is so heavily guarded.
3: So we're all the more careful. Here's the plan. I'll go first, and I'll try to find whatever men I can in the village. After that, I'll come back.
1: Yes, that is the best way. If anything bad should happen to you, my lord, it would mean our precautions and careful plans would have been in vain. Kogenta, be careful, please.
2: She's right. Kogenta must go alone.
0: Very well. Kogenta, you may go.
3: Yes. I will try. I'll come back with good news.

0: The god of the mountain is angry. He will not permit this cruelty to go on any longer. Samonosuke will be called upon to pay for his inhuman acts. The god of the mountain will deliver judgment.
1: I just heard the report from the captain of the guard. He's noticed a great deal more movement than is normal over the past 3 or 4 weeks.
2: Nothing to worry about.
1: I hope not. If Hanabusa's son is still alive, he's 19 years old today.
2: I believe it's impossible. But double the watch.
3: Yes, Lord. Nothing will escape our eyes.
2: Tala. More wine.
4: Yes, Lord.

0: Over there. Get in.
1: No, no. I didn't do anything.
0: He's carrying no weapons.
2: I see. Well, where are you going?
1: I caught those pheasants. I'm taking them over to my mother's house.
2: Your mother, huh? Well, they're nice and fat. I'll take them.
1: Oh, but I...
2: Go!
1: Yes, Lloyd.
0: Look, it's Conjuro.
3: You! It's been a long time, Cogenta. If you're alive, then so are the children. Where is the prince? Where is he hiding?
4: Get him! Get him! Get him!

Arrest that man! Arrest him! There he is! Surround him!

0: I told you never to come here.
1: Mother's dead.
0: Oh, God.
1: Leave him alone. Leave him alone. Oh, she's dead now. She's dead.

0: And this should make you speak. Where are they? Quick, another one.
1: Yes, Lord. That's enough.
2: If you don't speak under torture, it's certain you're guilty, Kogenta. Don't worry. I promise you we'll find them.

0: Who's out there? Who are you?
1: I just came here to ask a favor from the god of the mountain.
0: Then pray here. You know you're not allowed to go too far into the mountain. You could be punished.
1: No. I want to ask the god myself.
0: No, you mustn't.
1: I've got to go or they'll kill my father.
0: Who'll kill him? Tell me.
1: The High Lord Samonosuke. My father got caught for helping a man get out. A strange man, too.
0: A man you've never seen?
1: Yes. And after they caught my father, they caught him, too. They hung him by his heels near the gate.
0: How long ago?
1: About noontime.
0: Do you know what the stranger's name is? Did you see him up close?
1: I think his name was Kogenta, yes.
0: Kogenta?
1: What's wrong?
0: Nothing.
1: Samonosuke said he was going to kill anybody who tried to rescue him.

子源太。Tonight.

0: my father. Save my father.
1: There's no reason to pray to me.
0: Oh. Are you a real person?
1: Yes.
0: If you're a real person, why are you here?
1: I'm afraid I can't tell you that.
0: I understand. I came because I wanted to pray to the mountain god, and you did too.
1: That's right.

0: Go get them, quick. What?
1: Thought it was your friend Kogenta, didn't you?
0: Where is he?
1: You haven't changed much.
0: Who are you?
1: You know. I'm Gunjuro, the chamberlain of the castle.
0: Are you that?
1: It's gonna take more than a baby like you to scare me. Tomorrow we'll kill you and Kogenta together.
2: Where's your brother?
3: Kogenta was away so long, he got very worried. I'm sure he went down to the town.
4: The enemy's waiting for him in town.
3: Then what of my brother?
4: He could be caught by now.
3: What can we do?
4: I'll go see Samonosuke tonight.

0: Well, what is it you must tell me?
1: Listen to me. Have you ever heard about the gods Majin and Shino? The ones who live in the mountain.
0: Shino, Majin? Yes, I have. What about them?
1: You have tortured all your people, and you have profited by them. If you don't stop, vengeance will be taken upon you by the god of the mountain.
0: Who, Shino? Do you think I believe in your god?
1: You must release the people now, at once. Put an end to their torment and their pain. Or else you will incur the terrible wrath of the god.
0: Old woman! Who sent you to my castle? Hanabusa's daughter?
1: No one sent me to you. I came to tell you of Shino's wishes.
0: Then you did not come here to save Hanabusa's son. You did not know that I have captured him.
1: Stand in fear of Shino.
0: Don't talk nonsense. I am not a superstitious man. Go.
1: You refuse to obey Shino's command?
0: A statue on a mountain cannot hurt me.
1: He can. He can and he will. I have the power to summon him in time of need.
0: Very interesting.
1: I am warning you for the last time. If you do not repent, great trouble will befall you.
0: Is it really true that you can call this god of yours? I think I'll try to kill you. Let's see if he'll come to your rescue. I'm about to find out if you have faith in his protection. Or have you been lying all this time?
1: It's all the truth.
0: Very well. Let me test you. I forgot to load it. If I'd put in the powder, you'd be dead.
1: You will learn the fear of the gods.
0: I have heard that the image of a warrior spirit had been sealed up in Majin. I want to know whether this legend can be true or not.
1: Shino is that god, the god I have served all my life.
0: What if I should tear down that sacred image?
1: It would destroy us all.
0: That ridiculous statue. That holds the few remaining Hanabusa followers among my villagers. If I tear it down, I tear down their last support.
1: You would destroy the god?
0: Along with his wretched priestess. Let him curse me if he can!
1: Machine has cursed me on you!

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Send your men to destroy his holy image on the mountain. You will release the terrible spirit of Majin.

0: Skolinski. You will know the terrible wrath of our God. You will have a merciless death. Horrible and an everlasting one. You will see Majin.
1: My lord.
2: Bunjuro.
3: My lord.
2: Take your men with you and go and destroy the image of the god.
1: But if something should happen to...
2: Silence! The old fool. Just trying to frighten us. Go now.
3: Yes, lord.
4: Kuzasa, men from the castle.

0: But Judo, I know its orders, but to destroy the god's image.
1: Nothing to be afraid of. Hurry!
2: The statue.
3: Are they going to destroy it? Kuzasa, where are you going?
1: Over there.

0: What's wrong?
1: Looks like they're lost. Come on.
2: Gunchuru, there's no path. Which way?
3: Forward!
2: Yes, Lord.
0: Did they give up, do you think?
1: I hope so.
0: Look, they're coming.

0: Junjuro, I found something.
1: What? What is it?
2: This doesn't belong to any commoner. Start looking for her. Hurry!
3: Taki, run!
1: A girl!

0: Potato. Well?
1: I'm not a princess. I don't know who you're talking about.
0: This tells me I'm right. Was that old fool Shinobu hiding you all these years?
1: I don't even know who you mean. Who is Shinobu?
0: You're sure you don't know, eh?
1: Yes.
2: Well, in that case, what I have to say to you won't mean anything to you, will it? Both Kogenta and Tadafumi will be executed tomorrow morning in front of the palace. Why are you so upset?
1: My brother and Kogenta are to be executed. How did you find them?
0: It was easy. But that's not all. Lord Samonosuke killed the old priestess.
1: Shinobu's dead.
3: This is the same little boy who's always coming into town.
0: Must be some sort of contact for them.
1: No, leave him alone. He hasn't done anything.
0: Hey, Kozasa, you will lead us to the statue.
1: No.
0: Then I will kill the little boy.
1: No, wait. Oh, please. It's this path.
4: Look.
0: Forward.
4: Yes, Lord.
5: Yes, Lord.
6: No! No! Let me go!
0: Come on! Now get up there! Faster! Get to work!
1: No! You mustn't do it, please! Forgive them. Please forgive them.

0: It's no use. We better have the spike up here.
1: He's right. Give us the spike.
0: There.
2: Here. Go ahead.

0: My lord, your men have destroyed the statue, and the god has cursed us. She was right. The priestess. She said the mountain god would take revenge.
1: You too. You believe her rantings.
0: No, it's not that, but I mean...
1: You old fool. Yoshio! I'm hungry!
2: Forgive me, my lord. My blunders brought this on you, too. Try to forgive me.
3: We're not giving up, Kogenta. No, not yet. We can't for the people's sake. Shino's there. Shino will not forsake us.

0: qué?
1: I brought you some water.
0: How did you get down?
1: I don't know. The rope broke, and I fell, but I wasn't hurt. Maybe the god broke it for me.
0: Then it really happened, didn't it?
1: The god became very angry.
0: Yes. Yes, he did.

Shino, listen to me. Please help us. I ask you to save Kogento and my brother. Shino, try to hear me this once. You see, I'm not like Shinobu was. I'm not a priestess. I don't know how to pray. To make you understand what I tell you. But I ask you to show your divine mercy. I ask you for safety. For Kogenta and the prince. This morning, they are going to be executed by the evil lord's men. And once they are dead, who will take vengeance for the people, Shino?

Oh, please. What should I do to make you listen and understand? If I offer to die for you?

0: my life.
1: Yes, Arthur,
0: I love you.
1: Stop.
0: Let me go, Jacket. Oh.

0: thought you'd be lonely dying up there all alone. So I waited for your father's loyal vassals to try to save you. But as you can plainly see, not a single one of them came. I don't blame them.
1: Filthy.
0: That's enough. Yes,
1: yes, yes, Lord.
0: Up that boy!
2: Run away, Ducky, hurry!
0: Osasa!
2: Look! Rescue the prince!
0: So, my lord, at last you have a fitting escort for your death. Now!
1: Yes, lord.

He's coming. The catapult!

0: We're safe now, my lord.
1: Good.
2: Ha ha ha!

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0: My lord, look. I think he's going to head straight for the village.
1: I know. Come on.
0: Now.
2: You can't stop it.
3: Come, brother.
4: Let me

Please don't be angry. Oh, please. Try not to be angry anymore. Won't you? Won't you appease your anger? By crushing me, please. Please, then you can return to your mountain.

0: Vanessa! Come away! Come away!
1: But Gene's gone. He left us because of you. Because of your tears.
2: The tears.

0: Yes?
1: Mrs. Benson?
0: That's right.
1: Is your husband at home?
0: No, I'm a widow.
1: What I should have asked was, are you the owner of this house?
0: No, I'm not. It belongs to my father-in-law. What is it you want?
1: I'm John Barron, special agent, Federal Bureau of Investigation. I'm sorry, folks, but I'm afraid we're going to have to hang around for a while. Nobody leaves the house until we do.
0: Why not? What's happened?
1: At 5 p.m. this afternoon, the President of the United States arrives in town on a special.
2: The President? Why, that's the greatest thing ever happened to this town.
1: If anybody wanted to kill the President, he could do a beautiful job of it. Right from this window of yours.
3: Somebody's driving up to the house.
1: Who is it?
4: It's Todd.
0: He's the sheriff.
1: Who's with him?
2: Mr. Carney, Secret Service.
4: Like Mr. Barron?
3: Who?
2: Barron. Oh, you didn't know. Your boys got here ahead of you.
1: One sound from the kid pop, and he's dead.
3: They're planning to assassinate the President of the United States. He arrives here this afternoon.
5: We've got to do something. We've got to find a flaw in his plan. We'll think of something.

0: Well, this business of skywriting is simple enough. But of course, there's a knack to it, same as anything else. Some folks learn quickly, and some have to give up after years of trying. I suppose there's only about a dozen smoke riders in the country. Mechanically, it's not so complicated. Step up here and I'll show you. See this little trigger here? Well, that's a part of the pen we write with. When the trigger is pulled back, it opens a valve which permits chemicals to shoot out into the exhaust pipe. The exhaust pipe, being just about red hot, heats up the chemicals and makes the smoke you see from the ground. The tanks in the cockpit have to carry about 400 pounds of smoke oil. When we have to write long sentences, we use two planes. In our team, we have three planes working together. Well, we're off.
1: Switch off.
0: Switch off.

About 2 miles up, most of the riding is done. At that height, the wind is steady. In a gentle breeze, words will drift 10 or 20 miles before they break up. And the writing is done horizontally, the way you'd write on a desk, and not up and down as it appears from the ground. To make it trickier, they have to write backwards or upside down. Depends on how you look at it. So it will be right side up to you on the ground.

When he writes it, this is the way it looks to the skywriter. And this is what happens when three smoke writers go into action at once. They've got to give each other elbow room. But then, it's a pretty big slate. Phew! Looked like a collision that time. Had to be mighty close timing on that one. But when you get around under it, it begins to make sense. To make it a little bit easier, they have the words already written out, upside down, on the instrument board. But they've also got to keep their eyes on all those dials and instruments and smoke gauges while they're using the sky as their billboard. And smoke riding's got to be done right the first time. No erasing up here in the air. They've got to travel fast. Even a short word means a 15 to 20 mile trip. And it's nothing to turn around and go back 2 or 3 miles to cross your T's. To stand the terrific strain of turning and twisting, the planes have to be strong, yet capable of a cruising speed of over 120 miles an hour.

These chaps had to do about all the stunts known to aviation to make all those little turns and twists. Vertical banks. Loops. And Immelmann turns.

That calls for pretty good pilots and sharp eyes to follow them. But when the weather is right and they've finished a good job, the smoke riders get a big thrill and enough satisfaction to make up for all the duds and floaters that result from wind and clouds. A human bumblebee buzzes across the sky. A million cubic feet of smoke left hanging in the blue each minute like a long white rope. But remember, there are a lot of people looking over your shoulder, so don't start writing love letters in the sky.

0: poor mother. But he didn't come home last night.
1: Mr. Douglas, we'd like you to take charge of the sanitation facilities. And Mrs. Gossett, would you please help Mrs. Howard with a meal? Jeff, go see if you can get it fired.
2: Okay.
3: How many cases of powdered milk do we have, Herb?
4: Well, we only had 7 last time I counted.
3: We should have 10, yes.
2: Mr. Biddle, a gas is a file.
1: A file? Can he get it fixed? We'll be in trouble if he can't start that generator.
2: Yes, sir. We need a file.
4: Hey, Jeff, see if this will do, huh?
1: Well, I don't think that's big enough.
2: I'll ask.
1: Have him hurry up, will you, boy? There's going to be fallout for sure, and you can't stay out in that other room much longer.
2: Yes, sir.
3: Oh, thank you so much.
4: Thank you, Mr.
3: Howard. Thank you very much.
5: I told you I want tea.
6: Oh, it is tea, Mrs. Starr. It's just so dark in here.
3: Dirty, and I think they have a couple of boxes of those disposable ones, too.
7: A.M. We've been in the shelter almost an hour and a half now. It seems like just a few minutes ago when I was in bed. Then there was that warning siren. Was that real? And did I wake up then? I wish Daddy were here. Voices, the crowd, like registration at school. No English final tomorrow. Tomorrow?
6: Jeannie, stop that.
8: Could they call Daddy?
6: No, only civil defense calls.
8: Which hospital be at? Tracy General or Riverhead?
6: Riverhead.
7: Riverhead. 35 miles. Might as well be 3,500. I do hope they fix the lights. I don't imagine that battery one will last very long. Like night down here. I wonder if the sun is still shining. It must be. What was it Mr. Hassler said a short while ago when everyone first came in?
1: Come on now, hurry. That's our maximum. Close it up. It's going to be a beautiful day after all.
9: How much food?
10: 2 weeks. Okay, well, that's how everybody in the
11: Nine more than
10: it's supposed to be. We don't have enough food.
12: Can we have a little quiet here for the next few minutes, please?
13: Quiet, everybody.
12: Now, we may not have much time, but something's got to be done right away by all of you. First, I'm Bob Hassler, and most of you know me. I'm the manager of this shelter 104. I might add, it's a pretty good public shelter. Now, thanks to considerable foresight and prior planning by some of you good people, we have some canned food here to supplement our civil defense provisions and water. They are meager, but they'll help make our stay in the shelter a little more comfortable. We have a telephone in working order for emergency use. And I'm sure you'll all be pleased to know that we have good fallout protection here. Now, let me introduce the staff.
7: Right away, the atmosphere started to change. First, on his right, there was fear and concern. But soon it was clear that somebody knew what he was doing and would be telling us what we could do.
12: First thing we have to do is fill out these registration forms. Jeff, will you help me and hand them out to the folks, please?
14: Bob, this is Howard. He's preparing some coffee.
12: Oh, very good. Mrs. Howard is preparing some coffee, and we can all have a... Everybody, listen. Hold your voices down, please. We have emergency power. Stop it, Jenny, will you, Don? It's all right. It'll only be a minute. Please.
15: You won't turn over. I'll go out and check it.
12: All right. Hold on to yourselves, please. We'll have lights in just a few moments.

0: I have your attention, please? LaSalle, the city we get our power from, may have been hit. And that may not be the end of it. They say the upper winds westerly. We could have fallout in a couple of hours.
1: Our new activities began in earnest. We were too busy to fall to pieces. Mr. Pitt, Sunday school teacher turned survival teacher, gave us information about the shelter, the equipment, the immediate situation. Jobs were assigned to as many occupants as possible. Mom was elected to the advisory committee, which worked with the staff. There's a great deal to do after all. The radiological man was busy with chart and meters. Water rations were decided upon. Supplies had to be checked and issued. Safety precautions to be taken. And our first big problem, the generator. Our problem. The 59 of us together in this crowded little haven.
0: May I have your attention, please? The radio says there's going to be a broadcast by Governor Anbacker in just a few minutes. Now, as long as we have a little time, let me try to tell you what to expect here in the next few days. All information will be posted right here. Team assignments, jobs, training schedules, fallout information, everything. Also lists of people in other fallout shelters as we receive them. And emergency procedures. Oh, incidentally, there'll be no further smoking here until I tell you. We're on battery power and the forced air ventilator fan isn't working. It won't be any picnic in here. There's going to be a certain amount of discomfort for all of us. Limited food and water. Maybe extreme temperatures. Difficult sleeping conditions. None of us will have much privacy. And we're all going to be subjected to the voices, habits, and the annoyance of other people. We're very crowded and we can't get much exercise. There's a noise problem and there may be some sickness. We all have our own private fears. But we can live in here as long as we have to.
2: Well, suppose this town is hit. Tracy, how safe is this shelter?
3: Good question.
0: If Tracy's hit, George, you'll never know it, so there's no sense to worry about it. It's fallout we have to contend with, and that we're prepared to do.
4: How long are we going to hold up here, Bob Hassler?
0: Well, it all depends on the fallout conditions, Mrs. Starr. The targets, and the possibility of future attack. It could be for days. Or even weeks.
4: Well, if I don't get to that dentist to get my plate fixed, you've got to feed me the same as you feed that baby, and there ain't enough food for both of us.
5: Right. Hey, if somebody gets sick, can we get a doctor?
0: Well, there again, it depends on the sickness, the radiation levels, lots of things. I'd say right now we've all got to take care of ourselves. Oh, incidentally, we all decided to ask Jeannie Howard to be the doctor in here.
5: Oh, I couldn't.
0: Dr. Howard's been busy all night up at Riverhead Hospital or he'd be with us. But Jeannie's been working around the office with her father for some time and Mrs. Howard says her daughter knows a lot more about it than she does. Is that right, Mrs. Howard?
6: Attention, please. This is State Civil Defense Headquarters. Stand by for an important broadcast. The next voice you hear will be that of the Honorable Derwood O. Anbacher, Governor of our state.
7: My fellow Americans, those of you who hear my voice already know that this nation has been attacked with nuclear weapons. At this time, we cannot estimate the extent of damage already done. I have been in contact.
0: Another attack? I don't know. Quiet, please.
8: Sir, someone knocking at the outside door.
0: Oh, all right, let's go.
9: In the street getting drunk. Can you keep him in here? He's a stranger. I've got to get back to my own shelter.
10: But

0: We've already got more than... Okay, we'll take him.
1: Good.
0: Thanks, officer. All right, come on with me.
2: I'll get the door.
0: All right, what's your name?
3: Hold it. Pete McCann.
0: Pete McCann, okay.
3: Contemplating your errors, friend? You know, the fact is, you made a stinking mess out of everything. And now we're all gonna die down here in this black little hole.
2: Fallout is starting.
0: See if you can get Don Bitterlick and that boy to speed up repair of the generator. We're not going to die, mister. We'll survive.
3: Oh, that's what the ostrich thinks. But, you know, Mr. Leader, sir, I say it's all bull. And I say hell with it. That's what I say.

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1: Anything else I can do, Mr. Hassler?
2: No, thanks, Mrs. Ford. Why don't you go on over now and try to get some sleep?
3: End of the first day. Now it does feel like night. The air is rather chilly in here. Radiation is pretty high. Everyone is tired and restless. For lunch, we had survival biscuits, canned fruit salad, and powdered orange drink mixed with water. For dinner, more survival biscuits, a slice of canned pork loaf, and powdered milk. Say goodbye to excess weight the shelter way. We decided to try sleeping all at once, but not too many are asleep. Mr. Pitts, eyes open. Maybe he's thinking about his job. How do you sell life insurance after this? Mr. Hassler, thinking about us or about his son? He's due home from school next week. Mrs. Sugarhouse, still talking. Probably blaming somebody for the attack and not the enemy. Mother, thinking about Dad. I sure hope he's all right. He must be. That stranger, Pete McCann. Funny that none of the adults know him. He's made a lot of records. He gave a folk singing concert at school just last night. He's been way out all day. I suspect he's going to be trouble. That boy Jeff, another stranger. Parents dead, nephew of the Arnolds, been living with them for about a month. They were out of town. He's scared and lonely and doing everything he can to keep from thinking.
4: Hello, what are you doing?
5: I thought you were cold. I have a sweater on anyway.
4: Oh, leave me alone.
5: Hey, I saved some biscuits from dinner, and you didn't eat anything today.
6: You feeling better?
4: Oh, yeah.
6: Listen, if there's anything in that little bag of yours that might be of use, we'd like you to contribute it to our supplies.
4: Oh, yeah, yeah, take it.
6: Now, we're not interested in anything personal.
4: Well, neither am I.
1: Here. We can't cure the war, but aspirins might work on a headache. That's your water. It has your name on it, and it's still full.
6: What's this?
4: Oh, sleeping pill.
6: And this?
4: Benadryl, it's an antihistamine. Hey, what time is it?
1: After 10. We're all still here.
4: Those are good tar strings. Take them. Somebody might want to go fishing.
6: We'll use them for clotheslines. I'll take the sleeping pills and the guitar strings. And I'll get you a ration.
4: Oh, look, I don't want anything.
1: The world didn't end this morning, Mr. McCann. It's still here.
4: Well, it's not a world we can live in now, is it?
1: We really don't know about that, do we? I mean, now who can say?
4: Don't give me a lecture on the survival of the species, little girl. The species is a flop. Now, whether it all goes up in one grand whoosh or carries on for another week or drags on for a month,
6: hey,
4: it doesn't make
6: me... Shut up.
1: What are you working on, Jeff?
5: The biscuit can. They'll make good shades for the light. I saw you at school last night, Mr. McCann.
4: All right.
5: I really enjoy it. My brother plays the banjo. I mean, he's not a professional or anything. He's in the Navy. I like guitar myself. You know, you should have brought your guitar in here. I mean, maybe you could have given me some lessons.
4: Some sweetheart stole my guitar out of my car last night.
5: Gee, too bad.
4: Yeah, that's too damn bad, isn't it?
1: Oh, come on now. Just because somebody took
4: you
1: your
4: you're
1: guitar.
4: A regular little salvationist, aren't you? You're all fitted up with your power of positive thinking.
6: Let's just stop the arguments. It's sleeping time. Jeannie, why don't you try to get some rest?
1: Any word on what places were hit?
6: We're posting what information we have right now.
1: What about Riverhead?
6: It's on it.
3: Second day. There's no use dwelling on what has happened. The news comes in and everyone is getting listless. There's no one who isn't affected. We started training sessions on meeting emergencies in the shelter. It's obvious we'll be here for some time. Radiation levels are dropping steadily, but they're still dangerously high outside. Jeff hung his biscuit can lampshades. Quite an improvement and much easier on the eyes. Many of us worked at various jobs today, except McCann. He let me take his temperature and it was normal. But I don't like his cough. He eats nothing, does nothing. I couldn't eat either. No appetite. And my head is still hurting. 86 aspirins handed out today. Mr. Pitts tried to lead some community singing without much success. Lights went off at 9:45 by popular request. Everyone is upset and very tired. Oh, Mother, I love you and respect you because you worked so hard today and didn't mope and didn't fold up like some of us. And you held Mrs. Fort's hand when she was sick. And I know that your heart is breaking. Third day. I wonder what it's like outside. Training continues. The people are getting bored since there isn't very much to keep them occupied. Advice to self on keeping up morale. Make an attempt to stay neat and clean, personally and in general. Getting news from outside helps. The enemy is worse off than we are, if that's possible. Mr. Pitts conducted a Bible class. It means a great deal to some people. Complaints increasing. Understandable, I guess, about the food, the stuffiness, the lack of space, and the can. With everyone trying so hard, he's a real sore spot. He won't do anything. He doesn't seem to care whether he lives or dies. I had a brainstorm. I went to see Jeff about it. I think it'll be great for all of us, if it works. Fourth day. The heat is getting worse. All the bombs and all the radiation didn't stop the arrival of

0: are after all.
1: I agree with Mr. Pitt. I think we should forget the exercises and the activities, keep the training session. We could do with a little entertainment around here. Sort of cheer things up.
2: I'll tell you what's spoiling the atmosphere around here. Him. And I think we ought to send him for a little walk.
3: Oh, don't talk foolish.
4: Well, maybe he's right and we're the fools.
5: I brought you orange drink instead of water. You've got to take some food. You're about to get a present.
6: It ain't much, but I bet it'll play if we tune it.
7: The whole world's going down the drain. We want a little music.
6: I got some wire for the frets, too. Mr. Pitcher's using one for a shoelace.
7: Beat it, you silly kid.
6: He made it for you.
8: Here, Mr. McCann, if he
7: Look,
8: just take
7: you
8: it.
7: Leave me alone.
8: Here, just give it a try.
7: Like I said, leave me alone.

0: You better stop thinking about him, honey. Now try to get some sleep.
1: Oh, I stopped being angry. I'm worried. He looks sick.
0: Look at what he did to that boy.

0: Do you want some more aspirin?
1: Oh, what's the difference, little girl? I'm dying, just like we all are. Slow, sure.
0: I want to take your temperature again. I think you have a fever.
1: Don't bother. I understand there's no magic cure for radiation.
2: You haven't had any more radiation than I have. 42 Rankin since we've been in here. Not even enough to notice. What's the matter?
0: I don't know. He's got something. Over 101. Do you have any pain?
1: Name it. Stomach, chest.
0: How about under your armpits?
1: I even got the rash.
0: He'd better get to the corner cot. Maybe outside.
1: Radiation. Isn't that radiation?
0: No, it's not radiation poisoning. Now, will you please stop saying stupid things?
2: What is it?
0: I don't know. It looks like scarlet fever. There were 3 cases on Nicholas Street this winter. Daddy treated them. Have you been around any children?
1: Yeah, each school's a spring. I sing.
3: Get him out of here, Papa. We'll all catch it.
1: Yeah. Scarlet fever, that doesn't make any sense. I thought that... Oh, wait a minute. You're not going to put me out of here. Oh, look, can't you call a doctor? Huh?
2: Try to get control, Center.
4: It wasn't easy. We realized that the hospital was probably pandemonium, and we needed direct contact. Our isolation seemed very real. And some in the shelter were extremely frightened. It took over an hour.
5: Hello? Yes. Just a moment. Jean.
0: Hello, Doctor. This is Jean Howard, Tracy City, Shelter 104. Do you hear me? Yes, I will. Doctor, we have a man, temperature 101.2.
4: I described all the symptoms like a bad imitation of a medical soap opera. Followed instructions, checked his throat, lymph nodes, everything I could. Now the doctor asked me to relay questions.
0: How old are you?
1: 28.
0: 28. Have you ever had any allergies, hay fever, anything like that?
1: Rose fever.
0: Yes, he has. Rose fever. Yes, doctor. Does anyone have an antihistamine?
1: I do. Benadryl.
0: He has it himself. Benadryl. Yes, sir, I will. Four now, one in an hour. We're to call back if the symptoms persist. The doctor said he thinks it's an allergy. That's all. General, tell me, Daddy, this is love.

0: There's something I want to tell you. You're a liar. To yourself and everyone in here. You don't want to die any more than we do. The way you've been carrying on with your superior attitude and your phony cynicism. But when the chips are down, when you thought you were sick with something you could put your finger on, like a germ, like scarlet fever. Not something invisible and mysterious like radiation. But you do dearly want to live, don't you? Well, fine. I suppose that makes you a member of the human race after all. And since you're in the club, Mr. McCann, and really don't want to leave us just yet, the least you can do is pay your dues.
1: On the seventh day, God rested. We did it on the sixth. It was a real Sunday. Prayers in the morning, a special Sunday dinner of canned stew, survival biscuits, an orange drink. Except for McCann. He had plain water. He's fine today and quite the attraction of our evening get-together in our temporary home. Funny. The room doesn't seem nearly as small as it did on Tuesday. And it's odd, since I'm certain that we've all grown some since that time.

suspense, constant groping of things unknown, drawing from the endless reaches of time, brings to light many startling things. Startling because they seem new, sudden. But most are not new to the signs of the ages.

people. All going somewhere. All with their own thoughts, their own ideas. All with their own personalities. One is wrong because he does right. One is right because he does wrong. Pull the string. Dance to that which one is created for.

new day is begun. A new life is begun. A life is ended.

0: Let me see that note.
1: The records will tell the story. I was put in jail recently. Why? Because I, a man, was caught on the street wearing women's clothing. This was my fourth arrest for the same act. In life, I must continue wearing them. Therefore, it would only be a matter of time until my next arrest. This is the only way. Let my body rest in death forever in the things I cannot wear in life.
2: Inspector Warren is here to see you, Dr. Alton.
0: Oh, yes. Show him in, Miss Stevens. Inspector?
3: Doctor?
0: Sit down.
3: Thank you. You're a very busy man, Dr. Alton, I know. I appreciate this time you're giving me.
0: Business or pleasure, Inspector?
3: In a way, business. From policeman to inspector, 20 years of it. I guess I've seen everything there is for a policeman to see. Yet I wonder if we ever stop learning. Learning about which we see. Trying to learn more about an ounce of prevention. I'm a man who thrives on learning. We only have one life to live. We throw that one away. What is there left? Doctor, I'm hoping to learn something from you. And with that knowledge, maybe save some human from a fate which I just witnessed a few days ago. A four-time loser. This type of case comes to me, as well as yourself, many times during the course of 1 month.
0: The suicide?
3: The suicide.
0: Most of us have our idiosyncrasies.
3: This fellow's was quite pronounced.
0: Yes, but I wonder if it rated the death warrant it received.
3: Well, that's why I'm here today, Doctor. What do we do about it?
0: I've always heard you to be a hard-hearted policeman, Inspector.
3: Isn't that what's thought of most policemen? The laws are written. The policeman is hired to see that those laws are enforced. We have a job to do. As in most jobs, there's always somebody who doesn't want that job to be done. In most factories today, the employer has put up suggestion boxes. Even the employer needs advice once in a while. I think in the case that we're referring to, I need advice. Maybe it shouldn't have happened as it did. But it did. Perhaps the next time we can prevent it.
0: Let's get our story straight. You're referring to the suicide of the transvestite?
3: If that's the word you men of medical science use for a man who wears woman's clothing, yes.
0: Yes, in cold, technical language, that's the word. As unfriendly and as vicious as it may sound. However, in actuality, it's not an unfriendly word, nor is it vicious when you know the people to whom it pertains.
3: Would this operation do these people any good? I understand you were quite prominent in a case that hit the headlines a few weeks ago.
0: In some cases, yes. Others, no.
3: Well, the papers certainly had a field day with that one.
0: Strange as it may seem, even though it was a field day, as you so aptly put it, it's not a new story. Sex change has been performed many times. Those whose sex can be changed, they're the easy ones. But what of those who so desperately want to be of the opposite sex, yet can't change their sex, such as was the case with Patrick, Patricia, the suicide.
3: I'd like to understand this, Doctor, as best you can tell me.
0: You can only fully understand the sex change by taking two entirely different cases. Two men with exactly the same background, from childhood to manhood, and under their own decisions and destinations.
3: I'd like to hear the story to the fullest.
0: Only the infinity of the depths of a man's mind can really tell the story.

A young man, though he is, speaks the words of the All-Wise. No one can really tell the story. Mistakes are made. But there is no mistaking the thoughts in a man's mind. The story is begun.

0: One might say, there, but for the grace of God, go I. Why is the modern world shocked by this headline? Why? Once, not so very long ago, the people of the world were saying,
1: airplanes, huh. Why, it's against the Creator's will. If the Creator wanted us to fly, He'd have given us wings.
0: But we fly. Maybe some of you may still remember an even sillier remark.
2: Automobiles? Bah. They scare the hosses. If the Creator had meant for us to roll around the countryside, we'd have been born with wheels.
0: Silly? Certainly. We were not born with wings. We were not born with wheels. But in the modern world of today, it's an accepted fact that we must have them. So we have corrected that which nature has not given us. Strangely enough, nature has given us all these things. We just had to learn how to put nature's elements together for our use, that's all. Yet, the world is shocked by a sex change.
1: If the Creator had wanted us to fly, He'd have given us wings.
2: If the Creator had meant us to roll around the countryside, we'd have been born with wheels.
3: If the Creator had meant us to be boys, we certainly would have been born boys.
4: If the Creator had meant us to be born girls, we certainly would have been born girls.
0: Are we sure? Nature makes mistakes. It's proven every day. This person is a transvestite, a man who is more comfortable wearing girls' clothes. The term transvestite is the name given by medical science to those persons who wear the clothing of the opposite sex. Many a transvestite actually wishes to be the opposite sex. The title of this can only be labeled Behind Locked Doors. Give this man satin undies, a dress, a sweater, and a skirt, or even the lounging outfit he has on, and he's the happiest individual in the world. He can work better, think better, he can play better, and he can be more of a credit to his community and his government because he is happy. These things are his comfort. But why the wig and makeup? He dares to enter the street dressed in the clothes he so much desires to wear, but only if he really appears female. The long hair, the makeup, the clothing, the actual contours of a girl. Most transvestites do not want to change their life, their body. Many of them simply want to change the clothing they wear to that as worn by the opposite sex. Glenn is engaged to be married to Barbara, a lovely, intelligent girl.
5: Those fingernails have got to go.
6: You know, I didn't realize they're as long as they are.
5: My goodness, they're almost as long as mine. Maybe even prettier. We'll have to paint them sometime just for the fun of it.
7: We'll trim them.
5: That's for sure.
6: You know, honey, you've invited me to dinner so many times in the last couple of months. It's almost like we were married already.
5: I wish we were, darling. It's been a long year.
6: For both of us.
5: But now, my studies are through, college is concluded, and I'm free at last.
6: Free? For the time being.
5: Huh? Oh. How about joining me for an after-dinner drink?
6: The living room?
5: Mm-hmm.
0: Modern man is a hard-working human. Throughout the day, his mind and his muscles are busy at building the modern world and its business administration. His clothing is rough,

or starched according to the specifications of his accepted job. At home, what does modern man have to look forward to for his body comfort? The things provided for his home, a wool or flannel robe, his feet encased in the same thick, tight-fitting leather that his shoes are made of. These are the things provided for his home comfort. It doesn't look so comfortable, does it? And get the hat. Better still, get the receding hairline. Men's hats are so tight they cut off the blood flow to the head, thus cutting off the growth of hair. 7 out of 10 men wear a hat, so the advertisements say. 7 out of 10 men are bald. But what about the ladies? Yes, modern woman is a hard-working individual also, but when modern woman's day of work is done, that which is designed for her home comfort is comfort. Hats that give no obstruction to the blood flow. Hats that do not crush the hair. Interesting thought, isn't it? Just for comparison, let's go native. Back to the animal instinct. There, in the lesser civilized part of the world, it's the male who adorns himself with the fancy objects, such as paints, frills, and masks. The true instinct. The animal instinct. Bird and animal life. Is it not so that it's the male who is the fancy one? Could it be that the male was meant to attract the attention of the female? What's so wrong about that? Where is the animal instinct in modern civilization? Female has the fluff and the finery, as specified by those who design and sell. Little Miss Female, you should feel quite proud of the situation. You, of course, realize that it's predominantly men who design your clothes, your jewelry, your makeup, your hairstyling, your perfume. But life, even though its changes are slow, moves on. There's no law against wearing such apparel on the street, as long as it can be distinguished that man is man and woman is woman. But what is it that would happen were this individual to appear this way on the street? You're doing it now, laughing. Yet, it's not a situation to be laughed at. Thus, the strange case of Glenn, who was Glenda, one and the same person, not half man, half woman, but nevertheless, man and woman in the same body, even though by all outward appearances, Glenn is fully and completely a man.

0: sister let me borrow her dress.
1: You want to borrow your sister's dress? What for?
0: I want to wear it to the Halloween party.
1: There are names for boys who go around wearing girls' clothes.
2: Oh, don't be silly, darling. You go ahead and wear your sister's dress, Glenn. You always did look much better as a girl than you do as a man.
3: Glenn did wear the dress to the Halloween party. He even took first prize. Then, one day, it wasn't Halloween any longer.

0: I wish I had the sight into such things to be able to advise you, Sheila. Maybe if you took the problem to a doctor.
1: It's Glenn that needs the doctor. But when things like this go wrong with someone so close and in your own family, it's so hard to believe.
0: It's not really hard to believe. It's just hard for you to accept.
1: Well, of course it's hard for me to accept. Suppose I were to come home with Roy or one of my other boyfriends some night and find Glenn like I did last night.
0: Yeah, that would be hard to explain.
1: That's the understatement of the year. Just how does one go about introducing your friends to your brother when brother's wearing your best sweater and your skirt and makeup to boot?
2: Glenn is a transvestite, but he is not a homosexual. Transvestism is the term given by medical science to those persons who desperately wish to wear the clothing of the opposite sex, yet whose sex life in all instances remains quite normal. Would you be surprised if a tough individual was wearing pink satin undies under his rough exterior clothing? He is. Then there is your friend the milkman who knows how to find comfort at home.
0: I can't stand it any longer. He wears all my clothes. Nothing is sacred to him, even my briefs. He has every one of my sweaters stretched out of shape. Of course, he has always replaced them, but then they didn't last long either. But, Your Honor, ruffles on his shirts and shorts. Really?
2: Glenn and all the hundreds of thousands of other Glens across the nation face quite a problem. Glenn is engaged to be married to Barbara, a lovely, intelligent girl. The problem? Glenda, Glenn's other self. The girl that he himself is, his other individual personality.
3: You look tired tonight, Glenn.
4: Yeah, I guess I am. It's been a long day.
3: Have you seen the paper yet?
4: No, why?
3: Isn't that a strange case? I wonder how some people's mind works.
4: Well, some people aren't happy the way they are.
3: That's a pretty drastic step to take.
4: If it's the only way, I'm for it.
3: I wonder what I would do in a case like that. If I were in the mental turmoil that person went through. Or if I suddenly realized that something was mentally wrong with you. Ooh, it's hard to visualize. Here we are, two perfectly normal people, about to be married and lead a normal life together. And there's this poor fellow who never could have been happy if it wasn't for modern medical science. Our fourth term in psychology explains a lot of the facts. But I'm afraid the end of study is only the beginning of reality.
2: Glenn's problem is a deep one, but he must tell her soon. She's begun to notice things. His nails, his eyes when he looks into a lady's store window. So many of the little things that are hard to hide. Soon she will realize. Then there was the time Barbara was wearing the sweater Glenn had always wanted to feel on his own body. It was becoming an obsession to him. He must have.
3: What's the matter, Glenn, darling?
4: I guess I was daydreaming.
3: Something seems to be troubling you. Why don't you tell me?
4: It's nothing.
3: Once, long ago, just after we started going steady together, we promised we'd never lie to each other. Are we gonna start now, just because we're engaged to be married?
4: It's just that... Oh, Barbara, it's nothing that a little sleep won't cure. It's been an awful long day.
3: It's more than that. Come on, tell me, darling. Who knows? Maybe I can help.
4: That's just it. You could.
3: Then something is troubling you.
4: Yes.
3: Do I have a right to know?
4: You have a right to know. But let's just say for the moment that I'm afraid to tell you. I'm afraid I'd lose you.
3: Nothing could be as bad as all that. I love you and you love me. And nothing in the world can change that.
4: I hope not. I really hope not.
3: Glenn, is it another woman?
5: Story must be told.
2: Always the same. He's not had the nerve to tell her, but he must soon come to some conclusion or forget the marriage. Should he tell Barbara of his Glenda now, before the wedding, or hit her between the eyes with it after, when it might be too late for either of them?

0: world is a strange place to live in. All those cars, all going someplace, all carrying humans which are carrying out their lives. The world is shocked by a person who changed his sex. Glenda is shocked also, but by another reason. Someone like her had the nerve to do something factual about their situation. There are so many problems for Glenn and all the other Glens. Perhaps the fear of discovery of the underthings they wear beneath their regular outer clothing, or that which they wear during their nightly visit to Morpheus, god of sleep.
1: Thank you very much, and I'm sure she's going to enjoy it very much. If you want to return it, be sure that you bring the sales slip. Thank you. Can I help you, sir?
2: Yeah. Let me see a 90.
1: Well, what size?
2: 12.
1: The color and the material?
2: Black, very sheer.
1: Just a minute. Well, we have this here. Would you like that? Something like this? As lace?
2: Yeah.
0: Perhaps he admires the material too long.
1: You can see how sheer the material really is.
2: Yes.
1: You see, it's all pure nylon and only $21.95. And of course, it will never snag.
0: Glenda and all the Glens and Glendas have an even bigger problem.
3: Hi, Joe.
4: Hiya, Jack.
3: Monday again.
4: You know, I think Monday is about the worst day of the week. A perfectly wonderful weekend, then back to the sweatshops.
3: Too bad he was born to work. Say, did you read about the guy that aims to a girl? Says he was perfectly normal, too.
4: How can a guy be normal and go and do a thing like that to himself?
3: All the same, it must take a lot of guts to pull a stunt like that.
4: That's a problem I don't ever intend to face.
3: Maybe it's a problem we should all face.
4: I don't get you.
3: Just think of the unhappy life, the miserable time this world of ours must have given that poor guy.
4: I still don't get you.
3: Now, here is a guy who wanted to be a girl. Supposing there had been no way to change.
4: You sound as if you're really head up on this thing.
3: I guess I am.
4: Do you realize what would happen if every man in the country that wanted to wear women's clothes or felt like a woman went to their doctors and wanted to change?
3: Of course. That's why I say perhaps society should be a little bit more lenient with them. Maybe society should try to understand them as human beings.
4: Another day done. Thank goodness. See you tomorrow, Jack.

0: Glenn.
1: Hi, Johnny.
0: Come on in and hit it right for the kitchen. I can't let that dinner burn. You know, I thought I was going to have to eat alone tonight.
1: Well, you probably will because I've already eaten.

0: What's up?
1: Nothing much.
0: Say, you really look down in the dumps.
1: I guess I got a problem.
0: Haven't we all?
1: I mean a real problem, one like I've never had to face before.
0: Our whole existence is one big problem after another.
1: I want to get married.
0: You have a problem. When did this all come about?
1: For nearly a year, I've been engaged to a very wonderful girl. Now the time is getting very close to the man with the book. I'm scared to death.
0: Do you love her?
1: Very much.
0: Does she love you?
1: Yes.
0: There's no problem. Marry the girl.
1: Are you forgetting about my other self?
0: You have to tell her, of course.
1: Yeah. I have to tell her. But when? Before? Or after?
0: I think you know the answer to that one yourself.
1: My mind's in a muddle. Like in a thick fog. I can't make sense to myself sometimes. I thought I could stop wearing these things. I tried, honestly, I tried. I haven't had a stitch of them on for nearly 2 weeks until tonight. Then I couldn't stand it anymore. I had to put them on or go out of my mind. I'm afraid I'll lose her. I don't want that to happen because I really love her.
0: Okay. Here's a story from fact.
2: Johnny tells his story. He had not too long ago been married himself. He had kept quiet about his transvestite desires in the hopes that the new wife would never discover it. However, one day, the little woman came home unexpectedly an hour early.
0: That marriage ended here. Will your problem be like mine? Most probably it will. Because a love hasn't been built up for such a thing. She, your wife, she will not have been taught enough about the problems to cope with it.
2: Glenda must now make her decision. Or forever forget the marriage to Barbara. Glenda should consult a competent psychiatrist, but then very few transvestites wish to change their strange desires. This is their life. To take it away from them might do as great a harm as taking away an arm or a leg, or life itself. Many even carry their transvestite desires to the grave with them. Yes, it is a problem. But Glenda, remember back almost a year ago when Glenn and Barbara accepted each other?
1: Jane?
3: That's the sixth time you've said goodnight.
1: I guess it is. Look, come on over here a minute.
3: What is it?
1: Never mind, just sit down.
3: Beginning to think you'd never get around to it.
1: Did you mean you will?
3: What do you think?
1: When?
3: I must finish college first. It's only 7 months to go.
1: Well, now that's hardly long enough for you to get a trousseau together.
3: How would you know about such things?

0: Joanne, what's the matter?
1: Huh?
0: All of a sudden, you seem 1,000 miles off.
1: Yes, I guess I was, huh? That's a mighty pretty dress you're wearing tonight.
0: I wear my best to please you.
1: You know, when you look at me, you just tie me in knots.
0: I love to tie you in knots. Oh, I'll be so happy when these next few months are over.
1: Some special reason?
0: Of course. So you can stop kissing me goodbye at the door every night.
1: Yes?
0: So you can hold me close to you always.
1: Yes?
0: Then all you'll have to do is call and close your eyes to feel my lips.

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He eats little boys. Bobby Ducktails. 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

0: then, Glenda has made the decision. Glenn has decided to tell Barbara of his dual personality, to tell her of the nighties and negligees, the sweaters and skirts, the robes and dresses, the stockings and the high-heeled shoes, the wig and the makeup, all that goes to make Glenn into Glenda. He tells Barbara he cannot cheat her of the knowledge that she, as his fiancée, should possess. All the facts. He tells her softly, hurriedly at first, then slowly as he becomes more technical. His hands move to caress the smooth material of her Angora sweater, which he has so long and so desperately wanted to put on his own body. He tells of this to her, and she looks to the sweater and to his hand. Then, when it is all over and that much of the story he knows is told, Barbara is not sure of her own thoughts.
1: That's about it, darling. I wanted to tell you for a long, long time, but just couldn't bring myself to do it. I've been too much afraid of losing you.

I don't fully understand this, but maybe together we can work it out.

0: Is that the end of the story?
1: Not quite. I'll get back to it in a minute. Glenn's case is really the lesser advanced type cases. The second case is an extremely advanced one. However, I'll get to that in a moment. First, you must realize that each transvestite the world over has his own particular problem. Each case must be handled individually according to the person, his past life, and his problem.
0: And he isn't a hermaphrodite?
1: No more than he's a pseudo-hermaphrodite. Glenn's case was entirely of his mind, brought on by the environment of his early youth.
0: What about their children, Doctor? Would their children become the same way their father is?
1: No. Transvestism is not hereditary.
0: Well, what makes these men want to wear girls' clothes?
1: Many things. But as I've said before, it usually starts in early childhood from one cause or another. Technically, each case has the same beginning, just a different set of circumstances.
0: Are any of them actually cured?
1: Oh, yes, many, many of them. Once the source of supply is found, it can be stopped, unless the patient refuses to cut off that source of supply.
0: Then the way I get it, this Glenn and the character he created, much as an author creates a character in a book, was invented as a love object to take the place of the love he never received in his early youth, through lack of it from his parents. The character was created and dressed and lives the life the author designs for him to live and dies only when the author wants him to die.
1: Correct. Except that for the character Glenda to die, the elements must be right. But to enlighten you a little further, there's the second story, that of an extremely advanced case. Let's call this person Alan, Anne.
2: Alan had a mother who wanted a little girl. The father didn't care much one way or the other. Alan did not enter the competitive sports that the other boys at the school did. However, he was an extremely studious boy and always had above average marks in his subjects. Yet sports, girls' sports, he always was interested in. But he was rejected by the girls and also rejected by the boys. It seems he belonged to neither of them.
1: After school, Alan would go home to find the mother who had always wanted a girl and the father who didn't care one way or the other.
2: He enjoyed doing the woman's work around the house. Alan was becoming a woman and didn't realize it. A woman in mind only, but the mind rules. Then came the fateful year of 1941. Alan was drafted. He was accepted. In the Army, he successfully passed his vigorous training. He did not like it, but then there were the weekends for his particular diversions. On his weekend passes, he would go to the nearest town where he had a suitcase checked in a public locker. In the suitcase, he had the things he loved to wear, that which made his body appear to be what his mind believed it was. Then the day of embarkation came. But wherever Alan went, the suitcase was sure to go.

0: Then, as quickly as it had begun, the war was over. Alan came home.
1: Alan had learned all the terms directed at men like himself, but no one had found out his aversion. He was honorably discharged from the service at the end of the war. He'd received the Silver Star and the Bronze Star for gallantry in action. While he was in an army hospital recuperating from a wound he had received in New Guinea, he learned a very interesting fact. He learned that foreign doctors were doing marvelous work with a sex change, man to woman, woman to man. Shortly after his separation from service, Alan came to me for advice. There followed many long sessions with my clinical reports and the reports of eminent doctors. It had been found that Alan was really a pseudo-hermaphrodite. A hermaphrodite is one who has the organs of both the male and female in plain sight. A pseudo-hermaphrodite is one who has one perfectly formed organ of either sex and one imperfectly formed one that's difficult to detect. Alan was of the latter. Alan was then given his choice.

that which nature had given him was a mistake. It was up to us to correct that mistake one way or the other. Alan had to decide whether he wanted to become a man or she wanted to become a woman. Both were completely possible. Small bone, fair of complexion, his hair thin like a woman's, his body slim, hips slightly girlish. It was easy to see his decision, along with the fact that he had been brought up from early childhood to believe that a woman was the thing to be. Alan decided to become a woman. This, after all the help I could give him, was only the beginning. During the following 2 years, he was to go through the tortures of the damned, but never was there a whimper from him because he knew that at the end of it all, he would at last be that which he had always dreamed. Hundreds of hormone shots were injected into various parts of his body. Alan's face was worked on with plastic surgery to smooth out the female elements. Long, tedious hours of work. The big day, or the starting of many big days, for it was to take many. The series of operations are performed slowly and at intervals to prevent any unnecessary shock to the nervous system. Still, the hormone shots continue. Day after day, week after week, month after month. And even then, when the operation is over, the sex has changed, the shots must continue as long as Alan lives. First, the breasts are brought out. The body of the woman within begins to appear now.

0: But in time, Alan is Anne, a very happy, lovely young lady that modern medicine and science has created almost as a Frankenstein monster. The newspapers heard of it and hit the story with their usual fullness. If the newspapers had not gotten hold of the story, it would have gone untold, unnoticed as so many others in medical history. The sex change has been performed hundreds of times. However, right here, in this particular sex switch, it's not the end. Acting the woman and being the woman are two entirely different things. Alan had all his life acted the part of the woman. Now he is that woman and must learn how it's done. Anne must learn how to do her own hair, how to make the correct styling for her facial contours. The proper walk must be adopted. A lady is a lady, whatever the case may be. Continuing my own psychiatric treatment, it was my duty now to explain to Anne the duty of a woman in her... Alan, of course, had known the man's, but he was soon to realize he knew very little about a woman's. Yet, through it all, Anne loved every minute of it. Anne was indeed meant to be a woman, and now that the sex change had been completed, Anne was a very happy woman, and a woman who was eager to learn, and now was accepted by society. A woman born at the age of 24, in a world that for 24 years she had seen as a man, but a woman who now would, and was properly instructed in how to accept, a woman's world. Thus, this case, which has a happy ending, is due entirely to the corrections made by medical science. I've had several such cases. In fact, in my 20 years of practice, I've been prominent in 7. However, my colleagues have had hundreds.
1: Then you believe that the Glenn of the first story should have the sex change?
0: In Glenn's case, no. No, indeed. Glenn would never be happy with a sex change.
1: The Alan of your story ended happy?
0: I'll tell it to you exactly as I told it to them. Shortly after Glenn told Barbara of his love for girls' clothing, he started treatments with me. On the last treatment, both he and Barbara came to me. I told them the same story of Alan, Anne, as I've told it to you, Inspector. Anne was a pseudo-hermaphrodite. Even though one of the sexes was imperfect, she had the organs and the characteristics of both the male and female. Glenn's case is an entirely different type of case. Remember I said, no matter what the case, it's a different thing. A new problem to be looked into, then solved. A new challenge to the psychoanalysis. Glenn's body holds only one sex, that of the male. In all our talks, I've learned these pertinent facts. Glenn's father had no love for his son. His father wanted Glenn to be a football hero or a baseball player, so that he could brag to his cronies down at the corner saloon as his cronies bragged to him about their own sons. Thus, the ruse of Glenn's fictitious character. He invented it when he could find no love from his mother and no love from his father. His mother had hated her own father. Glenn reminded her of her father. Therefore, she gave all her affection, love, and attention to her daughter. Glenn then decided also to become a daughter. Glenn, you can kill this fictitious character of yours anytime you wish. For your happy ending, it's the only way.
2: Then you think I can kill this second character by transferring her qualities to Barbara?
0: Exactly. But as the author and his character, the elements must be right. It's up to you, Barbara. You must take the place, give the love, and accept the facts that Glenda has always accepted. If you love each other as you now believe you do, well, it'll be a hard job, but you'll enjoy doing the job.
3: Should I let him continue to wear girls' clothing, or should I put my foot down?
0: If you put your foot down, he'd only go behind closed doors. Love is the only answer. Glenda must be transferred to you.
3: Supposing Glenn never gets over wearing girls' clothing?
0: Would it matter to you very much?
3: I love Glenn. I'll do everything I can to make him happy.

0: The end is only the beginning. Time passes. Soon, due to a happily married life, the remembrance of the psychiatric treatments and Barbara's love and understanding, Glenda begins to disappear forever from Glenn. Glenn has found his mother, his little sister, his wife, and his Glenda all in one lovely package. Thus, Glenn's case has a happy conclusion. Therefore, two entirely different cases handled in two entirely different ways have a happy ending.
1: Yeah, those two. But what of the hundreds of other less fortunate Glens the world over?

Yes. But what of the others? Less fortunate glens, the world over. Snips and snails and puppy duck tails.

0: This is Francis Bitter's Magnet Laboratory at MIT. We're fortunate enough to be able to use some of the apparatus here for our demonstrations of magnetic forces. You're all familiar with electromagnets. They consist basically of a coil of wire through which a current passes, producing a magnetic field, like the electromagnet in this doorbell buzzer here. Now, the current requirements of this electromagnet are quite small and can easily be supplied through light wire, like this lamp cord here. The electromagnets in the magnet laboratory are basically the same. They consist of coils through which currents pass, producing magnetic fields. For most of the problems studied in this laboratory, strong magnetic fields are needed, so that the currents through these coils have to be very, very large, and the coils have to be cooled by hundreds of gallons of water a minute. The very large currents, 10,000 amperes or so, reach the magnets through these bus bars overhead, like the one Dr. Bitter will show you over there.
1: Here we have the bus bars that carry the current around the laboratory and can be fed through switches to any one of several magnets, like the one here. If you close this knife switch like this to carry the current on to the heavy leads here coming to the magnet. Here, the terminal which brings in the current is connected to a smaller coil which goes from this plate to this one, out of this electrode, out of this bus bar, through this switch, and out, so to complete the circuit. This coil would be melted in a small fraction of a second, I think, if it weren't very effectively cooled by water coming up from below and through the coil and out through these pipes that you see here. This magnet is used to measure the magnetic properties of very feebly magnetic substances. By connecting a specimen from the middle of the coil where the magnetic field is created through a fine wire or string through this tube here to this very sensitive microbalance that Mr. Lin is adjusting here, we can measure the very small force which even this strong magnetic field produces on relatively non-magnetic materials like copper, aluminum, oil, water, and so on. Here we have a second electromagnet, and back there, a third one. And over here, we have a couple of researchers connecting up the very last word in magnets that's movable and efficient. As John has said, this movie is about magnetic forces, like the forces of attraction between these two permanent magnets and the forces of repulsion. These are the forces which drive all electric motors. We want to demonstrate in this film that magnetic forces are due to electric currents. This you can show perfectly well in your own classrooms and laboratories with very modest equipment. Since we have here, however, these big currents, we want to use them to put on a new kind of demonstration that we've never seen ourselves. We're going to use the magnet laboratory just for having fun this time. In order to get the currents into these big bus bars, we have to turn on the big motor generator out there. We're going to take you out to have a look at it, and you might notice that very considerable forces are required to move the very heavy machines we have out there. Those are magnetic forces. Okay, Beans, you all set to fire it up?
2: Yes, sir.

0: This is the machinery that provides the current for the electromagnet. It consists of a motor operated by current from the power line and a generator, which provides the current for the magnet. I think the size of this apparatus gives you some feeling for the forces that are required to turn it over and some feeling for the current that we will be using in these experiments.
1: The first thing we're going to want to show is something about the forces between currents. That's something we know about in the magnet lab, isn't it, Henry?
2: At least we're finding out rapidly. We sometimes try to generate very high magnetic fields for very short periods of time by putting very strong current pulses through small coils. We just cut open one here, which holds the world record right now.
1: Yes, the currents go around this way, don't they?
2: That's right. Yeah. Of course, we've made many before this one which didn't hold up, and here's one that blew up. The conductors were forced outward, making it look like a barrel.
1: Well, here comes John. Now we want to show you something about the forces which currents and conductors exert on each other. These, in general, can be very complicated. In fact, if we wanted to describe the force on some little piece of conductor here due to the currents flowing in the whole thing, we'd have to take all the currents into account. Before we're through, we're going to have to consider the whole idea of a magnetic field to describe these forces. However, to begin with, let's take the simplest case possible of two parallel wires like this and examine the forces which they exert on each other.
0: The biggest problem I have with that is trying to remember which way the forces go. So we're going to demonstrate it in a way that I think makes remembering it easy. Here we have a bundle of parallel wires, all connected to a bus bar up at the top. Currents flow down through these wires, all in the same direction, and out through this copper strap to another bus bar over there. Okay, let's see what happens when we pass current through it.
1: All right, Beans, let's have a little juice here, and let's start gently. Let's have about 1,000 amps to begin with. Takes a minute to fill this
3: Beans,
1: all up.
3: You're wanted on the telephone.
1: Oh, tell him to call me back later. I'm busy. How's it coming, Beans? You got all right, let's go on up to 2,000. There we begin to go.
3: 2,000.
1: On up to 3. Let's show it really.
3: 3.
1: Oh, there we go.
3: 4. 5.
1: I guess that's enough. Let's cut it off. Well, I guess there isn't any argument about which way those forces are working. When currents are moving in the same direction, they attract each other, and you could see that by the squeezing up of this bundle of wires.
0: You've seen what happens when we have currents flowing in the same direction. This time we're going to see what happens when the currents flow in opposite directions. The current comes in from the bus bar through this flexible copper strap, down through this solid copper rod, and back up the other side, and out this flexible copper strap. Now these are solid copper rods. They don't move easily, and the current on one side goes that way, and on the other side goes this way. Now let's see what happens. You may fire when ready, Maestro.
1: Okay, Beans, this time I want you to set the equipment so that when you close the circuit breaker, you get the full output of the machine through these all at one crack, and stand by to open it up in case we get any trouble. Okay, let's take it away. Yeah, there it is going out.
0: There, you see how far it's spreading apart? Now those are solid copper rods.
1: There she goes. Whoa, cut it off.
4: Okay, fire's off.
1: Did you see the flash out there? That was a circuit breaker that opened the circuit when we were getting too much current through the machine.
4: Okay, go ahead. 500, 1,000,
1: 2,000, 4, 5. Let's get going on the next experiment. You make the connections while I say
0: okay, I'll go get started.
1: This is a magnetic compass needle that's used to explore the field of the Earth. And we want now to use a compass needle like this, or a whole lot of them, to explore the field around a current.
0: Well, here we have a loop through which current comes in to these copper straps here, flows through this loop made of copper bars, out around this way, and out through these copper straps to the bus bars. Now, we're going to study the magnetic field due to current flowing in this copper rod. We're going to explore it with the help of all these compass needles here. Now, right now, they're all pointing approximately north and south due to the Earth's magnetic field. I say approximately because this is, after all, a magnet laboratory, and there are plenty of stray magnetic fields around here that are as big as, if not bigger than, the Earth's field. Okay, Beans, let's have about 1,500 amperes through the wire. And now you can begin to see some activity. They wiggle around and start to line up in the form of circles going right around the rod through which the current is flowing. All right, Beans, let's reverse the current now. We have to turn it off first and then reverse it. Now, you think you can see what's going to happen? I'm going to turn around and point the other way. Now you can see they all point in circles around this way. Okay, Beans, that does it on the current. Cut it off. The lines of magnetic field are circles around the current, and they reverse direction when the current reverses.
1: Now we want to show you an experiment involving this good old lecture demonstration magnet, which isn't part of the magnet laboratory at all, really. We need to have a magnetic field, and we can get it here between the poles of this magnet very conveniently. I'll just turn it on. Oh, I better watch my watch. I get it magnetized so much, I get sick of having it demagnetized. I have to get along with just setting it every time I see an electric clock. Well, now, we have a magnetic field here, and there's a very simple little way of showing this with a few little nails. I think you can see that we have here a magnetic field going from this pole to this one. Now we want to talk about the forces on a current-carrying conductor in a magnetic field. In an earlier experiment, we showed you about the forces between currents. Now we want to leave out the notion of the other currents and really discuss just the force on the conductor in terms of the magnetic field which is present where the conductor is located. I'll put this in here, and we can pass a current through it, through the little mercury cups into which it's dipping by means of these wires, so that we'll have a current at right angles to this magnetic field. All right, let's turn this on. I think you saw that we had here a vertical force upward on this current-carrying conductor when it was at right angles to the field. And whenever you have a field like this, horizontal, with a conductor carrying current at right angles, we'll have a force at right angles to both, an upward force in this case. Magnetic fields are produced by electric currents. In a circular loop of wire of this kind, a circulating current will produce a magnetic field that goes through the wire. If we have a whole series of turns of this kind to form a cylindrical coil, the magnetic field will be driven in at one end and out of the other. This is, in effect, a cylindrical magnet, and we want to discuss whether we can describe the magnetic field produced by a magnetized iron bar of this kind in terms of currents. clearly we have strong magnetic effects of some kind, and the question is whether this must be described in terms of a new concept of poles in a piece of magnetized iron, or whether currents will do. If currents can be considered in this connection, they must, of course, be atomic currents, not macroscopic currents. There are no wires connected to this, and this is a problem for atomic theory. An atom may be thought of as having a positive nucleus and a cloud of negatively charged electrons around it. And if this cloud of electrons is rotating, it will produce a circulating current of this kind, and the field due to this current may be thought of very much like the field due to a circulating current through the wire. It will drive flux or magnetic field through the atom. And if we have a lot of these side by side, they will all drive field through the individual atoms. And in a magnetized piece of iron slab of this kind, we may think of magnetized atoms as being lined up so that the currents are circulating in the same direction. And these circulating currents drive flux through the whole business and produce a field very much like that which is produced by the single circulating current in this wire. Now, if we take a lot of slabs of iron of this kind that are magnetized and put them together to form a cylindrical rod, we see that all the circulating currents of the individual atoms may be thought of as driving magnetic fields through the whole magnetized bar and out of the other end and producing an effect very much like that of a solenoid of this kind. Now, John has been setting up our last experiment, and we want to examine a little further the nature of this comparison. Now we want to show you in this last experiment a little bit more about the nature of this interaction of a current in a conductor with a magnetized magnet. That's what John's been setting up here.
0: Well, here we have a pair of electromagnets. They're coils of wire through which we can pass a current. Now, we've arranged these in such a way that the magnetic field due to this one is in the opposite direction as the magnetic field due to this one. And we shall detect the magnetic field at this point in the center by means of a compass needle.
1: So this turns out to be kind of a magnetic balance, hmm?
0: That's the idea. When we get them exactly balanced, there won't be any magnetic field right in the middle, so that the compass needle will show.
1: Well,
0: why don't you put on a little current through yours? We'll see what happens. So there we have current flowing through this one, a magnetic field attracting the compass needle. All right, now I'll turn mine on and see what we get. So far, just exactly nothing. So let's raise the current a little bit and give her a spin to get it off dead center.
1: Well, that looks as if yours, well,
0: now
1: just
0: mine,
1: about balanced.
0: Mine's going to be stronger than yours now.
1: A little bit stronger.
0: Yeah, okay, so I'll back mine off a little bit, make it a fair game.
1: Now it's weaker.
0: Now, here we have a bar of iron. I'm going to put the bar of iron inside this magnet so that the iron will, as you know, become magnetized, and its magnetic field will add to that of the current. Well, it looks like I'm winning this time. See what you can do.
1: I don't know.
0: Here.
1: Haven't got very much poop here, but I have an idea. What do you say if we try to connect up the old iron sides out here and see if we can put enough current through that copper winding to counterbalance what looks like currents flowing around that iron rod?
0: Okay.
1: There's one bus bar connected onto here through a couple of good straps. And there we are. Now,
0: all right.
1: Are we all clear?
0: Fire away.
1: Okay, Beans. I guess we're ready for a little juice.
4: Okay, here it comes. 1,000.
1: My head. Yeah, keep going, yeah. Well, I guess we haven't made it yet. Oh, it's beginning to melt. Oh, we haven't made it yet. Okay, Beans, I think that's enough. Well, I guess we didn't have quite enough current there to really equal the magnetization of the iron.
5: I suppose it's clear now that the magnetic effects of magnetized iron are stronger than anything we could produce by driving currents through those coils. How's this possible? It's because within each iron atom there are such strong circulating currents. Because in the iron rod we were able to line up these currents, and finally, because in the rod there are so very many atoms.

Let's start where the bees start, with the first flower of spring, the pussy willow. The bees are out early in the springtime and early in the day gathering pollen or nectar from whatever flowers appear. Now, you know, there are about 5,000 bees to a pound and about 6 to 8 or 9 pounds in a hive. That means 30, 40, even 50,000 bees. And here's the brood chamber. The brood chamber is the lower part of the hive. The upper part of the hive is where the honey is stored. That's called the super. There's a grill in between to keep the queen bee from going up and laying eggs in the honey storage place. That would spoil the honey. You see, the queen bee is much larger than the workers, so all you have to do is put down a grill that will let the workers through and keep the queen out, and your honey is pure. Now, bees are known as industrious insects. We say as busy as a bee. Now, here's the head of a worker with the antennae. The antennae are very useful for detecting odors, and odors are very important in the life of a bee. And this is the eye of a bee, very much magnified. It has two compound eyes with thousands of lenses in there. And it also has three simple eyes, by the way, and with all those five eyes, the bee can't close a single one of them. It has to sleep with its eyes open. Now, here are some of the brood cells. There's an egg. It looks like a little feathery plume, doesn't it? And this is a bee larva. When the egg hatches, that's how the larva grows. And the larva lives for 5 days in a cell and then spins a cocoon for itself. Inside a cell, and then the cell is capped open. 12 days or so later, the larva hatches into an adult bee. Here are some of the larvae in the cells.

There's the egg on the left and the larva on the right, and that growth takes place in 5 days. The larva is about 1,500 times as large as the egg, so you can see that a lot of feeding went on in that time. The nursery attendants do the feeding. They sometimes feed a larva 1,300 or 1,400 times a day. Now there's a larva that's about to hatch. I mean, it has spun its cocoon, and now it is an adult bee and is working its way out into the body of the hive. If it can't get out by itself, some of the nursemaids come and help it. They clean it off and show it how to work around the hive. A young bee doesn't leave the hive for 10 days or 2 weeks after it comes out of the cell. It does domestic work, so to speak, including making wax, which is a hard job and one that is delegated to the younger bees. A bee, it takes bees about six times as long to make a pound of wax as it does for them to make a pound of honey. Now there are street cleaners in the hive, and here you see them working at their jobs, cleaning out the hive. And here's a bee that's in the ventilating system. It's waving its wings at the door of the hive to create a breeze in the hive. Now it waves its wings about 200 times a second, and it to cool the hive in summer. In winter, it will do waving of that kind inside the hive to develop heat to keep the hive warm. Now here's a bee gathering pollen. Pollen is the dust that's on flowers, you know, and it packs it away on its hind legs. Here's a hind leg with the pollen packed on it. It's like a basket of hairs there, and it's very ingenious. Now, if you watch those bees going in there, you'll see that one going in? With its hind legs packed with pollen. There goes another one. You can really see them if you stand near the entrance of a hive and watch the bees go in. Those that have the pollen will really stand out. Of course, going from flower to flower covered with pollen this way, the bees help to fertilize our blossoms, and so we get our fruits and berries. Bees are very useful to farmers. Now the lower part or brood chamber of the cell is a very busy place as eggs are being laid by the queen and the workers are rushing around. Here the professor is going to try a little stunt. That's sugared water there, and of course a bee will find it sooner or later, and the sugared water is something they love. It saves them trouble in making honey. And the professor marked that bee with white on its back. Now we'll follow the bee to the hive. There it is, going right in the middle of the throng there. And it has found what it is the equivalent of a gold mine, a lot of sugared water. And it's rushing around now, very active, letting the other bees smell it. And its activity means, come on, boys, there's plenty more where this came from. Now, that's the way one bee tells another that it has come upon something good, and that the other worker bees should rush out and find this source of supply. There still are marked bee. Now the other workers will go out, and having that smell, there they go, having that smell fresh in mind, they will fly about until they come to this gold mine, and here they've found it and are making profit there. Queen bee is the only one that lays eggs in this cell. Here are workers at another feast of sugared water, but there's an intruder, that wasp there. It's attempting to annoy the bees, but I'm afraid that wasp is going to get the worst of it. Yes, the bees are cooperating and ganging up on it. Cooperation, by the way, is the secret of success of the hive. Well, here's cooperation of a different kind. There seem to be a couple of ants that work on a bee there. Ants are among the worst enemies of bees. If they get into a hive, that hive is usually doomed because the ants run all over it and destroy everything in there. Oh, here's a hive that is being invaded by ants, and it's just too bad for that hive.

Well, here's a queen bee, and it's laying an egg in a queen cell. As I say, the queen bee is the only one that does lay eggs. And she may lay 1,000 or even 1,500 a day. Well, there's the egg laid in the queen cell. Now, you know, in Julius Caesar, Cassius says, "Upon what meat doth this our Caesar feed?" Well, I know what the queen larva feeds on. It is fed on a special jelly. Notice that queen cell is very much larger than any other cell in the hive. And when the larva is hatched, it's just the same as any other larva, but then the workers feed it on what is known as royal jelly. And that's what makes this ordinary larva develop into the much larger queen and the only egg-laying machine in the hive. Now there's a young queen about to gnaw its way out of the cell, and the first thing it will do will be to go looking for other queen cells and to puncture them so that the young queens won't come out. And if one has come out, these queens get into a fight because there can be only one queen to a hive. Now here are two young queens in a fight, and it will be fatal to one of them. Queen has a sting but never uses it except in battle with another queen. Well, when queen cells appear, you know that it's time for the hive to swarm. It's getting overcrowded and there's plenty of honey. It's always in the honey season and there's great activity. The bees raid their own honey stores and seem to get drunk on it, and then they rush out by the thousands. And the old queen goes with them. And after buzzing and flying around, they alight on a branch of a tree or a post or someplace like that. Thousands and thousands of bees. They're very gentle. You can handle them even with your bare hands if you want. I have, I know. And you can saw off a branch or just brush them into a sheet, and then you dump them into an empty hive, and with a foundation of comb in there, and with the queen with them, they will start in business again. They will build up a new hive. And that's how bees increase, by making new hives. And here we have them started in a new hive, and thus the life cycle of the bee begins again.

0: Those who live to tell the tale remember that the day began with fragile, breathtaking beauty. The temperature was cool in the low 50s. The air, mountain pure, even downtown. It was a day unreal enough to serve as a setting for the birth of the world, or the death of it.
1: Dr. Morton.
2: Good morning.
1: Dr. Conway wants to see you right away.
2: Well, isn't this his day off?
1: Spent the night working on his pressure photometer.
2: Oh, not again.
1: Mm-hmm.
2: The way he's going, he'll drive himself right into the ground. I'm going to put a stop to this.
3: Say he's already left, Mrs. Morton? What time is that?
2: It was such a nice day, I took the long way through the canyon.
3: Thank you, Mrs. Morton. He just stepped in.
2: I'm a little concerned about you, Buster. How many nights in a row are you going to put in on that pressure photometer?
3: Ellis, I finished.
2: You finished? Well, that's wonderful.
3: Pick something up.
2: You mean it's already predicted an earthquake?
3: See for yourself. About an hour ago, it began to register like that.
2: 32 units? Well, there must be a short in something.
3: You check every piece of equipment a dozen times.
2: You're picking up another impulse there.
3: No, not even the impulse of an atomic bomb would register that high. There's an earthquake brewing, Ellis. A big one.
2: Have you computed where it'll hit?
3: About 50 miles north of here.
2: When?
3: Within the next 24 hours, I say.
2: Hutch, have a private plane for Dr. Conway and me ready to take off at the state capitol in 20 minutes. We've got to hurry.
3: All right.
4: You know how highly I respect your opinion. But do you realize what you're asking?

0: evacuation. Close the shops, shut down industry at a tremendous cost. Call in the army to prevent looting. On top of that, risk a panic. What happens then if it turns out that you're wrong?
1: What happens if it turns out we're right?
0: Gentlemen, I can only promise this. I'll alert the disaster council. In case of a quake, they'll be ready to go into immediate action.
2: Well, thank you for listening to us, Governor Cheney.
0: I just don't have any other choice. I know what it would mean to the world if your meter was right. The damage you could prevent in the future. The countless lives you could save. But for our sake, the people in this area, I hope with all my strength you've made this journey for nothing.
2: Thank you, Governor Cheney.
1: Goodbye, Governor.
0: Goodbye.
3: How did it go?
1: It didn't. Any sign of a rumble yet?
3: Nothing registered on the seismograph.
1: Once those lines began to jump, a million people faced possible death. Of course, you really can't blame the governor. If I were in his shoes, I don't think I would have ordered an evacuation either. Not on the say-so of some unproven instrument.
3: I've got some coffee brewing.
1: Thanks, Hutch. I'm going down to the basement and check the ground connections on the photometer again. Maybe there is a short after all.
3: How about you, Doctor?
2: Well, thank you. Could be a long night without some fortification.
3: Staying here all night?
2: Dr. Conway and I are keeping watch. If there is an earthquake, we'll be right on hand to measure it.
3: You could probably use me then.
2: Now, Hutch, at 5 o'clock, you'll just run along. We don't expect you to give us your life's blood.
3: I'm young and strong. I can spare it. Besides, I might not be here after tomorrow. Better use me while you can.
2: What do you mean you may be gone after tomorrow?
3: By then, you'll know if the pressure photometer really works. If it does, I can leave without being missed.
2: You mean you're quitting us?
3: Well, a girl can't work all her life.
2: Well, Hutch, you're the most able assistant we've ever had. Why, we'd be lost without you.
3: Oh, nonsense. Anderson can replace me beautifully.
2: But what is it? Do you want more money? Perhaps I can
3: no,
2: speak to...
3: No, it isn't that.
2: Well, then what?
3: Well, I'm planning to get married.
2: Married?
3: It's about time, isn't it?
2: To Brad?
3: Who else?
2: Well, of course, I know you've been seeing him for quite a while, but I just never thought it would happen.
3: It happened.
2: Well, Hutch, you know, I wish the very best for you.
3: Thank you.
2: Only
3: what?
2: Hutch, I think you've given up too soon.
3: I don't know what you mean.
2: Dr. Conway isn't made of stone. He's just absorbed in his work. Sooner or later, a bell will ring, and he'll be startled to learn that he's in love with you.
3: Dr. Morton...
2: Just give him a little more time.
3: Time isn't going to make any difference. All Dr. Conway knows or cares about is his work. A wife, a family, they just get in his way. Tie him down. Strangle him.
2: Did he say that himself?
3: He would, if he ever took time to analyze his thoughts.
2: But his thinking can change like that.
3: If he hasn't noticed me by now, he's not going to.
2: And you're willing to settle for a second best?
3: Happiness is a matter of degree. Nobody can expect it all. Besides, Brad is pretty wonderful.
2: You know, I had the idea that a scientist was never satisfied until he had achieved the ultimate.
3: I am a scientist, I guess. But I'm a woman, too. And I don't want to wind up with just a dream and a hope chest. Your coffee's getting cold.

0: But the giant Timbler had not caught the Southland entirely unprepared. In accordance with a plan drawn up the day before by the governor and the disaster council, the armed forces aided the police, while civilians began searching the ruins for possible survivors. What escaped their notice in the grim task was that the axis of the earth had shifted 3 degrees.
1: Hutch, I know I'm interfering with your marriage plans, but something important has happened and I need your help. No, not tomorrow, right away. I'm leaving for the state capital in 15 minutes and I want you along. Thanks, Hutch. And don't spare the horses.
2: You'll have to turn back. This is a danger zone.
3: Our authorization.
2: Follow me, Dr. Conway.

0: until the meeting breaks.
1: You may be a part
0: of the... Hey, stop Conway, the guy that predicted the earthquake.
1: Dr. Conway, how about an interview?
2: Sorry, you can't talk now.
0: We gotta have it now.
3: I blame myself for the disaster. I should have ordered an evacuation. Dr. Conway.
2: Sorry to break in this way, but I have something of the greatest importance to report.
3: Go ahead.
2: This quake we've just had, I'm afraid it's only a taste of what's to come.
3: We're having another one?
2: Of almost twice the intensity, unless my meter is wrong.
3: Good heavens.
2: There'll also be quakes in Europe and Canada.
4: And several others, which luckily will be out at sea.
5: We've got to report this to Washington.
2: Dr. Martin has already left for Washington. He'll be meeting with the Secretary of Defense tonight.
3: How much time do we have?
2: 3, maybe 4 days. But the worst part of it is, there may be more quakes following.
6: More quakes? What's happening?
2: We don't know. Except that it looks like something in the earth is expanding, creating enough force to literally tilt the surface. Look up at the chandelier. Line it up with the wall. You'll see that it's hanging on a slight angle. The ground beneath is tilted, nearly 3 degrees.
4: It should have settled, but pressure won't let it. It's as if a cake of yeast were always there, pushing the crust up.
3: Is there anything we can do?
2: Nothing, until we find out the cause. If we don't, and that pressure keeps increasing, there'll be explosions powerful enough to reduce this planet to dust.
3: Well, Dr. Conway, any funds you need are at your disposal.
2: Thank you, Governor. We're planning on going down into the Carlsbad Caverns with our equipment. That may take a good deal of money.
5: Why the caverns?
2: We want to get as deep into the earth as we can. The closer we get to the source of the pressure, the better chance we have of determining what it is.
5: Well, let's hope so.
2: We'd better do more than hope, gentlemen. We'd better pray.
7: 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And centering around the unofficial headquarters at Carlsbad Caverns.
8: This is the largest chamber in the caverns. It's called the Big Room.
9: Not a very imaginative name, but to the point.
2: Where are the deep pits?
9: Quite a ways.
8: It's the lowest level, about 1,300 feet down. That's called the jumping off place.
2: Let's jump.

0: far as the public's allowed to come.
1: How deep is the pit?
0: Oh, about 90 feet.
1: Is it very wet?
0: Well, normally there's several feet of water in the pit, but we pump most of it out.
2: The temperature's 56 degrees the year around, so we connected a small heater to take the chill off. I thought you'd especially appreciate that, Miss Hutchison.
3: Hutch, it's not terribly flattering, but I've grown accustomed to it by now.
0: We had quite a time lowering your gear. You'll find it in good condition.
1: Thanks.
2: I'll check the intercom. Hello?
4: Hello?
2: You can descend anytime you like.
5: Dave, I'm putting you in charge.
1: What for?
5: I'm not trying to evade the responsibility, but there's too much at stake. And it's important that the best man be in the driver's seat.
1: Ellis, I...
5: Now, we haven't got time to argue. Who goes down first?
1: Hutch and I. We're working shifts. You get some rest, Ellis. Till I call for you.
3: All right.
2: Fasten this on your belt.
5: Good luck, Dave.

0: ladder swinging. I think she's in trouble. She's frozen. Hello, Dave. She's frozen.
1: We'll have to pull her up.
0: Wait a minute. Hutch, can you hear me?
2: Yes. Yes, I can hear you.
0: Come on now.
2: I can't.
0: Yes, you can. Just put one foot down after the other. Come on, drop that foot.
2: I can't do it. I can't move.
0: I'm coming out to help you.
2: No.
0: Wouldn't you know a woman would pull a stunt like this? You're all scientists until there's the slightest bit of danger. Then you fold up.
3: Want your mom and daddy?
0: Well, if you want to be pulled up, okay. But just remember this. You're no help to us up there.
3: You can take the first train home. We'll get Anderson to replace you and be grateful.
2: Don't you dare!

0: have your nerve talking to me like that?
1: It brought you down, didn't it?
0: Sure, but...
1: You're too valuable to lose.
0: My legs are shaking.
1: Come on, sit down a minute.
0: No, I'm all right.
1: No, no, no. Come on, sit down. Hello, Ellis. She made it all right. Start unpacking.
0: Listen, where'd you get that stuff about my mom and daddy?
1: We're all little children and we're scared, aren't we? I felt about 3 feet high myself.
0: You?
1: Not coming down the ladder. When I got here, how and where do you begin to stop an earthquake?
0: I know what you mean.
1: Yet people are depending on us to do that very thing.
0: It's almost as if the Earth were striking back at us for the way we robbed her of her natural resources. Not very scientific, is it?
2: Dave, we just had a phone report. Southern California was hit again an hour ago and...
1: Was the area tilted any further?
3: Another 4 degrees.
1: We'd better get busy right away. Ask one of the rangers to come down and lend us some muscle.
2: Kirk's on his way down now.
4: Boy, it's sure something about all these earthquakes.
2: It's only the beginning.
5: And it was just the beginning. 8 hours later, three towns outside of Istanbul and Turkey suffered quakes that reduced them to rubble and created armies of refugees. A town in Canada crumbled next. The death toll was high.

0: Governor Cheney, General Bartus, Admiral Stocker.
1: I'm at your service, Governor.
2: No, thank you. This is Mr. Carson, our district civil defense chief.
1: How do you do?
2: Gentlemen.
1: The Secretary of Defense ordered us out here to coordinate our forces with your council.
2: You haven't come any too soon. Another tilt has just been reported.
3: Much damage?
2: Fortunately, not much. That area has very few people.
1: Has Dr. Conway's group sent any more information?
2: No, they've just finished setting up his equipment at Carlsbad. In the meanwhile, we're perfecting our master plan. Naturally, everything is on a standby basis.
4: The pump went dead.
5: I'll get it.
6: Hey, you two, get a load of this. There's not supposed to be anything down here but limestone.
7: Definitely of igneous origin. Not a calcite.
4: Couldn't be granite or basalt.
7: So, maybe it's kirkite, to be named after its discoverer, you.
6: I'm just a rock hound. But I'm going to take this thing home and have a look at it. Add it to my collection. Let me have that bottle.
4: Sure.
8: Time for me to take over.
7: Well, Ellis, you better wait until Kirk gets up. Then come on down.
8: Okay.
7: Right.
6: See you two later.
7: Okay, Kirk.
4: Hey, the fuse quartz is glowing again.
7: Another unit of added pressure already. What's the temperature?
4: 2 degrees, 4 points higher.
7: Could be an accident. Or could definitely be associated with the pressure.
4: If it's not an accident, then we're fairly close to the source of the pressure.
7: That's exactly what I'm thinking. Fairly close to it.

0: Nothing down there but dust. Even the rocks are disintegrated.
1: The search parties have given up until dawn, sir. They haven't found a trace of Kirk's body.
0: What I can't figure out is why Kirk did a thing like this. He was too sensible to have dynamite or TNT in his quarters.
2: Nitro and trinitro produce fragments of solid matter. It took something more powerful to produce this.
3: Poor man.
2: You better try and get some rest. You can take the morning shift.
3: Okay. Good morning.
4: Good morning, Hutch.
2: Good morning.
3: More pressure?
2: No, but we've located the source. It's in this area someplace, right near the surface.
4: Temperature's gone up also.
3: I was about to make that comment.
4: I don't see anything in here that could produce that kind of pressure. Unless we're sitting right on top of an oil dome.
2: Could be. I'll take some seismograph tests. In the meantime, you'd better go up and get some rest. You've been at it for 12 hours.
4: All right. Let me know right away if you find anything.
2: Right. You, didn't sleep last night, did you?
3: How do you know?
2: One of the rangers said he saw you walking around.
3: I couldn't get Kirk off my mind. The last time we saw him, he was so happy. And all because he found some unusual rocks.
2: Yeah. It's funny, isn't it? Hundreds of people were killed in that last quake. Yet death is only a statistic until you strike somebody you know. Those rocks were unusual, weren't they? Hutch, I've seen a lot of rocks in my time, but this one is completely foreign.
3: Something new, Dave? An unknown mineral, perhaps?
2: Couldn't have come from above, so it must be an intrusion from below. Feel it.
3: It's heavy.
2: Yeah, a lot of mass compressed in that little chunk. So much that it has me wondering.
3: You think it might be causing the pressure?
2: I don't know. But we can assume an unknown mineral has unknown properties. Let's see how it stands up under a pair of pliers. No marks. The hardness seems to correspond with the density.
3: Why don't you run an assay on it when you go up?
2: Yeah, I will. Hear from any of the other scientists?
3: Yes, they're just as stumped as we are.
2: What about Fuji, who was experimenting with man-made quakes?
3: Nothing. All he knows is that when pressure, artificial or otherwise, is applied to a fault, a quake will result.
2: What about Brad? Hear anything from him?
3: Yes.
2: Sorry to ruin your wedding plans.
3: It couldn't be helped.
2: Look! Let's get out of here!
4: Dave! Dave! Are you all right?
5: Dave! Dave! Are you all right?
2: Yes, Ellis. Everything's under control now.
4: Well, what happened?
2: We just had a demonstration. What killed Kirk?
4: I'm coming right down.

0: made it so hot down here.
1: If you think this is hot, you should have been down here 10 minutes ago.
0: Well, what happened?
1: We found out what was producing that pressure down here.
0: Not an oil dome.
1: Those rocks. Or maybe we'd better call them element 112.
0: Element 112?
1: There are 111 known elements. That has to be the 112. Better not handle it that way. The mineral is safe when wet, but has some peculiar properties when dry.
0: What properties?
2: A tendency to expand and get very hot.
1: And then to explode. That's what killed Kirk. He was a rock hunter, and he took one of those back to his cabin.
0: And that's what's causing those earthquakes, too.
1: Element 112 must be buried everywhere in the earth. For some reason, it's pushing itself to the surface.
0: We'd better run some tests on it and find out why it behaves the way it does. And then you'd better hightail it to Washington.
2: We'll take 12-hour shifts, watching the pressure pathometer.
1: You'll be down here all alone.
2: So?
1: And you're the girl who got the willies the first time she came down a ladder. I'm Dr. Conway.
3: Oh, yes, Doctor. Would you wait a minute, please? Well, Mr. Secretary, Dr. Conway is here whenever you wish to see him.
4: Send him right in.
3: I'll go right on in, Doctor.
1: Thank you.
5: That sounds incredible. A new element.
1: I know, Mr. Secretary.
5: What do you want to do?
1: Call a meeting of every top scientist in the world.
5: It may not be so simple.
1: Why not?
5: Getting those scientists here from all over the world involves passports and a number of diplomatic problems.
1: Mr. Secretary, we're faced with the greatest emergency man has ever known. Red tape is something we just can't afford right now.
5: If I can get you the green light, or remember I said if, where do you want to hold this session?
1: On some military reservation. The more restricted, the better.
5: All right. I can get you the Smoke Ridge Proving Ground. That's not very far from the Carlsbad Caverns.
1: Perfect. Thank you.
5: Remember, Conway, I said if. I'll call you at your hotel.
1: Right.

0: that I've briefed you on this new element, no doubt you're anxious to have a look at it. Oh, you may step as close as you please, gentlemen. The demonstration will be carefully controlled. I'm now going to ask the noted mineralogist, Professor Hagstrom of Stanley University. He will kindly examine this specimen.
1: It is warm.
0: Now, hold it a second longer.
1: It's getting hot.
0: Place it on the table, please. Now, watch it carefully, gentlemen. The first stage is almost due.
2: It grows.
0: It doubles in size and increases in temperature correspondingly.
1: What's the explanation?
0: Element 112 is adding to its mass by combining with nitrogen in the air, thus becoming a nitrogen compound like gun cotton, TNT, dynamite.
1: You mean it's an explosive?
0: With an expanding power capable of tilting anything, including the Earth.
3: Incredible. It's astounding.
0: Eventually capable of blowing the Earth to pieces.
3: Tell me, sir, aren't we risking an explosion now?
0: It reaches the temperature of melting steel, two stages before the explosion point. Don't be long, gentlemen. The process you have just witnessed is reversed in water. Hydrogen controls element 112 and eventually absorbs it.
1: I wouldn't believe it.
3: Amazing.
0: That's the reason this element hasn't been discovered previously. It destroys itself by explosion or slow attrition in water. Now, gentlemen, for the second part of our demonstration. You'll follow me, please. Corporal, will you seal that tank?

Now, gentlemen, what I propose to show you is the explosive properties of element 112. Now, consider this as our world, hanging free in outer space. Observe what happens when I deposit a small specimen of 112. Well, not from here, of course. We'll have a safe, unobstructed view from our observation point.

After you've witnessed this demonstration, each of you will be given full instructions on a sample of E-112 to be taken back to your countries. There you will report to your chiefs of state and hold emergency meetings like this one, for your disaster councils and committees of public safety. These meetings will all be held on the same day, so that no region will feel that it was warned earlier or later than any other region. 10 seconds. Get ready, gentlemen. Brace yourselves. This is it.

0: You've certainly proved your point.
1: Is there no way to control this element?
2: In samples, yes. In masses, I don't know.
3: What part of the world do you think is most danger?
2: In those regions where the Earth's crust has been weakened by oil production, or mining, or by natural causes, as in case of the Carlsbad Caverns, where millions of tons of limestone have been eaten away to form those caverns.
1: In other words, the element is pushing to the surface, wherever gravity has been reduced.
2: Exactly. How close my assistant had come to the truth. When she said it was almost as if the Earth were striking back for the way we had robbed her of her natural resources.
4: Calling Field Unit 8, Morton to Conway. Field Unit 8, calling Field Unit 8, Morton to Conway.
2: Conway to Morton, over to you, Ellis.
4: Dave, we've had a cave-in. Hutch is trapped below. We're doing everything we can to dig her out, but we need more help.
2: Is she hurt?
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6: 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With an R wave of 0.6, a G wave of 0.9.
2: 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Save your strength.
6: There's nothing to worry about yet, but there may be an increase. I'll keep you posted.
7: Brave girl.
2: I'm going down.

0: up there. Hello, you better graph this one.
1: Go ahead.
0: Got 32 on the quartz tube. R wave of 2.1. G wave of 5. No kidding about this one. Any idea where it'll hit?
1: I'll let you know as soon as I complete my computations.
2: May take until morning to break through down there.
1: You better keep that line open.
2: Another earthquake coming?
1: Yes. We'll be sending out an earthquake warning. Keep this line free. Right. The operator's hold.
2: Must be another big one.
1: It is. It's gonna be rough down there if we can't get her out in time. What do you mean? The center of this quake is practically under our feet.
3: Watch it. Look out. Jump back.
0: Dr. Morton, I've got an increase in pressure. 64 on the quartz tube.

0: is she?
1: She's alive. You better get your man up that ladder, fast. This may be only the beginning of the quake.
0: How are you going to get her out of here?
1: On the sling.

0: Good morning, Dr. Conway.
1: Morning. Hello, Hatch.
2: Hello.
1: How's she this morning, Doctor?
0: I'm discharging her. Complete recovery. The future, young lady, is yours. Take good care of her.
1: Well, the future can wait. Here's a little something for right now.
2: What is it?
1: Open it.
2: Perfume. My favorite kind. How did you know?
1: That's my business.
2: Come on.
1: Okay. I went into your suitcase. Saw another bottle just like it.
2: Well, thank you. Thank you very much. A little unethical, but very nice. Here, smell.
1: Mm.
2: Would you like to try some?
1: Thank you. No. You know, I'm ashamed of myself, Hutch. How long have you been working for us?
2: Forever.
1: You know, in all that time, I've never bought you a gift. Except at Christmas.
2: Well, you were too busy thinking of other things.
1: That's the trouble. So busy thinking of other things. Concentrating on the future that the present just slipped by. You know, it's a funny thing. I've never had a present.
2: Nobody has.
1: Why not? Why must people be blind to everything around them? Is the future any better than the present? They eat their food, don't taste it. See people, never stop to appreciate them. Why must everyone postpone living?
2: You still haven't found a way to stop the earthquakes, have you?
1: Now, who brought that up?
2: You did. You're saying eat, drink, and be merry, for tomorrow we may die.
1: Maybe I'm saying that. There's a quake every day now, each one worse than the last. It's only a matter of time till we come to the end.
2: You really believe that?
1: I don't want to. We've taken this old world for granted so long, it's almost inconceivable that it would cease to exist. But I can't close my eyes to the truth.
2: Is there any way of guessing how much time we have left?
1: With the help of the Datatron.
2: The electric brain?
1: Mm-hmm. We've converted everything we know about element 112 into an equation. We're ready to try it.
2: Have you alerted the electrodata people?
1: They've cleared the machine for our priority.
2: Well, give me 5 minutes. I'll go with you.
3: On May 16th in Pasadena, California, a machine, one of the marvels of our age, was being prepared to think. First, the basic laws of geophysics were impressed on its memory banks, a device almost as complicated as the human brain. Then it was fed the facts and the figures, everything that science had learned about element 112.
1: Here it comes.
3: Nobody could state for certain that the Datatron was infallible, but in dozens of public demonstrations, it had analyzed the data presented to it and made incredibly accurate predictions. Finally, it was ready to be asked the most important question in the history of our planet.

0: didn't think it would come so soon.
1: Days and 4 hours. Only 4 weeks to live.
2: It doesn't seem possible.
0: Let me caution you, the computation isn't infallible. We fed the machine all of its data, and there's always the possibility of human error.
1: There must be something that can be done.
0: There may be one chance, if the world is willing and quick.
1: And what's that?
0: Flood every area where the Earth's surface has been weakened. Replace lost gravity with water. Inactivate element 112 before it can expand any further.
1: But there are some areas we could never reach with water.
0: We can, but it'll take the cooperation of the entire world and the greatest engineering brains. We have 28 days to prove that mankind can unite. If we can't, perhaps we don't deserve to live.
3: Red tape was junk. 18 hours later, bombs were released over designated areas, moving Earth on a titanic scale, and creating new riverbeds overnight that would otherwise have taken years to construct. To fill those riverbeds, rainmakers seeded the clouds with dry ice.
4: How are we doing, sir?
0: It's hard to tell at this distance. I know we're getting our target, though. It's directly downwind from us.
5: The test plane's reporting, sir.
0: Conway speaking. Over.
6: Flight X-45 reporting. Dr. Conway, you read me?
0: Not very well. There seems to be a lot of static interference. Over.
6: Can't help it. We're flying in a downpour. What a beautiful sight. Over.
0: That's our first big break, and we love you for it. Signing off now.
3: Rain was produced in the driest areas, collected in watersheds, and channeled to the danger spots. The common foe was element 112.
7: 38.9, Dr. Conway.
0: 38.9.
7: Increase 39.1.
0: Area 4. Area 4
8: is
9: going
0: to evacuate.
8: Hey, you got
0: the FAD? Hello, that's...
9: Hi.
0: Dr. Chart, Jenkins.
9: I wanted to pray.
0: Wanted to?
9: Be with other people, not by myself. It was nothing but rioting in every church. People fighting to get in. I couldn't make it. Pray by myself. What's the latest?
0: Still flooding all areas.
10: I brought the family, Dave. I wanted us all to be together.
0: Of course.
11: Daddy says we're going to the show tomorrow. Did you come, Uncle Dave?
0: Sure, honey. We'll all go.
10: Come on, baby.
0: Why don't you have Brad come here?
9: It isn't necessary.
0: If the worst is going to happen, you should be with him.
9: In the rule book, it says you're supposed to be with the man you love.
0: Well?
9: Well? What do you want from me with the world collapsing? Maidenly reticence?
0: I tried to tell you how I felt about you that day at the hospital. I was ranting about people being blind to everything around them. I thought it was Brad.
9: I know.
0: Now it may be too late to make up for it. I hope it isn't, Hutch. I hope it isn't.
10: Europe's coming in over the TV cable.
12: One of our lowest districts started to tilt, but we now have the situation under control.
13: What did you do, sir?
12: What we always do when one of our low countries is threatened. We opened the dikes and let in the North Sea.
14: Reporting from Hokkaido, Japan. Province of Hokkaido.

0: shaken by severe earthquake. Tidal wave followed. Element 112 in control. Province Hokkaido now flooded. That is all.
1: Japan's holding. Here's a report from Greece.
2: Severe shocks have occurred in Thessalia. A new island is rising in the Aegean Sea. Here in Athens, we have had minor quakes with warning symptoms.

0: Ellis, what do you know about Las Arenas, Nevada?
1: Why, it's a little town in the Soledad Valley.
0: Was that region ever watered down?
1: No, it's one of the driest spots on Earth.
2: What's happening up there?
0: Danger signs. Ground heating up. All vegetation dying.
3: Dr. Conway, on the phone, please. Priority one.
0: Who is it?
3: It's Sheriff Quinn at Las Arenas, Nevada.
0: Hello? Conway speaking.
4: There's a new mountain coming up right in our own backyard. As a matter of fact, if I wasn't afraid that you'd think I was losing my marbles, I'd say it was a volcano.
0: We'll have to flood that area. Evacuate your people.
4: They've already taken care of that themselves.
0: All right. Our planes will start rainmaking within the hour.
4: There isn't a cloud in the sky.
0: Hello? Sheriff Quinn? Sheriff Quinn? Line went dead. Hello, Sheriff Quinn? Who? Priority one. Put him on. Superintendent of Horseshoe Dam. Hello, Conway speaking.
5: Dr. Conway, that new mountain at Las Arenas is now an active volcano.
0: Just a minute. Give me a plane, quick.
2: Right.
0: All right. Now give me the details.

0: Explosions that size could only be caused by element 112. Captain, could you take us down to the edge of that cauliflower cloud?
1: Right, sir.

0: hot legs.
1: Sulfurated hydrogen, which is far worse. General, would you order the gates of Horseshoe Dam open?
2: And if it doesn't work,
1: we won't be around to try anything else.
2: Contact Horseshoe Dam.
1: Superintendent Warr.
0: Yes, sir. HSHQ, Horseshoe Dam. This is NDCX, over. HSHQ.
3: 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This is MDCX. Over. HSHQ, Horseshoe Dam. This is MDCX. Over.
4: Whoever you are, keep away from here. We're all dead or dying. It's the gas. From the volcano.
0: The man's dying, sir. He says everybody else at the dam is already dead. It's the gas from a volcano cloud.
1: Try to get him back.
0: It's no use, sir.
5: Conway, if there's nobody alive up there to open those floodgates...
1: Destroy the dam.
5: Bomb it. Ordinary bombing won't do it. Blow it up.
1: If we can get to the generators without being suffocated. But first, I want to talk to Los Angeles.
6: This is Hutch. Over.
7: All right, Hutch.
6: All right, Dave. All right so far.
1: What's the general situation?
6: More quakes reported. The land masses are holding. The only emergence of E-112 seems to be Las Arenas, Nevada. Over.
1: Now listen carefully. There's a chance to control it by taking a terrific gamble. I'll need all of the E-112 we brought out of the pit for research. I want Dr. Martin to fly up here with it as fast as possible. Get right on it.
6: Goodbye, Dave. Dr. Martin, Dr. Conway wants me to fly to Las Arenas immediately.
8: All right, Hutch.
6: Take good care of him, Mrs. Morton.
9: I will, Hutch.
1: Hutch, what are you doing here?
6: I came instead of Dr. Morton. His family needed him.
1: You shouldn't have done it.
6: Why? It was just a simple matter of transporting the element.
1: There's more to it than that. Take another look at that container. We've got to carry it to the deepest level of Horseshoe Dam. There's nobody alive to lend us a hand. You couldn't even lift one end of it.
10: I'll help you throw it, Doc.
1: Thanks, Sheriff, but it's very dangerous.
10: It's dangerous living nowadays.
1: Okay, boys, load that stuff on the copter.
6: When do we start?
1: Hutch, I can't let you go.
6: You can't leave him behind. I've been with you from the start. I'm going to stick with you right to the very end.
1: Come on.

0: Under the air, Sheriff.
1: Team's all right.
0: Here, you take this.
2: Need any more help, sir?
0: No, thanks. Just keep that rudder going. Ready for a fast takeoff. What time do you have, Hutch?
3: 11:38. Why?
0: I mean, I got away, that's all.

0: time, Hutch?
1: 11:43.
0: 5 minutes. Now give us just enough time to set the charge and be safely airborne.
1: But, Dave, E-1-12 won't go off that fast.
0: It has to go off that fast. I'll tell you why. This room contains just so much air, just so much nitrogen.
1: Maybe not enough.
0: There'll be enough and then some. I raided the drugstore back in Los Arenas for the whole stock of nitric acid. We'll release the fumes on our way out. You stay up here.
1: All right, Dave. Please be careful.
0: Get that box.

0: last.
1: War isn't over, Hutch. 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
0: You mean it might happen again?
1: Not right away. A few hundred years, perhaps. Element 112 will be cropping up again.
0: Unless man finds a way of conquering it for good. I have great faith in man's genius. That's the way he's constituted. Crisis always brings out the best in him.
1: You're wonderful. Really wonderful.

0: 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Electronic music. Rock music. Artist interviews.
1: Different types of music under the umbrella.
0: 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Gnome TV. 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

The vacuum tube is the fundamental element in all modern communication devices. Long-distance telephone, public address system, electric phonograph, sound motion picture, radar, radio transmitter, and radio receiver. First, let us consider how a three-element vacuum tube, the triode, operates. A tungsten filament extends into a tube such as this. A cell supplies a current which heats the filament. When the filament gets hot enough, electrons are emitted. The electrons build up a space charge in the tube. As the charge builds up, electrons are repelled back to the filament, and finally, as many return as leave. Now let us add a second element called the plate. Actually, the plate is a metallic cylinder surrounding the filament. The plate is connected to the positive side of a high-voltage battery. Since the plate has a positive charge with respect to the filament, electrons are attracted to the plate. A stream of electrons thus flows from the filament to the plate inside the tube, to the battery, and back to the filament. This is the plate circuit. If the voltage on the plate is increased, the plate current will increase since more electrons will be attracted because of the higher positive charge. With ordinates representing voltage and current, we can trace a curve to show this relationship. Note the saturation point beyond which there is no increase in the plate current even when the voltage is increased. A third element of wire mesh, called the grid, is inserted between the filament and the plate. Now let us connect a battery in the grid circuit so that the grid can be given a large positive charge. The pull of this positive charge is added to that of the plate, and more current flows. Electrons moving from the filament to the plate pass through the spaces in the grid. If the grid is made less positive, the plate current decreases. Even if the grid is made slightly negative, electrons can still flow from the filament to the plate. But if the negative charge on the grid is increased to a certain point, no electrons can flow, and the plate current falls to zero. Thus, the amount of plate current flowing depends upon the kind and the amount of electrical charge on the grid. Now let us connect the grid and the filament to the secondary coil of a transformer, whose primary is connected to an aerial. We know that the current in the coil is a high-frequency alternating current. When electrons flow off the grid becomes more positive with respect to the filament. When the current reverses and electrons flow onto the grid becomes more negative. Thus, the charge on the grid will change at the same frequency as the radio frequency current. We have already seen that when the grid swings more positive, more plate current flows. And when the grid swings less positive, less plate current flows. The plate current, therefore, will rise and fall at the same rate as the radio frequency current in the grid circuit. Such a current is called a pulsating direct current. The vacuum tube may be used to amplify the weak voltage induced in the aerial circuit. Its use as an amplifier is possible because a small change in the grid voltage brings about a large change in the amount of plate current. The grid, therefore, actually controls the powerful current generated by the high voltage battery.
The plate of the amplifier tube is connected to a load supplied by the primary winding of a transformer. As the plate current increases, the voltage across the primary increases. As the plate current decreases, the voltage across the primary decreases. Thus, the voltage across the primary coil will vary with the amount of plate current. These voltage variations are much greater than the voltage changes in the grid circuit. These voltage variations in the primary coil are transferred by induction to the secondary of the transformer, which is connected in the grid circuit of the next tube. Thus, the small changes in voltage on the grid of the amplifying tube have brought about large variations in the voltage impressed upon the grid of the next tube. Thus, we can say that the tube has acted as an amplifier. The vacuum tube may also be operated as a detector. When used for this purpose, the grid bias is adjusted so that the operating point of the tube is just below the straight portion or knee of the characteristic curve. As a result, the positive half cycle of the radio frequency current in the grid circuit is amplified much more than the negative half of the cycle. The average plate current resulting from the unequal amplification of the positive and negative half cycles will be a direct current pulsating at audio frequency. Such a current will operate the earphones. Here is a diagram of a simple receiving set which uses a crystal as a detector. The vacuum tube is more efficient than a crystal because it also acts as an amplifier. If we wish a louder signal, we may add a radio frequency amplifier ahead of the detector. A still louder signal may be obtained by adding an audio amplifier after the detector. We can now use a loudspeaker instead of headphones. The vacuum tube is also used in the transmission or sending station to generate radio frequency currents. In a Tickler-type oscillator, the grid circuit contains a coil and a variable condenser. The plate is connected through a coil, B battery, and a key to the filament circuit. When a current flows through the plate coil, the magnetic field of this coil sweeps across the grid coil and induces a voltage in it. This happens when the key is pressed. As the plate coil field builds up, electrons flow away from the grid.

Now the condenser discharges, and the radio frequency current in the grid circuit changes direction. The grid becomes less positive, and this reduces the plate current. The collapsing field of the plate coil assists in building up the current in the grid circuit. As the grid reaches a high negative charge, the plate current is virtually cut off. The field of the grid coil collapses and charges the upper plate of the condenser. This completes the entire cycle. The frequency at which the current alternates is determined by the resonant frequency of the grid circuit, which may be controlled by a variable condenser. The current may alternate millions of times per second. Direct current from the B battery is thus changed to a high frequency alternating current in the grid circuit. The grid circuit of such an oscillator may be coupled to an antenna in the sending station. Energy is transferred by induction from the grid circuit to the aerial ground circuit, and electromagnetic waves are radiated out into space.

0: Late in 1895, in a little university laboratory in Bavaria, Professor Wilhelm Conrad Röntgen first noticed the strange effect which led to the announcement of his discovery of X-rays. And although the news was received by the public with a mixture of disbelief and apprehension, doctors immediately saw the possibilities of the mysterious new rays and began to use them. It was not until 1913, however, that their use became certain and reliable. In that year, the hot cathode X-ray tube was introduced by Dr. William D. Coolidge of the General Electric Research Laboratory, the man who had already developed the all-important ductile tungsten lamp filament, and who now holds one of the world's few honorary degrees of Doctor of Medicine. In speaking of X-rays, therefore, it is a privilege to be able to present Dr. Coolidge himself.
1: For a long time after X-rays were discovered and used, they remained a mystery even to the scientist. That is how they got their name, X, for the unknown. Today, however, we know that X-rays are a form of radiation belonging to the same family as light, heat, and radio waves. We know also that X-rays are produced whenever a solid target is struck by a high-speed stream of electrons, those same little negatively charged particles of electricity which make our radio tubes work. In early X-ray tubes, the electrons necessary to produce the X radiation were released by first breaking down a small amount of air or other gas in the partially evacuated tube with high voltage applied between the terminals. Operation depended upon the amount of gas within the tube, and since this was variable, the tube was unreliable. In the present day, hot cathode X-ray tube, of which this is one of several different types, there is a high vacuum, and the production of electrons depends only on the size and temperature of an incandescent tungsten filament with a cup-shaped structure surrounding it. This particular tube has two filaments, either of which may be used. The swarm of electrons, which is liberated

cooled off from the white hot filament is speeded up to a very high velocity by high voltage applied between the negative electrode or cathode, which carries the filament, and the positive electrode or anode, which is called the target. The electron stream is focused to a very small spot on the target by the cup-shaped cathode structure. It seems that the electron stream striking the target at terrific velocity is stopped so violently that the electromagnetic radiation known as X-rays is produced. The efficiency of X-ray production is very low, and most of the energy of the electron stream goes to heat the target. This heating effect of the electrons may be likened to the flame of a blowtorch striking a metal plate. While the light coming from the heated spot on the metal plate target corresponds to X-rays coming from the focal spot on the target of the X-ray tube. As a matter of fact, X-rays are like ordinary light, except that they are of very much shorter wavelength and are therefore invisible. Although X-rays themselves cannot be seen, their effects can fortunately be made visible. Photographic film, in general, is sensitive to X-rays, and a special type of it is used to record their presence. Recording of X-ray images on film is called radiography, and the finished films are known as radiographs. X-rays also have the power to make certain chemicals fluoresce, that is, give off visible light. A piece of special cardboard coated with one of these chemicals constitutes the so-called fluoroscopic screen. The use of such a screen to reveal an X-ray image is known as fluoroscopy. It has the advantage over radiography of enabling us to visualize internal structures in motion. Besides being of much shorter wavelength, X-rays also differ from light rays in that they cannot be focused in a camera. So ordinary photographic procedure cannot be employed. Instead, we use a shadow technique. If I now turn on this small spotlight and place my hand in its beam, I can cast a shadow of my hand on a white card. Now, if instead of the spotlight, I use an X-ray tube, such as there is in this little portable X-ray unit, and if instead of the white card, I use a film in a light tight holder, I can cast an X-ray shadow of my hand, which on the developed film looks like this. Note, however, that instead of a solid silhouette shadow, as with light, the X-rays produce a shadow which shows a distinction between the bones and the flesh. In other words, X-rays pass through some substances more easily than through others, and the details of the image depend upon the amount of X-ray getting through the different substances which make up the object. It is this ability of X-rays to differentiate between types of substances which gives the rays their great diagnostic value.
It seems both incredible and paradoxical that rays which are themselves invisible can reveal objects which are otherwise also invisible. But that is exactly what X-rays can do. It is then no wonder that X-rays have, in less than half a century after their discovery, become so useful in medicine and industry.

0: Here it is again, sir. Maybe I'm seeing things, Colonel.
1: No, you're not seeing things. It was there all right.
0: Oak Ridge area. Must have been right over the town. No telling where it is by now. I've seen UFOs before, Colonel, but never one like this. You'd have to travel pretty fast to move around the range the way this thing's doing.
1: 50 miles a second, as a matter of fact.
0: Think it could be some kind of missile?
1: Not at 180,000 miles an hour. There isn't a missile made that comes near that. Just like all the other reports, one contact in an area, maybe two, then nothing.
2: Air Defense Command says the bogey's been picked up all around the globe today. Washington wants us to keep a close check on it.
1: Close check on what?
2: I wish I knew. What kind of craft can possibly fly over our military posts and cities in broad daylight without being seen or heard?
1: There isn't any kind of craft that could do that.
2: There has to be some kind of explanation for this, Matthews.
1: Oh, I think we'll find it. Some kind of light aberration or temperature inversion has happened before.
0: Those blips were pretty solid, Colonel.
1: Yes, I know they were. I know they've been picked up all over the country. And I also know that any object going through the atmosphere at that rate of speed would completely disintegrate.
2: I think we better take this up with Pacific Tech. They may be able to throw some light on it.
1: I don't think we'll be confronted with any problem. We can't answer for ourselves, General.
2: Yes, I know we have a staff of top scientists in uniform. There are also some top civilians available to us if we need them. The way things are today, we can't afford to take any chances.
1: Colonel Matthews speaking. General?
2: No one here.
1: Well? Where'd you say?
2: Yes. Yes, of course. We'll have someone up there to investigate right away.
1: Thank you. Goodbye.
2: Forest rangers have found some kind of an object up in the mountains in a canyon near Bear Lake. Now, that's not far out of Oak Ridge.
1: What kind of object?
3: Ball-shaped thing. Said it looked like a satellite.
1: Could be the UFO. You better get up there and check it out. Hope it isn't another saucer scare.
2: But for that reason, I won't make a report till I hear from you. Better take a radio car.
1: Yes, sir.
2: Now, the rangers will be waiting for you at the turnoff at the lake, just past Grant's Lodge. Let me know what you find out.
1: Yes, sir.
2: Get me Dr. Carl Sorensen, Pacific Tech, Astrophysics Department.
4: A canyon near Bear Lake, that'd be Stone Canyon.
2: Yes. We'd like very much if you could go up there.
4: Oh, I can make it up there within an hour.
2: That'll be fine, Doctor. Thank you very much.
4: I'm glad to be of assistance. Goodbye.

0: Guess they knew about it all the time. It's probably one of their experimental projects.
1: All right, where is this object?
2: Over in the canyon. Just a short ways over that rise. Funny how these Pacific Tech fellas get around. Must have come in by the back fire road.

0: Colonel Matthews?
1: That's right.
0: I'm Carl Sorensen, Pacific Tech. General Noland asked me to meet you here. He thought I might be of some help.
1: That figures. Well, what have you decided? I see you have your radiation equipment in operation.
0: There's radiation around here, all right. But I haven't yet figured out what kind.
1: You think it's safe for us to go down there?
0: Well, I can't say for certain that it's safe for us to go down there, Colonel, but as far as radiation is concerned, it's as safe down there as it is here.
1: I guess you're right about that. Let's go.

0: What is this thing, Colonel?
1: From outer space.
2: As a calculated guess, I'd say it was. You won't find anything under there.
1: Metal?
3: Something like that.
2: More like glass. Seems fairly solid. It's a thick skin, anyway.
1: What are the chances that something's inside?
2: What do you think?
1: I'd say no. No ports, no seams. Instruments, probably. Most likely some kind of observation unit, wouldn't you say?
2: Something like that.
1: I mean, I don't think any kind of living thing could be in there.
2: Well, not as we know it, anyway. Well, you're probably right. It's, instruments.
1: Gray, return to the car and radio the airbase. Tell him to send an Ardguard detail here immediately. Equipped for field duty. Inform the general. I'll give him a full report presently.
4: Yes, right away, Colonel.
1: I'll have to ask you to keep completely quiet about this for the present, anyway.
5: Yeah, I guess the folks down in Oak Ridge would get panicky if they knew there was some kind of mysterious object up here. You can count on me, Colonel.
1: Good. Any idea what keeps this thing off the ground? Defying the law of gravity.
2: Well, it's something like gravity in reverse, I think, like anti-gravity.
1: Anti-gravity? Never heard of a force like that.
2: Well, for years, it's been nothing but a theory. But then again, I've never seen an object from interstellar space before, either.
1: Knowledge of what makes this thing work could be the greatest military weapon of all time. Space supremacy could be ours overnight.
2: They do say knowledge is power.
1: That's right.
2: There are two kinds of power, constructive and destructive. Now, you talk of space supremacy and weapons. I say that's the wrong type of thinking.
1: I guess you're entitled to your opinion.
2: Look, Colonel, this object has obviously traveled millions of miles through outer space. Some intelligence has caused it to be here. Some technology far superior to ours. Where it came from, how it got to be here, what it's here for, those are the important questions.
1: I believe it's a question of which team you're on.
2: There's only one team now, Colonel, ever since Hiroshima. The military and science are one and the same now.
1: I agree with you, Dr. Sorensen. And for that reason, I'm sure I won't have any trouble getting all the expert help I need to find out what makes this thing tick.
2: You may need more than that. Who or whatever caused this object to be here is obviously going to maintain some sort of control over its fate.
1: You may be right, I don't know, but I'll soon find out. General Nolan requested your aid on this project. He must have had good reasons. It's up to you, Sorensen.

0: Guard detail's on its way, Colonel. Should be here in a couple of hours.
1: Good. Get General Nolan for me.
2: Yes, sir.
3: Hello, Bill. What's all the activity?
4: Hi, Kathy. What do you say, Ken?
3: Hi. I hear you found a strange object up here. Some people think it's one of our satellites. What is it, a flying saucer?
1: Pardon me, ma'am. Would you mind telling me who told you about this? How could people find out about it so soon?
4: Who knows? Party line, probably. You know how small towns are.
3: That's how I found out. Why? Is it a military secret?
1: It was, or so I thought.
4: This is Colonel Matthews, Kathy, from Air Force Intelligence.
3: Hello.
5: My father was in the Air Force. He was a jet pilot in the war. Wasn't he, Mother? He was a football star, too.
3: Yes, that's right, Ken.
1: Is that what you want to be, Ken? Football star and a jet pilot?
5: No, sir, I...
4: How are things at the lodge, Kathy? About set for the winter?
3: The last guest left this morning.
4: Excuse me.
6: What's your plan, Colonel?
1: First, make a report to the general. Second, cut a road and get some equipment in here and move that thing back to the air base. Third, find out what's inside.
3: It'll be pretty quiet around here until spring, I guess.
4: Kathy owns the lodge up here.
1: Well, I planned on using your place as a headquarters. I hope you can accommodate us.
3: Yes, of course. We've lots of room. Take over any time, Colonel.
1: That's the kind of cooperation I like. Consider yourself in the hands of the military.
0: Colonel Matthews, General Nolan is standing by.
1: Pardon me.
6: I'm Carl Sorensen. I may also be on your guest list.
5: Dr. Carl Sorensen? The astrophysicist?
6: That's right.
5: Mother, he's the famous scientist who discovered Omicron radiation.
3: Well, was that so?
5: I've read some of your books. I'm not sure I understand it all, though.
6: Well, perhaps we ought to sit down sometime and discuss the parts you don't understand.
5: Honest? That'd sure be swell.
3: As you can see, you have an admirer. Ken wants to be an astronomer when he grows up.
6: I can see that. We can certainly use you, Ken.
3: Do you plan to stay at the lodge tonight, then, Dr. Sorensen?
6: Well, that actually depends on what happens between now and then.
3: With your strange object, you mean? Is something supposed to happen? Do you expect something to develop, Doctor?
6: I'm not sure about that either.
3: I see. Well, it was nice talking to you. Goodbye.
6: Bye, ma'am.
5: Don't forget, we're going to have a conference.
6: I won't forget.
7: All right, Matthews. Now, the heavy equipment won't get in there till tomorrow morning.
1: Just keep the area well posted. Give out no information.
7: How are you and Dr. Sorensen getting along?
1: Oh, we're great pals. He just pulled out.
7: You mean he's left? He's coming back, isn't he?
1: I'm afraid so, General.
7: I hope so.
1: We need him on this operation.
7: Pardon me, General.
1: But surely this Sorensen isn't the only scientist we can call upon.
7: His attitude's conflicting. I don't think he gives a hang about the military.
1: Never mind his attitude. He has his reasons. Just try and work with him. I'll try, sir. But you know how these civilians are.
7: I guess I should have told you before. Carl Sorensen holds the rank of Major General in the reserves. Secondly, if it hadn't been for Sorensen, we may never have had the A-bomb.
1: How would you feel if you were a man responsible for such a weapon? I understand, General.
7: Right.

0: knows? Maybe we've been wrong all these years. Maybe there isn't such a force as gravity pulling everything toward the center of the Earth. Now, suppose there is this unknown cosmic ray, a particle similar, let's say, to X-ray, pressing in on everything, pushing everything down in proportion to its mass. Now, let's assume that there is such a force. If we could control it, we might be able to make an object such as that sphere move when we wanted to and stay suspended when we wanted to. Are you with me, Rich?
1: Carl, why is it every time I'm almost able to prove out one of your theories, you come up with a new one that proves I'm all wrong? Anti-graviton. Imagine what my students would say if tomorrow morning I should walk into the class and say, students, if you drop an apple from that window, it would not fall to the ground. The larger body does not attract the smaller one, as we have always thought. No, students, the apple will be pushed to the ground because Dr. Sorensen says it's so.
0: You know you're on the right track, Rich?
1: I am.
0: Yeah. Here, let me show you something. Suppose we had some sort of a control device within this sphere whereby we could screen off any portion of this surface. Call it a type of deflector. With it, we could control the speed and direction of this object.
1: You know, it is an interesting speculation.
0: Rich, I need help. I need your answers.
1: Well, I can run some figures through UNIVAC. We'll save some time.
0: Good. Let me know what you come up with. I'll be at the lodge or else in my office.
1: Oh, Carl, what about the solar motor? You said yesterday was top priority.
0: Well, that was yesterday. Today it's second top priority.
1: It doesn't matter. I'm stuck anyway. Something's wrong right here in the photon chamber. I'm sure your theory is right, Carl. I must have made a mistake.
0: No one has ever made a mistake before. Don't worry. You'll come up with the answers. I know you will. And top secret again? You know where to draw the line.
1: It is unfortunate. How much more all of us could learn without these international barriers.

0: My plan is to have a road cut around through here. Then you can move your equipment in. You can back it directly under the object.
1: Shouldn't be any problem. A bulldozer will take care of it in a couple of hours.
0: Good. I'd like this thing on the Air Force base by early tomorrow evening.
1: Yes, sir.
2: Pardon me, sir. There's another newsman outside.
0: Tell him the same as the others. He'll have to check with General Nolan.
2: I did, sir. He said he thinks someone's passing the buck.
0: Tell him he's probably right. Any sign of Dr. Sorensen?
2: No, sir. Should I try his office again?
0: No. We can't do much until morning anyway. Everything is secure up in Stone Canyon.
2: Yes, sir. Last radio report said that the entire area is completely surrounded. All roads are posted.
0: Good. That's all, Emigre. Major, I think we'll find data and instruments inside this thing that'll put us far in the lead in the race into space.

0: Corporal, I'm going up to the lodge on some official business. Now, you're in charge. I don't want any goofing off, you understand?
1: Right. No goofing off.
0: You know the orders. No one is allowed in or out of this canyon unless authorized.
1: Right. No one is allowed in or out. What do you mean, out of the canyon? Hey, is there somebody in this area besides us? Look, is
0: those are the orders, Corporal. That's all I know. Why don't you guys start getting jittery?
1: Hey. What's that?
0: What's what?
1: Over there. Something moved in the shadow.
0: There's nothing out there. Oh, look, don't start seeing things.
1: I was sure I saw something.
0: Probably an owl or a rabbit or something. It's nothing, kid. Now, take it easy.
1: Just our imagination.
0: That's right, so don't let it run away with you. You guys settle down now.

0: Hey, what are you looking for anyway? What's the matter with you? What are you doing out here?
1: I thought I heard something. Somebody walking. That was nothing, I guess.
0: Oh, I think you need a furlough, buddy.
1: Colonel Matthews around?
0: Yeah, but he's busy right now. Anything important?
1: No, it'll wait.
0: Heard something. Somebody walking. I was never like this on the islands.

0: Okay, Mom, that'll be 180.
1: My date will take care of it. He'll be right back.
0: Just between you and me, miss. That colonel you're with is a pretty nice guy.
1: Oh, tell me more.
0: Just as I thought. Flirting with the bartender behind my back.
1: Well, he was telling me that for an Air Force officer, you're a pretty nice guy.
0: Oh, I take it you don't go for men in uniform. I'll apply for my discharge immediately.
1: That's the same thing Bill said on our first date.
0: And you married him anyway?
1: 3 months later, Korea. I never saw him again.
0: You want to talk about it?
1: No. Ken summed it up earlier anyway.
0: I'm sorry about Ken. Must be pretty rough on you.
1: Not too. He's a good boy. He's the one that's got it rough. He studies so hard. Science, mostly. He wants to do so many things when he grows up. The poor darling will never get to do any of them.
0: How long?
1: 6 months. A year, maybe. The doctors don't really know. Why? Why don't they know? With all the progress we're making, why don't they know the answer? Why can't a little boy have an equal chance?
0: I don't know. I wish I did. Hey, our favorite tune. How about this dance?
1: I thought you'd never ask me.
2: Pardon me, Colonel.

0: there.
1: Kathy, what is it? What's wrong?
0: I don't know. In there. It was horrible.
1: Sergeant, search the area on the double.
2: Yes, sir.
1: What was it? What did you see in there?
0: I don't know. What I saw, it was moving and it was...
1: Stay with it, Gray. I'll be right back.
3: Yes, sir.
2: Nothing, sir. The MPs over there have been around all the time. They haven't seen anyone come or go. But, Colonel, I want to tell you about something.
1: What is it, Sergeant?
2: Well, it may sound kind of funny, but a little while ago, just as I pulled into the parking lot, when I turned off my lights, I heard these...

0: The whole town's in an uproar. You know, most of the people think we've been invaded or something.
1: Can't blame them, I guess. What about UNIVAC?
0: Every tape on the machine was demagnetized. It'll take a couple of days to get everything back in order.
1: You think someone didn't want us to make any calculations for a while?
0: Or do any radiation research. They got into the specimen vault. All the materials will have to be replaced. But that isn't all. Take a look at this.
1: Why, this is the photon chamber. You found the mistake.
0: I didn't. I didn't touch this diagram. I know you haven't. Someone has made a correction in this blueprint. A change has been made in the wiring, causing a

0: Feedback. I tried it, Carl. It works perfectly.
1: You know, who or whatever did it, made these changes certainly knew what he was doing.
0: There must be some connection between all of this and the sphere.
1: Colonel Matthews didn't seem to feel so. He seems to think it's all a series of coincidences.
0: He's going to have a tough time convincing the people of that. There's a mob down at the sheriff's office demanding something be done before everybody is killed. Well, not a soul's been scratched. Not yet, anyway.
1: I don't think anybody will be.
0: Then you do think we have a visitor from space?
1: Yes, I do. I think it's some form of a... Sorensen speaking.
2: Listen, Sorensen. The people of Oak Ridge are demanding that I drop a bomb or something on that sphere.
3: I can't seem to convince them that nothing but their imagination has come out of that thing.
1: How can you be sure of that?
2: Well, I can't be certain. Of course, I'll need proof. You've been able to learn anything?
3: Yes, a few things, but I don't think we can call it concrete proof.
1: I'm going on the assumption that some sort of a creature has come out of that sphere.
2: Dr. Sorensen, it's a little hard for me to assume that some creature, as you call it, could have got past all those guards without being seen.
1: Why not? Now, there's no reason to believe that life from some other planet necessarily resembles or acts the same as we do. I suggest we wait and see what develops. I'm certain that we'll find out what this is all about when it or they are ready to let us know.
2: You do whatever you please. I'm certainly not going to wait and do nothing while all this panic and destruction goes on.
3: And I don't intend letting that sphere sit up there without knowing what's inside it.
2: We're moving it out of the canyon at dawn, with or without your aid. Good night.
1: Well, he's still planning on moving it up to the military post.
0: I don't need a calculating machine to tell you what its chances are.
1: Yeah, I know what you mean. I guess we better go up there and see what we can do to help. Here, better put this on. It gets pretty cold up there in Stone Canyon.
0: What do you got here, Carl? You don't have a dash free?
1: You know how it is. Don't get home much anymore these days.
0: You looking for something?
1: Yeah. Now, here it is. Remember this? The MX-1, we called it.
0: Of course I remember. But you mind telling me how this is going to help us on this project?
1: You'll see.
0: What's that all about?
1: I set a trap for him. I wanted to see what he looked like. Look, he's down in the radiation and research room.
0: Well, how'd you know it'd come here?
1: Just a calculated guess. Look, Rich, there's our cosmic man. Like a solid mass, and yet he's not solid. Like a creature made of matter, and yet more like antimatter, emitting rays rather than reflecting them.
0: Like the reverse of everything as we know it. Like X-ray pictures of things we can't see.
1: Only these are unknown rays.
0: What's it doing there? What do you suppose it's after?
1: Just snooping, I think. You know, I believe this thing is an observer. Come on, let's sneak down and see him.
0: Now what? What caused that?
1: Too late. Apparently our friend didn't want to make contact yet. Well, we better get up to the lodge.
0: Come on.

0: Well, I've given you up, Thornton.
1: Oh, I'm sorry I was late. I had a rather important visitor.
2: Oh, the thing from space, I suppose.
1: As a matter of fact, yes.
2: Okay. What do you have to say about all this?
1: We didn't discuss it.
2: You mean you didn't make friends? Or maybe the thing can't talk? What's that? Some kind of secret weapon?
3: You might consider it a secret weapon.
2: Good. Better get it up to the canyon, just in case your friend objects to having his ship moved.
4: Good morning.
1: Where's Candy? Up yet?
5: No. No, not yet. We waited up for you. I mean, Ken stayed up late, hoping you might come back last night. I guess you were too busy with other things.
1: Well, I thought you'd have your hands full with the military and all.
5: Maybe you shouldn't think so much. Some things can't be calculated.
1: I can make a mistake. I'm human.
5: You are hard to figure out.
1: Now who's calculating?
5: I guess that makes us even.

0: What about the Colonel?
1: Oh, he's really very nice. Just sensitive.
0: You mean stubborn?
1: Oh, no, that's not it. He's afraid, I think. Afraid of you mostly and what you stand for. He's afraid you're right and that he's wrong. I think he'd like to admit you're right, but he's too proud.
0: Seems to be a common problem today. Everybody's afraid of scientists. They seem to feel we know some sort of deep, dark secret about the mysteries of life. Really, they're not afraid of what the scientists know. They're afraid of what they themselves don't know. All we're trying to do is find the answers to a lot of questions.
1: I know,
0: Well, I have to go. I'll see you later. Will you tell Ken I won't keep him waiting again?
1: I'll tell him.

0: I did not want to frighten you. You are Catherine Grant.
1: Forgive me. I didn't hear your car drive in.
0: My vehicle is parked beyond. I desire lodging in this place. Will you be able to accommodate me?
1: Well, you see... Are you one of the scientists they're expecting?
0: It is possible that Dr. Sorensen is expecting me, yes.
1: I guess I'm a little nervous. Won't you please come in? You just missed Dr. Sorensen. He left for the canyon only a moment before you came.
0: Yes, I know.

0: If you wish, I could drive you up there in a few minutes. I've got a few things to do here.
1: It will not be necessary. I can do my work as well here. I will see the doctor when he returns.
0: I see. Well, you can have your choice of rooms. We've got very few guests this time of year.
1: If you please. I would like complete privacy. I am much in need of rest.
0: Would you like breakfast, coffee, or anything, Mr.?
1: Thank you, no.
0: Well, it's a very nice, quiet room in the back. I'll show you.
1: Do not bother. I shall find the room. You have a child who does not walk.
0: Of course.
2: Mother, are you there? It's getting up time.
0: I'll be there in a minute, Kenny.

0: watch, Colonel. You want to try the bulldozer?
1: No, that won't hold it either.
2: Doggone the thing I've ever run into.
0: We might just as well be trying to move that whole mountain.
1: Cost about the same thing, Major.
0: I would now, sir.
1: Tunnel crew standing by?
0: Yes, sir. Best men and equipment. Ox aluminum torches. It'll cut through anything.
1: Ditch the equipment.
3: Yes, sir.
0: All right, men, get it out of here.
4: Have any luck, Colonel?
1: No, it's some kind of impervious metal or whatever it's made of.
2: It's like the nose cone of an ICBM. It'll withstand temperatures of over 10,000 degrees Fahrenheit. Colonel, have a minute.
1: Thanks.
0: Our cutting equipment develops pretty close to that temperature. We didn't make a mark on it.
1: You know anything that could do the job? How about this plasma jet I've been hearing about?
0: What's that? I never heard of it.
4: You will before long. Plasma jet can reach over 30,000 degrees. With it, you can vaporize that or any other kind of matter.
2: It's still in the experimental stage.
1: Think you could take it out of the experimental stage long enough to cut into that thing?
2: I could, but I wouldn't.
1: I didn't think you would.
2: Look, Colonel. Supposing you were to land an airplane in a remote district in Africa, an emergency landing, would that give the natives the right to tear your plane apart because they were curious about something they'd never seen before?
1: I don't want to destroy this thing or anything else. I just want to know what's inside. I want to know why it's here, how it got here, and where it came from.
2: Well, we're after the same answers.
1: Yes, but at least I'm trying to do something about it.
2: Well, so am I. I want to run some experiments. I need your help.
1: Go ahead, Sorensen.
2: Sergeant.

0: Listen to this, Colonel. All morning, those waves have been passing to and from the sphere.
1: What is it, do you know?
0: I'm not sure yet, but it follows a definite pattern. I've made a sound recording of it. We might be able to break it down later.
1: Could be a communication signal.
0: Yes, it could be.
1: What's the function of that ray?
0: Well, we know that there's an electromagnetic field around that sphere. We've been checking on it all morning. We found out that the brighter the light, the stronger the charge. Here, look at this indicator. All right, Sergeant.
2: 12 volts from one reflector. Do you know what this could mean?
1: Well, I don't. What does it mean?
0: It means that if we knew enough about that field, we could operate every electrical appliance in Oak Ridge by sunlight.
1: You mean it converts light waves into electricity just like that?
2: Just like that.
1: What would happen to an electrical current? It should convert to light.
0: I don't know. We're going to find out. Airman Gray, take this equipment out to the sphere.
3: Yes, sir.

0: That thing might become a blinding light. You better have your men turn their backs, or better yet, take cover.
1: From a 12-volt battery?
0: I don't know everything. That's why I'm using only 12 volts.
1: Tell them to take cover.
2: Yes, sir. All right, men, take cover.

0: What are you thinking? You act like a man who's about to set off a bomb. Sorry, Carl.
1: All right, Rich. Better take cover of the others.
0: Sure.

0: Well, we know one thing. It doesn't conduct electricity. It converts it into sound waves.
1: Yeah, we know something else. Proper current crossing that field would cause a sonic blast that would wipe a city off the face of the earth.
2: You really believe something's come out of that thing?
1: I'm fairly certain of it.
2: We've got to find out what it wants here. With powers like this, we'd be in serious trouble if faced with an invasion. We're unprepared for anything like this.
1: Maybe there isn't going to be an invasion.
2: Well, maybe not, but we've got to find out what it wants. Listen, Sorensen. Maybe I understand your viewpoint, but try to look at it this way. Supposing one of these spheres landed somewhere in Russia. You can't deny the value of this thing's technology. You don't think our enemy'd waste any time getting at it? Suppose they got the answers first.
1: That's a good point, Colonel.
2: We can't afford to sit and wait.
1: As far as I can see, we haven't any choice.
3: General Nolan is standing by, sir. He wants to know what all the delay is about.
2: Well, tell him I'll explain. Tell him I run it. I'll tell him myself.

0: And suppose this phantom atom contains particles of a mass of M minus, vibrating along the axis X under a force of KX toward the origin. You know the equation, Rich.
1: Got it.
0: If left alone, those particles should vibrate with a constant amplitude and frequency of 6 minus forever, right?
1: Right.
2: Right.
0: But they won't be left alone if they should pass through an electrical or a magnetic field containing the right properties, will they?
1: A deflector.
0: Right.
2: Right.
1: But a deflector like that would be sure death. Would split your phantom atoms wide open. They'd scatter the particles. Vibrating out of frequency, they'd collide with each other. Who knows what might happen?
2: Like in a cyclotron?
1: Well, almost, but not quite. You see, we're dealing in opposites here. Everything's in reverse, you might say. Right?
0: It's about right.
2: Right.
0: Rich, I've forgotten. What's the speed of light?
1: Well, let's see. I didn't know.
2: I know. 186,000 miles per second. Right?
1: Right.
0: Right. Now, look. Ken, moving at that speed, how far would a spaceship travel in 1 year?
2: About 6 trillion miles. That's 1 light year.
1: That's right.
0: Right.
1: You know how far it is to the nearest star?
2: Alpha Centauri. 4 light years, I think.
0: You think right.
1: Ken, I wouldn't be surprised if you're the first man to reach that star. How about it?
2: No. I want to go to the moon.
1: The moon? Why the moon?
2: Because it's not so far away.
3: I hate to break up this conference, but it's time for your dinner, young man.
0: Well, I'm glad you didn't come any sooner. We couldn't get along without his assistance. Thank you, Ken. Thank you very, very much.
2: That's all right. Dr. Sorensen, is that where you think the cosmic man's from? Alpha Centauri?
0: But I didn't... What makes you think I think there is such a man?
2: Mother said you did. She said she heard you talking to Colonel Matthews about the possibility. She said she bet you're right, too.
0: Well, I didn't know you were a betting woman.
3: Ken, whatever made you...
1: I never knew you took to kids so well, Carl. You remember what I said before?
0: Yes, I remember. I don't get any ideas. Besides, she's partial to the military.
1: Not from where I was watching. Speaking of, I wonder what's happened to our colonel.
0: I imagine he's quite busy explaining to the general what went on out there this afternoon. How'd you like that job?
1: No, thanks. You know, the general seemed pretty upset and quite confused about the whole thing.
0: And he's going to be more confused before the night's over, I think.
1: More observations, you mean? You know, it apparently only operates at night.
0: Well, that's part of the answer. Look, he's obviously partially visible during the daytime, but totally invisible at night.
1: Think it knows what we've been doing?
0: Yes, I do.
1: Message is relayed from the sphere. From a master brain transmitter, but how?
0: Mental telepathy, maybe? I don't know.
1: Are you going to tell the colonel about your magnetic deflector idea? You know what it'll do.
0: Yes, I know. I won't tell him enough.

0: Grandpa. Of course, it's a great idea.
1: Now then, if this thing does as you say, Sorensen, any one of a dozen of these installations might be the target for tonight. The destruction of any one of them would seriously cripple our military strength.
0: We can't be sure that the thing is still in this area at all.
1: Hmm? You mean it might turn up in another part of the state or country?
2: Possible, but not very likely. The sphere deliberately chose this area in which to land, and this would imply that it was after something in this vicinity.
1: Hmm.
2: Last night's reports would indicate that it was particularly interested in our ion propulsion and our radiation research. Now, these three plants are particularly interested in that work.
1: And there is a chance to stop your cosmic man.
0: We'll set a trap. Capture him. What kind of a trap, General? We'll set up a whole battery of lights. Force the thing to surrender at gunpoint.
2: How do you know that guns offer any threat to this form of life?
1: I don't know, but I'll be prepared to find out if it becomes necessary.
3: And if that doesn't work, we have something else that will. Professor Steinholz has been working on it.
2: Steinholz? When did he get into this operation?
1: No offense was intended, Sorensen. We just felt that two heads were better than one. He arrived from Washington this morning.
2: Well, what did he have to say about it?
1: He hasn't said. He's to contact us here shortly.
4: He must be the stranger who arrived this morning.
2: What stranger?
4: Well, I didn't get his name. He said he was one of the scientists. He wanted a room so he could rest. He didn't want to be disturbed.
2: Where is he?
4: I guess he's still in his room.
2: I wasn't expecting any visitors.
1: Couldn't be Dr. Steinholz. I talked with him just before coming up here.
4: I wonder if he's still here.
5: Well, what will you do with the cosmic man after you capture him, General?
1: What do you mean, son? Hmm?
5: I mean, would you lock him up and make him tell all the secrets of his world?
2: Yes, General. Just what would you do with him if you did capture him? Suppose he was to offer you some kind of an ultimatum. Are we prepared to make a deal? Remember, we're not dealing with an intelligence on our own level.
1: I think you underestimate our intellect, Dr. Sorensen. I believe we are prepared to discuss universal relations with your cosmic man.
2: Well, supposing he's not able to contact us to tell us the nature of his business.
5: I know what. You could build a space chamber for him. You know what I mean, Dr. Sorensen. Suppose he can't live in our atmosphere. You could figure out how to duplicate his zone so he'd be at home here. Then you both could figure out a way how to talk to each other.
1: Hmm. You think something like that would work, Sorensen?
2: Tell you what I'm gonna do. I'm gonna take it up to the National Academy.
1: Hey, wait a minute. That won't help us right now. Matthews, radio headquarters. Have them send some floodlights up to those plants and a squad of well-armed men. Hey, what's that thing?
2: This is the MX number one. It might be called a secret weapon.
1: Secret weapon? What is it?
2: It's a weapon for men of vision to combat the problems of outer space. Present for you, Ken.
5: Mother! A real telescope! Look!
1: Really, Dr. Sorensen, this is hardly the time for... We've got to find that infernal cosmic man. What happened?
6: Do not be alarmed. I am here in the darkness. It is better that I remain concealed. You do not understand my appearance.
1: Who are you? I demand you state your business here.
6: Your demands mean nothing to me. It has been decided, however, that I will speak to those of you who have expressed words and thoughts of understanding. You, Dr. Sorensen, are engaged in a difficult field of endeavor. You search for truth in a society who fears the truth. But you and others like you are the hope of the world. You must hold to your convictions. You must continue your work. The fate of your civilization will become your responsibility.
1: What's he talking about? What's he mean, the fate of our civilization? Come out of there so I can see you.
6: As you wish, General. We're not concerned with your international politics, General. It is your philosophy that concerns us. But that would be of no importance while you're not about to embark on interspatial, yes, intergalactic travel. But the peoples of your society must defend

0: develop a new concept of thinking, adopt and practice new values and principles of living together before they will be ready to encounter the civilizations of the universe.
1: You don't expect me to believe your only concern is in the mental attitude of the people?
0: You are right, General. There are other motives, but they offer you no great problem. I am one of many cosmonauts. Our purpose is manifold. We travel far, searching out and exploring new worlds, of which there are countless millions in this universe. Many observers such as I have visited this planet before. Many more will come in the future. What we learn of life forms, atmospheres, raw materials, all this knowledge is transmitted to all the advanced civilizations in the free cosmos. Some worlds are old. Their peoples must migrate to younger planets where living conditions are similar. Some worlds are lifeless, but have an abundance of life-giving material which can be shared by all. Your vast oceans, for instance, have been mined for centuries by a society from a far distant world. The materials they remove will never be of any use to any living creature of your world. The cycle of your daylight, your atmosphere, impose certain limitations upon my operations. It is necessary that I leave your world at the break of day. But I must ask you, General, not to attempt the interference which you contemplate. I shall cause no harm unless provoked.
2: You must mean Steinholz.
1: Wait a minute. I want to know your plans.
0: It is better for all that you do not know.
1: Stop. One more move and I'll fire. Greg, quick, get out there. Try to keep track of them. Sergeant, radio the base. Have every available man stationed around those atomic plants. Have all roads leading from this area blocked.
3: Telephone, General. It's Dr. Steinholz. Says it's urgent.
1: Good. It's about time. Maybe he's got the answer.
4: What are you going to do now?
5: I don't know. Try to get to Steinholz before he gets the equipment he needs, I guess.
6: Think he has it figured out?
5: Well, if I know Steinholz, he's got it figured out all right.
4: You do know, then. You know how the cosmic man can be destroyed.
5: Yes, I know. We've got to stop him before he gets to the magnets that he needs to do this experiment. Come on.
7: It sure looks bad for Dr. Sorensen and the cosmic man, doesn't it, Mom?
4: It looks bad. But I'm still betting on him.
7: I am, too.
5: I see. Thank you very much. An army truck hauled those electromagnets away from the atomic plant over an hour ago. They must be up there by now.
6: It looks like Steinholz had to figure it all right. The General holds all the aces.
5: Unless we can find our cosmonaut before dawn.
6: That won't solve the problem.
5: Well, maybe we can get him to the sphere before the General is ready for him. Come on.
6: Right.
5: Sergeant, where's General Nolan? I've got to see him. It's important.
8: He's not here, sir.
5: I know you know where he is. Now tell me, where is he?
8: Well, he's up in Stone Canyon.
5: Never mind, Sergeant. Colonel, you can't go through with this plan. Don't you understand? You may be destroying the only opportunity we'll ever have of establishing friendly relations with the...
8: Friendly?
9: Look here, Sergeant. I'll show you about friendly relations. Rocket Propulsion Incorporated, 7:35 p.m. Contamination supply of liquid hydrogen and other exotic fuels, cause unknown. But we know, don't we, Sorensen? National Electric, 8:45 p.m. Radioactive material thorium, actinium, and uranium exposed to bombardment of mysterious cosmic rays. Delivery of order of atomic reactors postponed indefinitely. Mysterious cosmic rays. Does that sound like friendly relations?
5: Anybody hurt? Any casualties?
9: Fortunately not, but the loss was in the millions. I hope you realize that.
5: All basic elements. He's evidently been running a complete test in every atom we know.
10: And a few we don't know, it looks like.
9: Call it what you will, no matter how you put it, the thing's an international menace.
5: I think you're taking this too seriously, Colonel. All those materials can be replaced. And as for those new developments, they may be obsolete in a year or two anyway. The important thing is that no one was killed and no one was hurt.
9: What does that prove? People didn't happen to be in the way, that's all.
5: It proved a whole lot to me. It proves that they know what they're doing. It proves that they could render us a completely helpless society anytime they wished and without killing a soul. That's more than we can do.
9: The atom bomb, you mean? I know all about that, Sorensen. I know you must have a guilty conscience because of your contribution to Hiroshima. Well, you don't have to worry about this. You don't have to have any part of it.
5: You put a magnetic field around that sphere, you're going to have more on your conscience than an A-bomb.
9: Sergeant, don't let this man out of your sight.
8: Yes, sir.
9: I'm sorry, Sorensen, but I can't afford any more interference.
4: That was a very nice thing you did for Ken. I wanted to thank you earlier, but...
5: I like him.
4: I heard what the Colonel said. It just... Isn't there anything you can do, Carl?
5: Not unless we can find the Cosmic Man before morning. And then I'm not sure. I'm not sure about anything anymore. Maybe I've been wrong all the time. Maybe I've been telling myself the wrong things just because I wanted them to go that way. Maybe the Cosmic Man is an evil force.
4: You don't think that's true, and I know it. Neither does Dr. Ritchie. I don't either. Remember what he said about how you're searching for the truth while everyone around you is afraid of the truth? About how you have to hold on to your convictions? That's what you've got to do, Carl. You know you're right, so do I. I'm betting on it.
5: Kathy, let me tell you something about betting. The odds are against you in a long shot. I know, I can prove it mathematically.
4: You may be right. But think of how much I'll win if my dark horse comes in.
5: Thanks. Now, don't say anything. I know what you're thinking.
7: Checkmate.
11: What did you do then? You moved two men at once.
7: That's Castling.

0: check.
1: Ken, what are you doing up at this hour? Who are you?
0: We've been playing chess and all kinds of games.
1: I don't understand. You've no right to. Ken, you should have called me. It's the middle of the night. Ken must have his rest.
0: It was my fault, Mother. I asked him to stay. We were having such fun.
2: Yes, we were having fun, weren't we? The boy has given me much pleasure and a needed diversion from my work.
1: I thought you had gone. No one has seen you all day. Did you talk to Dr. Sorensen?
2: Yes. We communicated earlier in the evening. But I didn't want to go without becoming better acquainted with your boy.
1: I see. You're leaving then?
2: Yes, very soon. I have far to travel and must start early. I've already stayed too long. Forgive me if I've inconvenienced you. Perhaps we can continue our games at some future time. Goodbye, my boy.
0: Goodbye. And remember to practice your chess game.
2: Yes, I will do that. Thank you for teaching me how to play. Goodbye to you both.
0: He sure learned the game fast. But I beat him every time. We talked about all kinds of things. He sure does know a lot. Almost as much as Dr. Sorensen.
1: But not quite, is that it? Now you go to sleep. It's getting late.
0: All right. But remember to wake me up in time to go to Stone Canyon. I want to see the Cosmic Man leave.
1: Do you think he will? The general doesn't think so.
0: Dr. Sorensen will find a way to help him. I bet he's got things fixed up right now. I sure wish I could help.
1: Calm down. I'll wake you in time.
0: Promise?
1: Promise.

0: Do not be afraid, my boy.
1: Hey, bring that extinguisher over here. Julius, get those wires strung out. Hurry it up now.
2: Sergeant, set that antenna up.
1: Hurry that man, plug that in there.

0: Carl.
1: Good morning, Kathy.
0: Carl, I'm worried about something.
1: So am I. I had hoped the cosmic man would come back before dawn.
0: Do you think it's possible that that man is... He's so strange. His voice, his face...
1: What man? What are you talking about?
0: That scientist, that doctor, whatever his name is. He was in Ken's room. They were playing chess.
1: Is he still there?
0: No, he left. Said he had to leave early. He had to travel far. He did say, though, that he'd had his talk with you, did he?
1: Maybe he did. Maybe he did. Will you take me to his room?
2: Sorry, sir. I can't let you out of my sight.
1: Well, then you have to come with me.
0: That's the bag he was carrying this morning when he arrived.
1: Well, that's mine. I've had it for years. Come on.
3: Sergeant, check with all the guards to see if they've seen anything. Hurry. He can't have gone far. Maybe we can catch him.
0: Carl! Carl! Ken is gone. He's taken Ken.
1: He must have taken him as a hostage.
2: No one has left the parking lot, sir.
1: Is there any other way to get to Stone Canyon from here?
0: Yes. There's a trail through the hills. It isn't far that way.
1: If we hurry, maybe we can get there before he does. Stay here with Kathy. Sergeant, clear those roadblocks.

0: got to hurry.
1: Bring your box, Cavalier.
2: General!
1: You'll have to hold everything.
3: He's taking Ken prisoner. He's headed this way in the back trail.
4: Major, you heard.
2: Yes, sir.
4: Sarson, if this is a trick...
3: This is no trick. At least not for me.
4: Still think your man's harmless, Doctor?

0: I am here. Do not come closer, any of you. If you do as I say, no harm will be done to this boy.
1: Carl!
0: Have no fear. You will turn off the electrical apparatus.
2: He's outsmarted us. All right, turn off the magnetic field. Everybody, get back.
3: Wait, Daddy. Wait.
1: But if anything happens to Ken, I'll...

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Designer colors that provide architect, decorator, and owner with an opportunity to coordinate color and equipment, and thus create a custom-designed atmosphere to suit individual tastes and needs. Six basic Brunswick colors have been created to provide the proper atmosphere for recreation. And three graduated shades of each color produce the illusion of one monochromatic color, taking advantage of variations in distance and lighting. Here is the warmth of coral, the richness of gold, the quiet relaxation of green, the calm coolness of blue, the crisp, contemporary look of classic white, and the pleasure-packed attractiveness of tangerine. These six coordinated colors are Brunswick's unique and distinctive contribution to bowling, developed after intensive research and investigation of color preference. Their balanced values allow the architect and decorator to create any atmosphere desired. It is possible to use the colors singly or in any number of combinations, depending upon the selection of equipment and the decorative scheme that is desired. But regardless of choice, all of the colors complement the light, sculptured look of Brunswick's fabulous new Gold Crown line of bowling equipment and trim, functional seating. Here is the bright, light atmosphere of refreshing recreation. Here is comfort, the Brunswick fiberglass bowler seating, constructed to fit natural body contours. All seating arrangements are now provided with backs. Maximum comfort even for scoring. The correct height, the correct writing angle, the correct working surface, a larger area with a durable, easy to clean, melamine top, harmonizing with each of the new Brunswick colors. The improved exclusive Brunswick Telescore is unmatched in the field. Brilliant, crisp projection. And the auxiliary light for open play score sheets is another first that Brunswick brings to bowling. Also, the new simplified optical system is easy to operate, easy to clean, and remarkably easy to maintain. Overall design simplicity brings not only a smartness of line, but also an unobstructed approach to the ball return. And Brunswick's exclusive Subway Cluster Return is another great time saver
that keeps the game moving. For here, each player's ball waits at the same convenient spot every time. The stainless steel tray has a 12-ball capacity to accommodate league competition. But these adjustable ball stops conveniently adapt the cluster for a reduced number of players. Here is time-saving convenience in keeping with the design harmony that adds fun to the game and potentially greater profits to the proprietor. But design harmony doesn't always include the players. And trip-ups at the foul line are electronically detected and signaled by the telefoul, a unit now completely self-contained, with buzzer and light at the foul line where they belong. Nothing to distract other bowlers, no excess wiring to the pits, allowing more trouble-free operation, labor-saving installation, and minimum maintenance. And with the subway return, the enclosure gracefully delineates the path of the ball. And the exclusive new power lift not only eliminates the possibility of trapped balls beneath the surface, but also delivers the ball quietly and safely at virtually zero velocity. Where the subway in-line ball return section is preferred or required, Brunswick offers a beautifully designed unit fully coordinated with the custom Gold Crown line. Again, Brunswick's revolutionary positive power lift is employed to provide long, efficient service. Only a subway in-line unit can provide the approach division favored by many bowlers and still provide 4.5 feet of open approach for unobstructed follow-through. There is also the newly designed surface in-line return, popular with many bowlers and proprietors. Sleek, elegant, it has that Brunswick stamp of quality from stem to stern, with hand dryer built in at terminal end. Nothing to slow the play, nothing to interrupt the fun,

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The perfect screen between the bowler and the pit. Here is precise lane definition, with neither monotony nor distracting detail. Suitable for larger installations, another Brunswick first, the uniquely designed custom twin lane masking unit that separates lanes in pairs. But double or single, these masking units provide a correctly lighted target area. Nothing to distract from the serious bowler's game, nor from the fun of chalking up a strike. 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

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Bowler and spectator seating in an unlimited variety of arrangements. And other Brunswick exclusive features, all color coordinated. It is this personal, custom-tailored touch of distinction that will lure and hold an increasing number of bowlers today and in the promising years ahead. And it is Brunswick's promise to continue to provide new highs in pleasure for the bowlers and new highs in profits for the proprietors. A Brunswick quality-created combination that will make the bowling 60s a golden reality.

faster than a speeding bullet, more powerful than a locomotive. Able to leap tall buildings at a single bound, this amazing stranger from the planet Krypton, the Man of Steel, Superman! Possessing remarkable physical strength, Superman fights a never-ending battle for truth and justice, disguised as a mild-mannered newspaper reporter, Clark Kent.

Every year, 110,000 workers get head injuries on the job. That's over 2,000 of you every week, over 400 of you every day. Now, you might be thinking, 110,000 of them get hurt, not me. I'm Martin Cove, and I'm here to tell you that you wouldn't be watching this program if your job didn't put you at risk. That means next week, tomorrow, or even today, it might be your turn. And I'm not talking about lumps on the forehead. I'm talking about 110,000 disabling head injuries every year. Most of those people are disabled by accidents at their regular work sites while they're doing their regular, everyday jobs. Most of them don't wear head protection because they don't think they need it, or they just plain don't like it. But if your job description says you have to wear it, believe me, you need head protection at work. If there's anything around that can fall, fly through the air, or just get in the way, it eventually will. You're the only one who can make sure your head's protected when that happens. No matter what kind of hazards there are in your workplace, there's a type of protection designed for you. Not bad, huh? I guess some guys look good in anything. This is called a bump hat. It's made for people who work in low or cramped areas without much headroom. You know, where you move a couple of inches and ouch. You did it again. This hat is tough, but for most of you, it's not tough enough. A bump hat will only protect you from bumps. It won't protect you from the harder impact of a falling or flying object. For that, you need a hard hat. Hey, now I feel safe. Hard hats are designed to protect your head from stronger impact. The hard shell deflects the blow and spreads the force of it out over a wide area. The hat's inner suspension acts as a shock absorber. That's so your skull doesn't have to. Some hard hats also insulate your head from electrical shock. If you need even more protection, a face shield, a welding shield, or earmuffs can attach right to the hat. Or if you need a lamp, cold weather liner, or a communication system, the hat can handle those too. There are different kinds of hard hats, and it's important that you get the right hat for the hazards in your workplace. The American National Standards Institute, or ANSI, sets specifications for hard hat performance. Every hat is rated according to the level of protection it will give you. The rating class A, class B, or class C can be found in the inside of the helmet. Class A hard hats help to reduce the impact of falling objects and the danger of contact with low voltage electricity. Class B hats give the same impact protection, but also reduce the danger of contact with high voltage electricity. Class C hard hats have the impact protection, but no insulation against electricity. So how do you know which one to wear?

0: You should know as much as you can about head protection. 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Your supervisor or your company safety manager will tell you exactly which hat to wear.
1: These hard hats are there for your protection.
0: But there's one thing nobody can do but you, and that's make the hat work. Why? Because it won't work unless you wear it. The hat won't work if you leave it at home, or in your truck, or at your desk. You've got to get in the habit of putting it on. Let's say you've got the right safety hat for your job, and you're in the habit of wearing it every day. Now you should learn more about your hat so you can keep it in tip-top condition. 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It's much more, but the shell is hard. It might be made of aluminum, tough fiberglass, or high-impact plastic. Most of the new hats are made of high-impact plastic. They're a lot tougher than aluminum hats. They don't conduct electricity like metal does, and they give better protection against most chemicals, too. These might not be your favorite colors, but you can't say they fade into the background. That's the idea, and it's another way the shell can protect you. If other workers can see you coming, they'll be a lot less likely to drop something on you. No matter what color your hat shell is, don't paint it or stick decals on it or anything else. Anything you might do to your hard hat could change its ability to insulate you from electricity. Never drill holes in your hat for ventilation or any other reason, and never engrave on it. You'll weaken the shell. In fact, any damage to the shell can mean trouble. So make a habit of checking your hat for holes, cracks, dents, stiffness, brittleness, or changes in the color or surface texture. If you find a hole or a crack, even a small one, your hat's had it. A damaged hat won't hold up under the force of an impact, so it won't protect your head. If you've got a good hat that's protected you in an accident, you have to replace it. Even if you can't see any signs of damage, the hat might have weakened if it took a serious blow. It's time to get a new one. If you want your hat shell to last as long as possible, keep it out of direct sunlight and away from heat sources when you're not wearing it. Clean it with water and a mild soap. Never use a solvent on it. Find a safe place to store it, but remember, don't store it there for too long. It belongs on your head. Now let's take a look at an even more important part of a hard hat's protection, the suspension system. The suspension system is the part of its harness that absorbs the force of an impact on the shell. It might be made up of crown straps, protective padding, or something similar. The adjustable straps hold the hat in place and keep the shell away from your head. That's important. With free-flowing air between your head and the shell, you'll be a lot more comfortable. But the main reason for that empty space is the shock absorption it will give you if something comes crashing down on your head. That's the real secret of a hard hat's protection. If you think it's just a handy place to store cigarettes or gum, you're weakening your hat's protection. Anything you put in that clearance space will cut down on the hat's ability to absorb shocks. Whatever the hat doesn't absorb, your head will. So keep the clearance space clear at all times. The suspension system can become damaged or worn, so you need to check it regularly, like you check the shell. Watch out for cracking, torn adjustment slots, frayed material, and other signs of wear, especially at the suspension lugs. Hair oils and perspiration can shorten the system's life, so regular cleaning is a good idea. A sponge, a soft brush with water, and a mild detergent will do the job. For the best protection, you need to be sure your hard hat fits the way it's designed to, and you should know the right way to wear it on the head. The inner suspension is made to meet your head squarely at the crown. The headband should be worn above your ears. The adjustable straps should be snug, but comfortable. The fit should never be so tight that the band leaves a mark on your head. Never cut or tamper with the suspension system. All of its elements work together to give you protection you need. If any part of the system has been cut or damaged, the hat is useless. Get a new one. And that's the ins and the outs of protecting your head on the job. But like I said before, wearing your hat is what really counts. And that part is all up to you. Your company's management wants to cut down on head injuries, and they've got some good reasons for being concerned. But if one of those heads could be yours, you should be pretty concerned yourself. Without head protection, a serious accident might disable you for life. Even a minor concussion can be a major inconvenience, not to mention the pain. So why take chances? If you want to use your head, use it right. Wear your head protection every day.

I'm really most embarrassed. I've no opening song to sing. I searched around both high and low and couldn't find a thing. I tried to get some novelty to introduce my act, but the city held no ditty I could use, and that's a fact.

0: you see that my position puts me in a spot that's wrong. For how can I begin my act without an opening song?
1: Hello. Yes. What? Who? Oh, it's Irving Berlin calling, and he wants to speak to you.
0: Irving Berlin, really? Gee, that's a piece of luck. Wait until he hears about the way that I am stuck. Hello, Irving, darling. Gee, I'm glad you called. I had no opening song to sing. I just stood here and stalled. Have you some suggestions? Gee, that's an idea. I'll try, dear. Play afraid of you. Many thanks for calling. I believe you saved the day. Goodbye, Irving, darling. Jack, go ahead and play.

0: on the trip, we took everything with us but the kitchen sink.
1: Yeah. Honestly, Albert, didn't you tell the paper boy not to deliver the newspapers for 3 weeks? Albert?
2: Newspapers? No, darling, I thought you were going to. You know, that front lawn of ours is so high, I could hardly find the walk. Didn't you tell that Benson boy to keep the grass cut while we were gone? Ethel?
1: No, dear. You said you'd take care of it.
2: I did? Well, I guess I didn't.
1: Marion Jones has had her baby. My goodness, it's a boy.

0: 6 ounces. Isn't that wonderful? They're going to name him Henry. Isn't that wonderful, dear?
1: Oh, yeah, it's great.
0: Oh, I tell you, the nice thing about coming home from a vacation is the nice big pile of mail waiting to be opened. Such fun. Now, what is this? Albert? Albert! Dear, they're going to change our telephone number. From Bubbling Brook 32468 to 7 numbers.
1: Yeah.
0: Look. All numbers and no name.
1: Yeah, I heard about that at the drugstore when I stopped in to pick up the liniment.
0: But we've always been a Bubbling Brook. Always. I mean, they can't just change us to 7 numbers like this. I mean, why, it sounds like a lottery ticket or a convict or something.
2: Well, I don't know what difference it makes.
0: What difference? Why, we have been Bubbling Brook, dear, since... Well, I mean, we've had a Bubbling Brook number ever since the name was chosen in honor of the Battle of Bubbling Brook and my great-grandfather.
1: I know, darling, but after all, times have changed. Heck, even the brook has dried up. Besides, the telephone company must have a good reason. I'll bet it's quite a job changing all those numbers.
0: I can't think of any reason.
1: Well, maybe they ran out of telephone numbers.
0: Oh, how could they run out of numbers? Must be millions and millions of numbers.
1: Well, why don't you phone them and find out? After all, that's what telephones are for. Look, I'm going to put the car away. I'll be right back.
0: Wait a minute. Who would I ask for?
1: I don't know. Why don't you ask for the vice president in charge of numbers?
2: I bet they got one, too.
0: I think it is outrageous to change the telephone number. No. I don't want you to think that I'm a person who's always complaining, because I'm not. But if you knew how much this means to... No. I want to speak to the vice president in charge of numbers.

0: numbers. Always more numbers. More telephones, more numbers. Next, it'll be international numbers. And then maybe interspace numbers. Who knows? Numbers department. Digit speaking.
1: Well, you just can't change my telephone number like this. Why, it's like changing my name.
0: Yes, I understand how you feel. But...
1: And with hardly any warning.
0: I certainly can't understand that. We have tried to tell everyone about our new all-number calling plan. And, well, the time when your own number has to be changed is still some time away.
1: Well, maybe you did send me notices that I threw out without reading, but you see, we've been away on a vacation, Mr. What did you say your name was?
0: Digit, as in seven-digit telephone number.
1: Yes. Well, Mr. Digit, I simply can't believe you'd do away with our bubbling brook. Why, it belongs to our little boy, Vern, and when he has a son, it will belong to our grandson.
0: The bubbling brook prefix belongs to your grandson?
1: Yes. Well, I hope it will when we have a grandson. I mean, this may sound silly or sentimental to want a phone number to be traditional, but my great-grandfather was the only casualty in the Battle of Bubbling Brook.
0: Ah, but this is our whole point. Like your little grandson, there will be millions of others in the years to come, and we're trying to plan ahead. This new all-number calling plan is taking place gradually throughout the country to provide everyone with enough telephone numbers for the future.
1: You don't mean to tell me you're running out of telephone numbers? What is that ticking noise?
0: Oh, that. That's the sound of new telephones. Every time you hear a tick, another new telephone has been added to the 80 million now in use in the United States and Canada. All over the country, people are demanding more and more telephones. 13,000 a day. That adds up to 65,000 by the close of business each week. And over 280,000 by the end of each month. A total of almost 3.5 million new telephones a year. That's a lot of new telephones, isn't it? And almost every one of them will need a new number.
1: But I have a number. A nice number that starts with BU for Bubbling Brook. I just can't understand why you want to change it to all numbers.
0: Oh, that's because letters are stunting our growth. Are hemming us in. Tying us in knots. Won't let us get ready to give you and all our customers, including little Vern, the telephone service you'll need and want for the future.
1: Mr. Digit, please slow down. What do you mean letters are hemming you in?
0: It's really simple and fascinating, too, I think. For example, look at your telephone dial. There are 10 dial positions, but only 8 have letters. You can't use 1 or 0 for either the first or second dial pull. No letters. This cuts down the amount of telephone numbers. And then, too, you can hardly make any words where both first letters come from the JKL and WXY places. About the only word you can strain out of this combination is Ylang. That's a fine name for a Philippine tree, which is what it is. But it makes a poor name for a telephone number. Letters and names cause confusion, too. Zero is mistaken for O. People dial BB for Bubbling Brook instead of BU. Many names are easily misspelled. Is Lynbrook L-I or L-Y? Or for that matter, your friends from out of town may wonder if your own number is BU for Bubbling Brook or BA for Babbling Brook. Using no words, but just letters, like LL or XR, would help some, but not enough. To get maximum use with selected letters, we would have to simultaneously change every dial in the nation, putting letters in all 10 positions. And besides, think of the confusion between letters like B and P and T and V and E and D. And who can tell the difference between AJ and HA? Numbers, on the other hand, are fortunately less confusing.
1: And you do have quite a problem.
0: Well, the whole thing is, the present letters and numbers system gives you such a limited quantity of central office names. Combinations like your bubbling all numbers and no letters. You add 1 to 800 in each area across the land. And every one of these central offices can have thousands and thousands of numbers in it. Do you see the numbers you will be freeing? Why, millions. Why, I say we're being hemmed in. And little Vern will be the loser.
2: These numbers are going to be needed in the future. In direct distance dialing, for example.
1: Direct distance dialing? Oh, you mean where a person can dial his own long-distance calls.
0: That's right. More and more cities are offering this service. To make it work, the United States and Canada are divided into telephone areas, each with a 3-number area code. Yours is 311. Remember? It's on your dial. Yes. Well, when you dial a number out of your own area, you first dial the 3-number area code. This connects you with the right area. Then you dial the local number. Say, 555-1234. The same local number can be used once in every area. So can names, of course. But remember, with names, we can have far fewer central offices in an area. With...
1: Yes, yes, I remember. With all number calling, millions of new numbers will become available.
2: Yes.
0: The public's demand for more telephone services is tremendous. Aside from more and more people and more homes, there are many new business needs. For example, large companies, which once had only one number and lots of extensions, now have separate numbers for all their telephones. You can dial right to each telephone. Also, there'll be more direct dialing to mobile telephones. And the bellboy, which buzzes to tell you to call your home or office. Yes, telephones are going in everywhere. More and more telephones. More and more numbers.
1: It's overwhelming. How do you ever keep up?
0: It's not easy. Because it means that more and more central offices are being filled up. And so areas are filled up. In fact, this has happened many times already. And all because of the letters in the telephone number. And so we have to split the affected areas into two smaller areas. If this happens often, more and more of our customers will have to dial the 3-number area code, even on short distance calls. So it's best to keep these areas as large as possible. All number calling will provide the capacity to do this. It will take care of the countries and your grandson's communication needs for years to come. And all number calling opens the way for so many future improvements in your service. Such things as easier to read dials when sometime in the future letters can be removed. The use of compact buttons instead of dials. Smaller, handier, more attractive instruments. International dialing, where all numbers will avoid the confusion of foreign alphabets. And who knows? Outer space dialing. These things may seem far in the future, but so did Earth's satellites only yesterday. Well, that's the story of all number calling. The new look in telephone numbers. It'll be coming to cities and towns all over the country in the next few years. Quickly in some, gradually in others. But all number calling is coming everywhere. I really think you'll like it.
1: Well, Mr. Digit, I might at that. And thank you for explaining it to me.
2: It was a pleasure.
1: Oh, Mr. Digit, about Bubbling Brook. I do understand why it's being changed.
0: I hoped you would. And goodbye.

0: Ethel? Ethel? What in Sam Hill are you doing? What's all this business?
1: What?
0: What is all this business?
1: Oh, well, I was just talking to... I'm thinking of calling the vice president in charge of numbers.
0: Oh, darling, I was just kidding. Darling, there is no vice president in charge of numbers. Anyhow, darling, you don't need to bother calling the phone company. I was talking to Seeley next door, you know,
1: yes,
0: after
1: yes,
0: I put the car
1: yes,
0: away. And he gave me all the stuff that they got, which we probably received, too. And you just threw away without even reading. But look, darling, it seems that this new number system will open the way for all sorts of wonderful things.
1: Oh, yes, I know.
0: Like better service for homes and business and international dialing, maybe even space dialing someday.
1: Yes, I know, dear.
0: Dialing will be easy, fast, and more accurate because there won't be all this confusion between letters and numbers. It's actually the result of everything growing like mad, you know.
1: I know, dear.
0: More industry, more business, more homes, and they're all going to need more telephones and more numbers. You see, look, it's all right here.
1: Oh, that's Mr. Digit. I'm just talking to him.
0: You were just talking to Mr. Digit?
1: Yes, dear. That's how I knew everything that you were telling me.
0: On the telephone?
1: Yes. Well, I think I was.
0: Oh, honey, you're tired.
1: Oh, no, I'm not.
0: Oh, yes, you are. Don't tell me you need another vacation.
1: Maybe I do. You know, my grandfather wasn't the only one to lose a battle for Bubbling Brook.
0: Come on, Dolly. After all, it wasn't much of a battle anyhow.

OSHA law requires construction employers to provide a workplace that is free from recognized hazards. Yet every day, construction workers face dangers that threaten their health and their lives. If your employer allows OSHA violations to occur, you should bring them to the immediate attention of your craft steward, employer, or OSHA. Most importantly, you must be alert. It's your life that's at risk.

0: It was a pretty bad accident. They're taking the worker to County General, but I can tell you right now, this is one construction worker who won't make it to the emergency room. On average, the same kind of thing happens 5 times a day on construction sites somewhere in America. The sad thing is, it didn't have to happen. What's even sadder is that every day, there are a whole lot of near misses that could have ended up like this one, and they didn't have to happen either. Today is a perfect example.
1: Clarence Givens is looking forward to watching his only daughter graduate from high school.
2: You be careful, you be good, yeah?
3: Okay.
2: I'll see you.
3: Happy day.
2: And don't miss your bus, yeah?
1: Joanne Kimball is a single parent whose pride and joy are her two kids.

0: Jorge Martinez is excited about his new job. For several weeks, he's been getting his feet wet as a construction worker.
1: Jorge!
2: Jorge,
1: how are you doing?
2: Okay.
0: And Frank Mitchison is looking forward to the week after next when he takes his family to the beach.
1: Be good. See you tonight. See you guys. I'll put that in the pool.
0: Today, at different job sites, all four of these folks came face to face with death. Three of them were lucky this time. One wasn't. Jorge Martinez and his foreman are connecting a segment of sewer line on a road construction project. They're working inside a trench box that will protect them if the walls cave in. But Jorge's foreman is violating OSHA regulations by having the ladder outside the box. That means they're both taking a risk every time they have to get in and out of the trench.
1: This way, Bob. Good.
0: The foreman is getting frustrated. It's taking too long to make the connection. It's tough from this end. So he tells Jorge to go to the other side just for a few minutes, just long enough to clear away some dirt and line up the pipe. He's risking Jorge's life. OSHA has some basic safety rules about excavations. Any trench deeper than 5 feet has to be shored or sloped. Also, the spoil pile has to be at least 2 feet back from the edge. There has to be an egress ladder inside the shored up area, and it has to extend to 3 feet above the top. The trench box has to be level with the top of the trench, and there can't be more than 2 feet of space from the bottom of the box to the bottom of the hole. There may be other specific rules that apply in other situations, but in all situations, workers must never go into an unprotected trench, even for a few seconds. Jorge's employer has given him an order to do something that is unsafe. Jorge has a legal right to refuse. This is one of the most difficult situations a new worker may face, but your union training has taught you the risk of entering an unprotected trench. Is it worth risking your life?
3: But Jorge has a responsibility here, too, a responsibility to himself and to the other workers on this job site. Jorge's responsibility is to take a good, hard look at the situation, to recognize that it's not safe, and to say that he's not going to any part of that trench that isn't safe. Today, because Jorge didn't do that, his life is on the line.
0: Clarence Givens is a signalman. Because drivers of heavy equipment can't see where they're backing, it's Clarence's job to make sure that the vehicle doesn't hit anyone or anything. But there are two problems here. The contractor sent a truck with a broken backup alarm, and Clarence's foreman is about to distract him.
1: Clarence, when you get done here, I got another truck coming in on the other side of the job. I want you to back him in and dump him.
0: Contractors have a responsibility to make certain that everything on a job site meets common sense OSHA safety standards. Signalmen and drivers have a standardized set of signals for communication. The signalman must be positioned to the side and far enough back to see the truck and anything that could cross its path. And the driver must keep visual contact with the signalman.
3: But let's not forget about Clarence, because he has a responsibility in this situation too. Construction is dangerous work. His responsibility is to keep his eyes and ears open at all times, especially when he's helping a truck back up. And because Clarence didn't do that, today just might be his last.

0: It's morning break time for Joanne Kimball. On a construction site, when it's a hot summer day, that usually means finding the closest source of cold water. But you don't take a break from safety during breaks from work. Joanne found a water jug sitting right on the crane. As she takes that cool, refreshing drink, Joanne leans against the crane to relax. But she fails to see that it's getting dangerously close to an overhead power line. If the crane gets too close to the power line, Joanne becomes a statistic.
1: Electrocution is one of the primary causes of death on construction jobs. And most electrocutions are caused by some kind of contact with high voltage power lines. Now, there are regulations to protect people like Joanne and me, but regulations only work if people pay attention to them.
0: Cranes aren't the only things that can contact high voltage power lines. You also have to be careful using ladders, scaffolds, and other metal objects around energized power sources. Joanne's employer has not implemented an effective safety program to identify potential hazards like this one. This is a blueprint for disaster. Frank Mitchison is an iron worker. Today he's working six stories up. His job is to bolt down crossbars. Frank is not as protected as he should be. He should be wearing a body harness. But at least he's wearing a safety belt with a lanyard. Iron workers call it a monkey tail. And for the most part, Frank is making use of it. Frank has been an iron worker for a lot of years. Even though working at these heights has become second nature, he's generally pretty careful. But Frank's in a hurry, and this connection looks easy. So, Frank is not going to hook up. In the United States, falls are the leading killer of workers. You should always use a fall protection system that suits the job you're doing. And if equipment is involved, you have to know how to use it and maintain it. Your employer must ensure that you are trained. Ask and take advantage of the training. Your union may also offer it.
1: The real shame here is that Frank ties off probably 95% of the times when he should, so he knows better. You just can't cut corners when it comes to safety. And Frank's about to find that out the hard way.

0: The four people in this story are just like you and me. They want a comfortable life for themselves and their families. So they go to work to earn the money to help them reach for the American dream. Three of them have come away from today's experience kind of shaken up, but they're wiser for it. The fourth will never get another chance.
1: Jorge Martinez was lucky. When he saw what was happening, he was able to pull himself out before the dirt could trap him. He came out of it alive and well, but he's well aware of how close he came to dying today. Clarence Givens was just a whisper away from being hit by the dump truck and knocked under its wheels. A few more inches the other way, and Clarence would have been another construction fatality. It turned out to be Joanne's lucky day, too. They say that timing is everything. In Joanne's case, timing was the only difference between life and death. Frank Mitchison never had a chance. When he lost his balance, his lanyard wasn't attached, and he fell six stories.
2: Get down to unit. We got to get an IV started on him. The only line with shock trauma for a trauma consult. Let him know what we got.
1: When Frank gets to the hospital, he'll be DOA, dead on arrival. The sad thing is, it didn't have to happen. Construction accidents can be prevented. We have to remember that we're the ones on the job. We're the ones who see the dangers. We're the ones who can report them. We're the ones who can avoid them. Even though accidents cost the construction industry billions of dollars, accidents cost us our lives. Who has the most at stake? Each year, more than 1,000 workers are killed in construction accidents. More than 250,000 suffer injuries that result in lost work days. 90% of the deaths occur in four categories: caught between, struck by, electrocution, and falls. We've highlighted examples of these four. And as you have seen, there is a thin line between a near miss and a fatality. Construction work is dangerous. The government will enforce safety and health laws, but it cannot be on every construction site. Employers have the responsibility to provide a safe and healthful workplace. But realistically, that does not always happen. Only you can decide. Take a chance or make the choice to get proper training, to use the right personal protective equipment, to stay alert, to take the time to do a job correctly, to not cut corners, and to refuse to work in any unsafe situation. It's up to you. Take a chance or make the choice.

than a streak of lightning. More powerful than the pounding surf. Mightier than a roaring hurricane. This amazing stranger from the planet Krypton, the Man of Steel, Superman. Possessing remarkable physical strength, Superman fights a never-ending battle for truth and justice. Disguised as a mild-mannered newspaper reporter, Clark Kent.

0: You're damnless and sharp, Scuffer. I send you out to bring back that woman, and what happens? You let her get away and bring me this fool. She must not get to the airport. She must be stopped.
1: They are probably the largest and most ruthless gang of saboteurs in this country. I know. For 6 months, they thought I was one of them. This briefcase contains a list of their names, together with their diabolical plans of destruction. They will stop at nothing to recover these records. I must get them through to Washington.
2: I understand. I'll see that you have an escort to the airport.

0: She's trapped on the bridge.
1: But the place is surrounded by...
2: Hello! Edrich! Hello! Hello! Joan Donovan, something went wrong. We've got to get those records.

Millions of years ago, huge reptiles called dinosaurs roamed the earth. The name dinosaur means terrible lizard. Dinosaurs appeared some 220 million years ago and roamed the earth until about 65 million years ago. We know they were here because their bones have been found on every continent. Each dot indicates the location where fossils have been found. Let's take a look at the history of life on Earth. Life began in the ocean about 3.35 billion years ago. After the fish, the amphibians appeared. Reptiles, including the dinosaurs, came next. Mammals appeared later. And birds appeared last. Humans have been on Earth for only about a million years. Some dinosaurs were enormous, tall as houses. They could be as long as 15 elephants and weigh as much as 12 automobiles. Brontosaurus was one of the largest dinosaurs. When he walked, his footsteps must have sounded like thunder. In fact, his name means thunder lizard. Like most reptiles, Brontosaurus reproduced eggs. He was a harmless animal. He only ate plants. Not all dinosaurs were big. Some were no bigger than chickens.

The plant-eating dinosaurs protected themselves in different ways. Stegosaurus had bony plates on his back and spikes on his tail. His name means plated lizard.

Anatosaurus, the duck lizard, escaped into the water in times of danger. He had webbed feet to help him swim. His jaws contained hundreds of tightly packed teeth for crushing tough planks. Other duck-billed dinosaurs had odd-looking crests decorating their heads. The flying reptiles seen in the background are pteranodons. Pteranodons are reptiles, but not related to the dinosaurs. The Ankylosaurus was a living tank. Ankylosaurus means stiffened lizard. His back was tough armor. Despite their protective armors, not many dinosaurs could escape the sharp teeth of Tyrannosaurus Rex. His name means King Tyrant Lizard, and he was a ferocious beast. Tyrannosaurus grew to be 50 feet long and 18 feet tall. The horned-faced dinosaurs didn't fear Tyrannosaurus Rex because they had horns to defend themselves. Triceratops was the largest of this group. Triceratops means three-horned face. Monoclonius had only one horn. His name means single-stem lizard. The horned-faced dinosaurs were plant eaters. All of them had horny beaks and frills or spikes on the back of their heads.

Styracosaurus did not hesitate to fight Tyrannosaurus Rex when necessary.

Dinosaurs ruled the Earth for 140 million years. As centuries passed, some dinosaurs died, while others continued to survive. 65 million years ago, the last of the dinosaurs disappeared. At that time, changes occurred in the climate, affecting the dominant types of vegetation. The dinosaurs could not retreat to a warmer climate as the northern and southern land masses were separated by tropical seas. Today, the bones of dinosaurs may be seen in many museums, where they give us a window into the geological past.

0: electricity to travel from one end of the wire to the other. Yes, you see, the measurement of the interval is almost instantaneous. It takes the pulse of electricity, let's see, that's about 6,300 millionths of a second to go through the wire. People ask us why we would ever need to measure times this short. But actually, in atomic physics, 1/100 millionth of a second is such a long period of time that we would hardly ever talk about it. We're more concerned with times in the neighborhood of 1/1,000,000,000 of a second or shorter.
1: A 1/1,000,000,000 of a second is called a nanosecond. In the time it takes a firecracker to explode, 1,000,000 nanoseconds go by.

0: In a billionth of a second, a jet plane will travel about a hundred thousandths of an inch, which is far enough for it to plow through several air molecules. Inside of those air molecules, a great deal is happening in a billionth of a second. An air molecule will find time to spin hundreds of times. Some subatomic particles will live out their entire history. Protons in the atom's nucleus will revolve thousands of billions of times in a billionth of a second.
1: For a long time, men considered atoms to be the smallest parts of nature. Recently, even smaller constituents of matter have been discovered, the so-called elementary particles. Over 100 of them have been classified thus far, with names such as electrons, neutrons, k-mesons, neutrinos, and antineutrinos. The lifetime, or the decay process of these particles, is extremely short, something to the order of 10 to the minus 24 seconds, which is 1/1,000,000,000,000 of a second.
0: In machines like this cyclotron at the University of California, atomic particles are accelerated to high velocities and studied. Physicists have seen and recorded events taking place in quadrillionths of seconds and shorter. Some such events are seen to occur in reverse time.
2: Of course, when we talk about backwards time, we're usually speaking of a rather specialized interaction among electrons, positrons, and gamma rays. The actual backwards direction of time only takes place for tiny fractions of seconds in localized points in space. It's not at all like the dramatic reversals of time found in science fiction.
1: Here we see a typical photograph in an elementary particle experiment. The white lines that you see here are tracks left by the particles entering a bubble chamber.
0: The time intervals of particle physics are so brief, they can only be measured indirectly by such methods as measuring the tracks particles leave in liquid hydrogen. It takes light 1/1,000,000,000,000 of a second to cross the nucleus of a hydrogen atom. That is also the shortest decay time of any atomic particles. Some theoretical physicists have suggested that time passes in discrete units, and that each unit is about 1/1,000,000,000,000 of a second. If we start with this as a unit of time and lay out 1,000,000,000,000,000 of them end to end, we still have only 1/1,000,000,000,000 of a second. Extremely brief events are as inconceivable to us as the eons that pass on stars and planets. The lifetime of a man falls about midway between the lifetimes of atomic particles and the lifetimes of stars. And our view of the universe is peculiarly fashioned by our place in time.
3: For a man whose life is less than a century, 1,000,000,000 years is a very long time, and 1/1,000,000,000 of a second is inconceivably brief. But if our lives were as short as the lifetime

0: particle called K-meson. A second would be like the age of the universe is to us now.
1: We have talked about very long periods of time, and we've talked about very short periods of time. But now we aren't talking about anything. Or rather, what we're talking about now is now. How long is now? A billionth of a second? A trillionth of a second? When it's now on Earth, is it now throughout Andromeda Galaxy? Have you ever left now? Would it surprise you to learn that there are lots of places where now happens at a different time?

0: For us, there is a continually moving point in time which we call now. This now separates the past from the future. It is always now. Time is a long string of nows which stops abruptly at the present.
1: Looking back on them, we see these nows as instants in time and as points in our movement through space.

It has long been believed that there is a connection between motion and change and the passage of time. We sense the passage of time by noting motion and change. Indeed, that is our perception of objective time. But in order to understand the subtle meaning physicists give to time, we have to understand a more abstract concept, the notion of periodicity, of a universe of cycles. As the Earth revolves around the Sun, we make a sort of clock out of it. The Sun is the center, the Earth is the clock hand, and the 12 hours are January, February, March, April. But as the Earth revolves around the Sun, it also rotates on its axis, and so we have days and nights. Unhappily, the rotation on its axis and the revolving around the Sun are unrelated. Each time the Earth revolves around the Sun, it rotates 365 times, plus a very awkward fraction. For aesthetic reasons, men have tried to work out a calendar which easily fits days into years. But the great periodic cycles are more complex than that. Today we have a complicated system of leap years and oddly divided months. The system is only now beginning to do justice to the beautifully symmetrical motion of planets and suns. Just as we divide the year into months, we divide the day into hours. One of the first mechanical devices for telling hours was the water clock, or clepsydra. It simply measured dripping water, and so worked on cloudy days and at night. About 3,000 years after the first clepsydra, Galileo discovered the principle of the pendulum. Any mechanism which is supposed to tell time must be based on some periodic motion, something that repeats itself over and over again.

something that repeats itself over and over again. It might be the daily sweeping of the sun across the sky, or dripping water, or a pendulum swing, or unwinding spring. Today, most clocks mark off alternating current. 60 times a second, electricity in America goes one direction, then the other. And faithfully, millions of clocks inch forward together.

If we make a clock tick off 86,400 units every 24 hours, we should have a dependable regular second.

0: but the Earth is turning irregularly on its axis. Gradually, as the years pass, it is slowing down.
1: Ultimately, the friction of the wind and tides may slow its rotation until it always keeps the same face toward the sun, just as the moon now rotates so as to keep the same face toward the Earth.
0: If we defined a second by the rotation of the Earth, seconds would grow imperceptibly longer with every passing day. So scientists computed exactly how long an average second had been in 1900, and that precise length of time became the definition of a second. So a certain fraction of the year 1900 is the definition of a second. In order to build a clock that was accurate enough to tick off the exact second, scientists went to atoms of a rare metal called cesium.
2: The principle of our cesium atomic clock is really quite simple. When cesium metal is heated, the individual atoms begin vibrating about 9 billion times a second. And those atoms are vibrating very accurately, more accurately than almost anything else in the universe. We send a stream of vibrating atoms into a little chamber that's resonating at the same frequency, about 9 billion times a second. The resonating chamber interacts with the atoms inside it. It keeps the atoms vibrating, the atoms keep the chamber resonating, and the chamber controls a crystal of quartz rock, which is sending out a radio signal. In other words, the atoms control a radio signal, and the signal controls a clock.
1: We have an unexpected clue as to the workings of time on the very long scale. It is the principle of entropy. The principle says that the natural state of things is diffuse, chaotic, disordered. And with every passing moment, the universe as a whole is becoming more disordered. Entropy means that an orderly little drop of ink will diffuse into a billion parts at the first opportunity. Entropy means that the air in your room will remain in the most disordered state possible. It will never gather together under your bed and leave you to suffocate. It means that every rock and every planet is slowly disintegrating. Everything in the universe is gradually slowing down.
0: As time marches on, entropy marches on. Indeed, they may be more related than we imagine. Notice what happens when we make our movie violate the principle of entropy. When the cards go to a more ordered rather than a more disordered state, it looks like we've reversed time. We can always tell when a movie is going backwards by the violation of entropy. What we conceive of as time may be simply the relentless process of entropy, of decay, of increasing randomness.
1: So far, we have considered time moving forward uniformly, unchanging throughout the universe. But is it possible that there are worlds in which an event taking place in 1 second on Earth might stretch out to eternities?

Presumably to an insect whose life is brief and whose movements rapid, our activities are slow and lumbering. Relative size may affect our perception of time.

0: But are there conditions under which the flow of time itself varies?
1: In this film, we have suggested that time is related to motion. Physicists now believe that the actual rate of the flow of time is related to the velocity that an object, or a space capsule, or a planet is moving through space. Since things move through space at vastly different velocities, this would suggest that time itself flows at different rates.
0: Indeed, this touches upon the great insight of Albert Einstein, who radically reformed our ideas of the nature of time. He showed that time is a personal perception, rather than a universal experience shared by all. That no one man's time is better than another's. We all perceive time at different rates.
2: Outside, and this is WWN TV News. The big story this morning is the blast off of the Diogenes 3 space capsule. The controversial flight leaves from Edwards Space Station at noon today, despite numerous last-minute attempts to ground the experiment. Earlier this morning, we spoke with Dr. Milan Gerzig, Director of Operations for the Diogenes program.
3: How's it going, Dr. Gerzig?
4: We don't expect any problems this time. No, we don't.
3: What about the first two voyages?
4: Well, I'm sorry, I'm too busy right now to answer this question.
2: Diogenes 3 is about ready to undock and blast off from Edwards Space Station. We are supposed to have a direct line. Yes. Yes, there you see astronauts Chris Johnson and Lynn Wu. Our transmission is very bad. I believe that was the blast off. This would be mission control in Edwards Space Station. The station itself is in a permanent orbit some 200 miles above the Earth, with some 50 scientists and engineers in residence. And of course, this is where Diogenes left from just moments ago.
5: As the world
2: around me. In about 18 hours, the spacecraft will be going

0: Of course, most interest in the project revolves around the so-called time warp experiments, or what scientists prefer to call time dilation effects. Behind me, you see one of the three cesium atomic clocks, which will be used to measure the amount that time slows down on the spacecraft. It may sound like science fiction, but scientists say that across the face of the universe, time goes at millions of different rates as compared with time on Earth.
1: There are many problems in attaining velocities near the speed of light. For one thing, it takes enormous amounts of energy over long periods of time. To achieve just half the speed of light in 30 days traveling time, there would be a continual pressure of 1,000 pounds on each astronaut. And as for accelerating to, say, within 100 miles per hour of the speed of light, our astronauts would not only be old men when the speed was finally achieved, but the amount of energy consumed would be more than what is contained in our entire galaxy. So the director of the Diogenes 3 mission has conveniently invented an anti-gravity device and a superpower source, thus making it possible for the spacecraft to accelerate quickly to nearly the speed of light without pulverizing the astronauts to a fine atomic dust.
0: Diogenes 3 has been accelerating for 18 hours now and is doing 145,000 kilometers per second. This is Dr. Milan Gerzig, director of operations. Dr. Gerzig, what has happened on the flight so far?
2: Well, of course we're delighted that the mission is going so well. At the moment, the spatial and time distortions are very obvious.
0: Just what does that mean?
2: Yes, you will notice that...
1: What appears to be slow motion on a television screen is actually representing one of the phenomena predicted by Albert Einstein's relativity theory. He showed that when one system was going at an enormously high velocity relative to another, time on that system would be slower than time on the reference or stationary system. We are seeing a time dilation as it would appear on a spacecraft going about 99.9% of the speed of light.
2: Not at all. As far as they are concerned, everything is normal on the spacecraft. But when they hear us on their radio, our voices are speeded up, like a tape going too fast.

20 minutes ago, we began this film by suggesting that time was somehow related to movement. That's how we perceive time, through motion and change. Subsequently, we talked about clocks, and we talked about calendars. We defined a second, which is the basic unit of time in science. We talked about nanoseconds, and we talked about entropy. So, here we sit, 20 minutes later, trying to understand why the astronaut is moving so slowly. We know he is traveling very fast, at nearly the speed of light. And we know that when a body moves past us, time for it is slower than time is for us. So the astronaut crawls through his chores, his every moment stretched out. We cannot ask what he is doing now, because his now is not our now. While he is moving, he exists in a different time scheme than we do. In much the same way, every star in the sky is in a different time scheme. In physics, time means the reading of the master clock. Beyond this, we don't know what time is. But we know a few things about it, not the least of which is that we are caught irrevocably in its forward motion.

0: There's no use trying, Alice said. One can't believe impossible things.
1: My dear Thayer, you haven't had much practice, said the Queen. When I was your age, I always did it for half an hour a day. Why, sometimes I believed as many as 6 impossible things before breakfast.

0: Hey, Mute, what's the big idea of busting up my act? Oh. Why, Muty, I am a new man. Haven't you heard about the wonderful thing Dr. Weston did for me? He pepped up my pulse, gave me a set of vocal cords. You ought to see him. Take it from me, you'll never land a job the way you are. Let's go. Here we are.
1: Hello, Talkie. What's on your mind now?
0: Doc, my old friend Muty wants you to put him through the works.

0: Why, man, you still run on 60. We'll have to pep you up to 90. Open your mouth.
1: Yeah.
0: Right, come right along with me. Now, Talkie, let's put on an act for him follow us through.

Inside this booth is a motion picture camera which is taking pictures through this window. We use a soundproof booth. When it's closed, it keeps the camera noise away from the microphone. The camera is operated by a motor which runs at exactly the same speed as the motor in the sound machine. Whew, it's hot in this booth. Let's get out on the set again, and I'll show how the sound is picked up by the microphones on the stage. Sound waves are picked up by this wonderful mechanical ear, the microphone, which is really a glorified telephone transmitter. This microphone changes the sound waves into electrical vibrations, which are amplified here and sent along these wires to the mixer room. The sounds from the stage microphones are mixed here so that the natural for the action in the production. Mr. Mixer sees the actors through this window and hears them only through this horn. Now that we've got the sound right, I'll show you how it's amplified. Get ready. The power from the microphones is amplified about 10 million times by these vacuum tubes, making the voice current strong enough to operate the machine that photographs the sound. Do you follow me? This is the machine that is used

0: to record the sound on film. This sound film is traveling at the same rate of speed as the picture film in the camera booth. The light valve has two thin metal strings stretched across this tiny slit. On one side of the slit is a strong light, while on the other is a film, moving at exactly the same speed as the picture camera in the studio. The greatly amplified voice currents passing through these tiny light valve strings move them closer together or further apart, thus changing the size of the slit. Therefore, the light varies as it passes through this rapidly changing opening, leaving a true photographic record of the voice currents on the film. Simple, isn't it? Huh? Now let's look at the films after they've been developed. Well, here we are. Here are our two negatives developed. The next step is to print these two negatives onto a third piece of film. We'll print the sound record first, and then the picture record. Here we have a completed sound print, and we are now ready for projection. This is the picture and sound projector. One motor drives both the picture and sound equipment. You see? Let me illustrate this with a simple diagram. This lamp illuminates the soundtrack on the film. The light from the lamp passes through the slit, throwing a very narrow line of brilliant light on the soundtrack. As the film runs past this light, the marks on the soundtrack cause the light to increase and decrease. This light, in turn, causes the current through the photoelectric cell to increase and decrease, thus reproducing the electric vibrations first created by the sound waves. The current from the photoelectric cell is pepped up by the amplifier, and then this amplified current is carried by wires along through the theater and down to the screen on the stage to connect with the loudspeakers. This is a typical layout of the stage set with two horns behind the screen. The receivers connected to the horns convert the electrical vibrations back into sound waves exactly the way the telephone receiver operates, so that while the picture is being shown, the sound which was recorded is reproduced in step with the picture. The screen is full of small holes so that the horns may be placed behind the screen to let the sound through. This gives the illusion that the sound is coming from the image of the speaker. Talkie, there goes your cue. You're next on screen, while Muty can go try on his new voice.
1: Okay.
2: Just a song at twilight.
1: Whoopee! I found my voice! Ha, ha, ha, ha, ha. Let me into that machine.
0: No, you can't go on now. Tucky's doing his stuff.
1: I can't, eh, Professor? Well, you just watch me. Whee! Wow!
3: Sit down, sit down. What's the idea?
1: Hooray!
3: Sit still, I
1: hooray,
3: said.
1: Hooray,
3: sit still. Just because you've got a voice now, don't shout.
1: Boy, I'm a jazzerino. Whee!
3: Look here, Smarty. If you must stay on the screen with me, suppose we get together with a little close harmony. What do you say?

0: We live in an age of technology in which machines touch every part of our lives. It is not surprising that music has also been influenced by technology. We are listening to music in which every sound was created electronically.
1: The piece of electronic jazz we are now hearing, which I wrote about a year ago, represents one kind of electronic music. But the range of possibilities is enormous, extending from popular rock and roll settings to the most abstract kind of concert hall music. One of the things that I enjoy most about electronic music is its immediacy. The composer normally waits quite a long time between the time he puts notes on paper and hears his piece performed in a concert hall. But a composer working with electronic music is more like a painter or a sculptor who works directly with his medium. You hear the sounds as they are created. Another challenging part of electronic music is working with sophisticated electronic equipment, such as computers or electronic sound synthesizers.
2: I turned to electronic music mainly because I found I couldn't get the kinds of sounds I wanted with live players and ordinary instruments. I wanted very fast running passages and complicated rhythms which players can't perform. I wanted pitches which lie in between the pitches of the regular instruments, and I wanted particularly sound qualities which no instrument or combination of instruments can readily produce.

0: One of the consequences of the new types of sound is that the old notation using notes on staffs simply doesn't work anymore. We find that we have to introduce an entirely new sort of notation which often takes the form of graphs.
1: To find out how electronic music is created, let's first learn how sounds are produced on conventional musical instruments. When a string on a string bass is made to vibrate or oscillate, a sound is produced. By changing the length of the oscillating strings with the left hand, the instrument produces different pitches. Oscillations are also occurring in the air column inside the flute. When fingers are raised and lowered, the rate of oscillation is changed, and so is the pitch. The flute sound can be picked up by a microphone and changed into an electric current that also oscillates. This electronic oscillation can then be shown. It forms a wave pattern.

Here is an instrument that creates electronic oscillations. It is called an oscillator. The flute is playing the same pitch as the oscillator, yet the two sounds are different. The oscillator sound, the flute sound. The same rate of oscillation, yet the wave forms are different. So, pitch is changed by changing the rate of oscillation. And sound quality is changed by altering the wave form. We are looking at a machine called an electronic sound synthesizer. The synthesizer can create and alter sounds. Built into the synthesizer are a number of oscillators. These oscillators produce sound electronically. Each oscillator produces a different kind of sound with a different wave form. This is a sine wave. Another oscillator produces a triangular wave. A square or pulse wave. And a sawtooth wave. These wave forms are the building blocks of music. The pitch or rate of oscillation of each wave form can be

Pitch can also be controlled on the synthesizer by using a fingerboard. Or a keyboard.

Each musical instrument makes a distinctive sound. This is because of the waveform the instrument produces and by the way it envelopes sound. Enveloping has to do with how abruptly each note begins and ends. On the sound synthesizer, it is possible to create and alter envelopes. Here is a note with an abrupt beginning and end. To create an envelope for the sound, a beginning or attack is added. Next, an ending or decay is attached.

As well as enveloping, the synthesizer can also filter sound. Let's listen to how this jet noise can be altered when parts of it are filtered or removed. One filter removes the high parts of the sound, allowing only the low end to pass. With another filter, the low sounds are removed. By using both filters at once, it is possible to allow only a narrow band of sound to pass. This band can be moved down or up. By connecting the keyboard to the filters, a melody can be played by filtering the jet noise.

Musical instruments can be imitated on the synthesizer by creating and mixing waveforms and filtering and enveloping these sounds. Since the string bass makes low sounds, the filter is used which removes high pitches. Then, different waveforms are tried out.

Next, an envelope is added. A sharp attack. And a slower decay.

The sounds made by musical instruments can be picked up by microphones and fed into the synthesizer. The synthesizer can then alter or process these sounds by filtering and changing envelopes and waveforms.

Often it is difficult for a person to control a complicated sound synthesizer quickly enough. A computer can take over much of this control work and do it more quickly and accurately than a human being. This computer is connected to and controls envelope generators, filters, and electronic oscillators. The composer is telling the computer what kind of sounds he wants. Using computer language, he is describing a melody he wants to use in a composition.

This melody by Bach is one we've already heard. The computer can help manipulate this melody in many ways. By using a switch, the composer can instruct the computer to play the melody backwards. Or upside down. He can change the pitches . He can play loudly or softly. Or fast and slow.

The composition we are about to hear is based entirely on this melody, often played in fragments or so swiftly it becomes a noise. The great variation of sound is possible because the computer aids the composer in controlling and changing wave forms, envelopes, and filters.

Through the use of synthesizers and computers, it is possible to create, imitate, and change sound. A whole new range of creative possibilities has been opened to the musician by electronic music.

0: and these fatal traffic accidents involving key workers in New Jersey war plants makes it imperative that we open a second front against these unnecessary losses.
1: Is this for immediate release, Commissioner?
0: Yes, urgent. The loss of life or any disabling injury to a war worker means a definite setback to our war program. Yes, in time of war, we killed, we maimed our fellow countrymen without malice, without hatred, without thinking. It is the duty of this office to conserve the lives of the people and to improve traffic conditions. Imagine, if you will, a New Jersey City with a population of over 20,000. Enough people to fill a large stadium. Now, if every man, woman, and child were to be suddenly removed by death,

0: Yes, driving and walking in modern traffic is often careless, inconsiderate, and from the other fellow's point of view, sometimes fantastic. So our story of modern traffic is a bit fantastic, too. It's about a car, anybody's car, the kind you need these days to get home in. And it must be a safe car, one that will pass inspection. And then there's a driver, a guy named Joe Doakes. Yeah, he does look familiar. Sure, he lives on your street. Well, it seems that one day... Oops, sorry. Don't get sore, Joe. Just absent-minded, left his car in gear. Well, what do you know? So did you. Attaboy, Joe. Count 10. Maybe Joe will be different this time. No, there he goes again, pulling away from the curb without looking. Well, as we were saying, Joe didn't have much patience in traffic. Joe used to say, the trouble with accidents was they never happened to the right people. Now take a situation like this. If Joe were in a hurry, it seemed there was always somebody in his way, some inconsiderate guy. Well, if he can get around him and beat that light at the next corner. And here's a pedestrian with his eye on that signal light, too. There goes the light. You see how it is? As Joe often said, these pedestrians are just as bad as drivers. Now look at that. As Joe says, traffic these days would drive a guy nuts. How do you like that? Didn't even close the door. Oh, what a mess. Well, let's leave Joe to straighten this one out while we get on with the story. Now, there was a street intersection not far from where Joe lived. He passed it every day. No signals or stop signs, not much traffic. One of those places where nobody bothered to slow down. A good place for an accident. Here comes a car now from one direction and, here comes Joe from the other. And unless somebody slows down, it ought to happen right here.
1: Give him air.
2: He don't need any.
3: I know him. He's Joe Doakes, a neighbor of mine. He's got a lovely wife and two beautiful children. He seemed like a swell guy, Joe did. I don't understand it. Did you find him?
4: It wasn't my fault. I had the right of way. Must have been that other guy. I was only doing 15 miles an hour. Hey, where is that guy? I've been a careful driver all my life. Ask my wife, she'll tell you. I've been driving for 15 years and I never...
5: Come on, brother. No use wasting time with these mortals. They can't help you anymore.
4: Oh, but they're my neighbors, my friends. They'll understand. I know them.
5: Yeah, you used to know them. You're a dead duck now. Come on.
4: Oopsie-daisy.
5: We've got some tall explaining to do.

0: Good morning, sir.
1: There are no good mornings here. What was your name?
0: What was my name? You mean, sir, I'm finished? Or washed up?
1: Well, that depends on the evidence. Your name?
0: Joseph Doakes, sir.
1: Joseph Doakes. Doakes. Doakes, Doakes, Doakes. Joseph Doakes. Joe Doakes. You were born in New Jersey.

0: Your age?
1: I'm going to be 36 on my next birthday, sir.
0: Next birthday? Why, he wasn't due here for another 20 years. Fine guardian you turned out to be.
2: Why, if it wasn't for me, Your Honor, he'd have been here years ago. A worse driver in New Jersey, and you expect me to keep
0: my
2: trouble.
0: My records show no convictions against this man since he's been driving.
1: Well, that's right, Your Honor. That's what I've been trying to tell him. I've been driving for 15 years.
0: Now, silence. This court isn't interested in your opinion. Proceed.
2: Don't you see, Your Honor, that record of no convictions only proves how well I've guided him. Of course, he had a lot of luck. Well, he wasn't a bad fella. Good-natured egg, kind to his family, very considerate of everyone, except in traffic.
1: You see, Judge, I'm not such a bad guy. Please let me go back, just this once. Besides, I got almost a full book of 8 coupons left. Won't you please?
0: Let's get on with the charges. How was he on remembering to give signals?
2: On signals? Well, only fair. Quite a few black marks against him. But when it came to sounding his horn, he was pretty bad. He was always sneaking up and scaring the wits out of pedestrians.
0: How was he about night driving?
2: I tried to show him that driving at night called for more caution than driving in the daytime, but I couldn't get to first base with him. He never bothered to think what the glare of his headlights did to other drivers. Well, there's a lot of little things here, Your Honor, but taken all together, they don't seem to show much consideration for the other guy.
0: A perfect description of the average driver.
2: Joe was all right until he got out on the highway. Then he was an entirely different person. He'd begin to take chances. He'd become careless, impatient, irritable. I can't say that Joe was out looking for trouble, but he didn't seem to care either way. He just didn't give a... darn.
0: Ah, that description fitted someone else I know. If you know who I mean.
2: Yes, Your Honor, I had to learn the hard way, too. The toughest job I had with Joe was his speeding. I tried to teach him that even if he did keep within legal speed limits, he might still be going too fast for conditions. You know, such as slowing down when approaching street intersections or crossroads. Momentum was just another name in the physics book as far as Joe was concerned. Judge, if I weren't a ghost, there were times when I would have been scared to death. Joe's specialty was a right turn from the center of the street. He used to wow him with that one. He was never the least bit concerned about the drivers he'd cut off or the pedestrians who had the right of way at the crossings. And then when we'd approach a stop sign, he'd never stop dead. Oh, no. He'd come down to a slow roll, sneak through, and then give it the gas. However, he did learn one thing that seemed to stick. One day we were driving in a residential section, approaching the playground of a school. Without any warning, a ball bounced out directly in front of the car, and right behind it came a kid. The little fella disappeared behind the hood of the car. Joe jammed on the brakes, started to jump out of the car. Then the little boy ran out with the ball clutched in his hand, unaware of his close call. Joe slumped back into the driver's seat. Couldn't go on. After that, I never had any trouble with Joe around schools. He'd crawl by at a snail's pace. You see, Your Honor, Joe had 2 kids of his own at that school.
0: Yes, they're all that way when it gets close to home. A pity they don't always drive as though their own families were in danger.
2: There was another bad habit Joe had. He'd hardly...

0: As I was saying, sir, one of Joe's worst habits was hogging the center of the road. If some driver behind Joe honked his horn, well, Joe would lose his temper and start to put on speed. But if Joe was behind some other driver, well, that was different. He'd cut out with a burst of speed, not knowing what was behind or in front of him. Then one day, we were behind another car climbing a steep hill. Joe became impatient, and then came the truck. Joe saw the danger. Oh, he was always quick to see the danger to himself. The truck was bearing down. Joe cut back suddenly. He made it. But the poor guy behind him was forced off the road. Sir, even a ghost has feelings. Well, I was so disgusted with his selfishness that I almost deserted him right then and there. If I hadn't given you my solemn promise to stick it out with him, I would have.
1: Just relax now. Take it easy. You won't have to drive with him anymore. And by the way, did he ever drive when he'd been drinking?
0: Well, sir, he...
1: Guardian, I want the whole truth.
0: Well, sir, Joe did take a nip occasionally. He wasn't really what you'd call a drinker. Just a cocktail now and then. You know how the boys are, Your Honor.
1: Yes, I know how the boys are. I have a book full of those just a cocktail or two drinkers. Drivers and pedestrians, too. Dead ones. Just a cocktail or two. Any abnormal physical or mental condition due to drinking liquor is intoxication in this state. The careless driver or pedestrian is usually careless regarding the other fellow's rights and safety. But as to his own safety and well-being, he's downright selfish. Now, dilute that dangerous frame of mind with just a cocktail or two, and he even forgets about his own safety. That is one of the reasons why that clock ticked off a traffic accident in this state every 20 minutes. Incidentally, was there any traffic rule he didn't violate?
2: Oh, yes, sir. I never hit and run.
1: Oh. Well, if you had, you would have been booked in... in a lower court. So you never hit and run. Why, that's so despicable an act that I wouldn't even accuse you of doing it. Was his car regularly inspected?
3: Yes, sir, Your Honor.
0: Oh, yeah, at the last minute. But you'll never know how I had to nag at his conscience to get him over for an inspection. Why, I had to throw all the statistics in the book at him. Over 256,000 cars rejected for punk steering gears, and over 800,000 cars rejected for dangerous brakes, and over 1,400,000 cars rejected for bad lights. And those figures always got him. Why, here's proof that I got him to keep his car in good running condition. He can't blame his accident on his car.
1: We'll mark that Exhibit B.
0: But where's Exhibit A, Your Honor?
1: He is Exhibit A. I've heard about enough of him as a driver. How was he as a pedestrian?
0: Well, sir, as a pedestrian, he was different. As a driver, he thought he owned the highway. But as a pedestrian, he knew he owned it. He'd weave through traffic like a mouse through a maze, hating everybody behind a wheel. Heaven help the driver who might come close enough to frighten Joe. One day, we were at a busy intersection. My mind was on other things for a minute. As the red light flashed on, Joe got away from me and started diagonally across the intersection. Now, instead of walking over to this corner, and then over to this corner, Joe decides to take the shortcut. He had just about reached this point when all of a sudden...
4: Get back, folks.
5: His fault.
6: I saw it. Where's his other shoe?
5: I got his gun in here.
1: I see. You tried to get here earlier, eh?
0: Yes, sir. He almost made it, too. He found out the hypotenuse of a triangle in traffic is the shortest road to the hospital. Ah, me. Two long, happy months. My only rest in the 15 long years that I had to spend with that guy's conscience. Ah, what happy days. There I was with not a care in the world. Just so long as he kept out of traffic, it was wonderful. But, of course, all good things come to an end. Joe got better. Well, for the next few weeks, Joe was the perfect pedestrian and driver. Then one night, he stayed up with a sick friend.
1: What's that?
0: Well, he had a cocktail or two, but maybe it was like he said, it was the hamburgers he ate. Anyways, the next morning, his head throbbed so hard I almost felt it. And in that condition, he got behind the wheel of his car. And that had to be his last day, Your Honor. Oh, what a pity. He really went to town or somewhere. But it was my fault, sir. From sheer exhaustion, I closed my eyes for just a fraction of a second. I failed you, sir. I let you down, but I was so weary, nothing seemed to matter.
1: 15 years as Joe Doak's driving conscience is punishment enough even for a ghost. You have completely paid the penalty for your own carelessness in traffic. You are now a free ghost. You may go.
0: Go? I can go? Oh, thank you, sir. Thank you. Oh, what a relief. What a relief.

0: Stop it. Stop it. Why don't you stop it?
1: Stop it? How I wish I could stop it. Joseph Doakes, as to passing sentence upon you, I must leave that to this jury of drivers and pedestrians. Ladies and gentlemen of the jury, before you retire to pass judgment on Joseph Doakes, please consider everything that you have seen. He was kind and considerate to everyone, except in traffic. On giving signals, he was only fair. He was inconsiderate on dimming his headlights. He wasn't too careful about speed. He seldom came to a full stop at stop signs. He frequently hogged the road and sometimes passed on hills. I must say, in his favor, that he did have regular car inspections. And now, most importantly, before you hand in your verdict, think. Consider carefully your own qualifications as a driver and a pedestrian. Are you qualified to pass judgment on Joe?

Our story begins here, with coffee. Its flavor caught in the closed fist of the bean, freed then by the grinding mills in an endless cascade, brewed into a beverage that is consumed in the hundreds of millions of cupfuls each day. In this beverage that has become so much a part of our lives, there is a background, a tradition that reaches deeply into the culture of many lands. Its beginning under warm tropical sun, the care and attention to which it is treated during its journey from tree to cup.

The many processes it must undergo are all devoted to creating good coffee, with its secrets of aroma and body and taste, to which the talents of millions of men are devoted during their lifetime, to which tradition, rich in the lore of centuries and faraway places, sets its fine hand to bring these three elements into precise flavor. The tastes of fine coffee extend over a wide range, but for each palate, there is a flavor that is just right. Around the world, they drink this beverage in its many exotic forms. A dream of Paris, expressed in café au lait, a continental favorite, half coffee and half hot milk. The canals of Venice and the romance of cappuccino, like café au lait, but topped with whipped cream and a sprinkle of grated orange peel. The music of old Vienna in a cup. Viennese coffee, often spiced, but always with a drift of whipped cream. The mystery of Istanbul and the Eastern lands in Turkish coffee, foam hiding the rich sweet brew. The vigor of Latin American coffees, dark and zesty, served black in tiny cups with plenty of sugar. But always, it is coffee. How then do we make the perfect cup of coffee to our taste? Success lies in a single word, care. Three simple ingredients go into the brewing process. Water, coffee, time. Care will produce a perfect result every time. The beginning is the coffee pot, and there are as many varieties and types as taste will dictate. Yet, each is intended to do the same thing in a different way, to produce perfection in a coffee cup. To make a good cup of coffee, your coffee maker must be clean, free from all remembrances of that last pot of coffee, ready to begin its work anew, fresh and really clean. Water. Into 100,000 pots an hour, water flows in the coffee making process. Water. Too much or too little? Boiled first or later? Or not at all? For how long? And yet, there is only one correct way. Water, the first element, carefully measured, clean and cold. 3/4 of a measuring cup for each cup of coffee, then brought to a full boil. Coffee, fresh. And again, questions. What grind? Percolator? Drip? Or fine? How much? Coffee, the second element. Your favorite blend, the proper grind for your coffee maker, 1 level CBI measure per cup. This, found in many homes, is the same as this, a Coffee Brewing Institute approved measure. So whether you use one or the other, the measurement will be the same, and it will be accurate.

The boiling water now passes over the coffee and the brewing process begins. The flame is lowered and, well, watch. The third element is time. And it too must be measured accurately. The minutes counted. The flavor will emerge as the process continues. The taste of coffee heightens and increases until all that is good has been extracted. In this method of brewing, percolator, 6 to 8 minutes over gentle heat, and then the liquid is coffee. From these grounds, there remains nothing more to gain but bitterness. No amount of cooking can extract another ounce of good taste, not another iota of good flavor. In the drip method, the coffee is measured and placed in the pot. The water, carefully pre-measured and brought to a full boil, is poured, still boiling, over the coffee.

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The water is brought to a full boil before the brewing process is allowed to begin.

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Stir gently during the brewing process and lower the heat. That's all there is. 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

incomparable goodness of coffee has now been captured in a cup. 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A simple recipe for perfect coffee. Perfect coffee, sending its glow into our lives around the clock. It helps us start the day with warmth and vigor. It is a pleasant spur to the morning's work. It provides the essential part of our pause at noon, indispensable during that unhurried hour in a world that often forgets to stop. In the romance of evening, when young dreams glow softly, coffee is always a perfect companion. And after dinner, it is at home in any setting when good taste is important. In the end, it remains a simple thing. Easy to attain, well made and well enjoyed. A good cup of good coffee.

0: Reckless Rudolph and Sensible Sam represent the dual personalities in all of us. These two, uh-oh, here comes trouble. Here's Rudy now.
1: Go on, pass him. He's only going 40. Some fun, eh? Here comes a car.
2: Better see what's behind you first. Take it easy. There's a car coming.
1: Take a chance. We can beat him. I almost got him that time.
0: Sensible Sam was right. But what Sam didn't tell the driver was that passing a car going 40 was like passing 18 cars parked bumper to bumper. That's 300 feet or more, and that takes time. So we ought to make sure whether any car is coming, and doubly sure there's plenty of distance between. We drivers insist on having enough power to climb steep hills. We also demand quick starting and fast pickup. When engineers give us this power, speed naturally results. That reserve speed is only a byproduct of the demand for power.
1: Come on, pimp it up. Here comes a swell curve.
2: Slower, slower, slower! Boy, you almost went for a spill.
0: Right again, Sam. And this introduces old Man Mountain Momento, the fellow with a one-way mind. He likes to push along a straight line. On a turn, he not only pushes, but applies side pressure. The faster the turn, the more side pressure. He calls this hold on you centrifugal force, and he's pinned many a good man down with this one. Speedway curves are banked to offset this force. An aviator tilts his plane on turns to counteract it. But this grip of momentum is dangerous. We drivers should always keep our cars under control. Good drivers tell us that in climbing hills, we should always go into second gear when our speed drops to 20 miles an hour. There aren't any laws to make us go down steep hills in second, but experienced drivers say this too is a good rule.
1: Go on, boss. You drove all the way up that hill in second. Slip her into neutral and let her coast down. It'll be fun.
2: Don't, boss, don't. Look behind you. It's that big push again.
0: Man Mountain Momentum may be a friend starting uphill, but he'll push us right off the road if we go down too fast. Easy. Use your engine as a brake.
2: Use your passing lights, too.
1: There's nothing more on the road. Step on it. Here's where I get him.
2: Don't overdrive your headlights. Careful. Slow down. You won't be able to stop soon enough. There might be something up ahead. You can't see as well at night. I'll show you. What did I tell you? Aren't you glad you cut your speed?
0: The margin of safety at night is the distance our lights, good or bad, let us see ahead clearly. Overdriving our headlights means we cannot stop within this space. This includes the distance spent while deciding to stop and while moving the foot to the brake pedal and pressing it down. We must remember that cars driving at speeds that cannot stop in this distance are taking chances.
2: Wake up!
1: Step on it. It's only 50 miles to the next town. Can't keep awake.
3: Listen, boss.
2: I'm sleepy, too. Look, let's not take any more chances of overdriving ourselves. How's about it?
1: Foiled again, but I'll get him yet. I'll get him.
2: Oh, yeah?
0: Mother Nature slows us down every now and then with mist and fog. When a good heavy fog comes on land, at sea, or in the air, everything that moves, moves with caution. The ocean liner slows down. Airlines ground their planes. Even trains on tracks sometimes have to reduce their speed. And we drivers must make our way cautiously.
1: Hurry up. You're late for the party.
2: Take it easy. Better to get there late than not at all. Set your lights down and they won't reflect in your face. Don't be afraid to use your horn. Are you sure your tail and stoplights are working? Keep close to the right.
0: Usually in our cars, we're trying to reduce friction all we can. We use ball bearings and roller bearings. We smooth and polish parts. We put oil into our cars, all to overcome friction. In starting a car, stopping it, or turning a corner, we need road friction for our tires. But when ice and snow come, the normal condition of this friction is changed. If we are as careful behind the wheel in slippery weather as we are in feeling our way on foot, we can easily adjust ourselves to this change.
1: Come on, keep going. You can stop in time.
2: Easy on your brakes. Gently. 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That's it. 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Don't spin your wheels. No chance to skid. See?
0: When going along the highways, we drivers should make it our business to watch the road signs. Know what they mean. Benefit from what they tell us. Act on their advice. If we get in the habit of disregarding them, they lose their meaning. And sooner or later, we'll be sorry.

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1: There might be just one, boss. Coming to school late. There. Aren't you glad you were able to stop?
2: When we look down on traffic from a tall building, we wonder how all those cars can keep moving along, crossing intersections, parking and passing each other, without getting hopelessly tangled up. But when we become a part of that traffic, it's often more confusing. We can't see those things up ahead that make us stop and start. We can't see what's going on in other people's minds. Every intersection, every alley, every car should be under suspicion. We can't let the other fellow's mistake get us into trouble.
0: Give that bozo a bit of your mind.
3: Hey, you! 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
0: Remember the show last night?

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1: One.
2: Always be courteous.
1: Two.
2: Know how to drive.
1: Three.
2: Both hands on wheel.
1: Four.
2: Watch traffic signs.
1: Five.
2: Keep a safety margin.
1: Six.
2: Use hand signals.
1: Seven.
2: Keep right.
1: Eight.
2: Keep sober.
1: Nine.
2: Stop when angry.
1: Ten.
2: Obey all laws.
1: The winner.
3: I'll be seeing you.

invite you now to accompany us on a short journey through Hollywood, the film capital of the world, a suburb of Los Angeles. It is surrounded itself by suburban towns, Culver City, Beverly Hills, Universal City, and others. In the foreground, you see the Hollywood Bowl, which is the largest open-air arena that nature has been anywhere with perfect acoustic conditions. Hollywood Bowl has a seating capacity of 25,000 people. In the summer months of each year, the symphonies under the stars are presented here by world-famous conductors. How the people live in Hollywood, either in bungalows or apartment houses, we show you next. The California bungalows and apartments are provided with all the latest conveniences, the most modern found anywhere. Electric cooking apparatus, automatic refrigeration, and everything else you could think of. As for the style of architecture, we find the Spanish prevailing, but we also find many other types, as you will see in various portions of the city. The foothills of Hollywood are covered by luxurious homes, and the occupants have an unobstructed view for a distance of 25 miles to the ocean. In addition to the usual Spanish style prevailing in this region, we also find Old English, French, German, and other periods of architecture, intermixed with the famous palm trees of California.

Next, we see one of the many churches of Hollywood. This is of modern Greek architecture. Here is one of vertical Gothic, like the famous cathedrals of the old world. And here is one of colonial architecture. We also find many of the Spanish mission types. Here we see the Hollywood Chamber of Commerce building with an architectural style all its own. And now we pass the Hollywood Athletic Club. Here is one of the numerous miniature golf courses provided for the denizens of the movie capital. We take you now to Hollywood Boulevard to show you the Hollywood Hotel. Then down the renowned thoroughfare of the world's film colony. And we see the life and hustle as we pass the theaters and many fine buildings. There is the Warner Brothers Theater, atop which we find one of the broadcasting stations even heard to the East Coast.

Now we see the famous Lemley Corner on Vine Street and Hollywood Boulevard, for which $1 million has been refused. Here we see the celebrated Brown Derby restaurant, where some of the prominent film stars meet every day. And next we see Henry's, the restaurant in which Charlie Chaplin is one of the steady patrons and interested partners. The owner is one of his oldest and most trusted friends. Next, we go to the main building of the American Legion in Hollywood and admire its modernistic style.

of the beautiful parks of Hollywood, a monument has been erected to the late Rudolph Valentino. And there the natives take us just to prove to us that Hollywood does not forget its film stars.

This young lady shows you one of the latest things in evening attire. Paris was once the point of origin for fashion, but nowadays Paris can only send hints to Hollywood. For the rest of the continent looks to the motion picture screen for real information about clothes. Now that evening is here, suppose we go to a world premiere held at Grauman's Chinese Theater. A first showing in Hollywood is an event of worldwide interest. We see the brilliant illumination and the traffic congestion. And presently we'll see the stars as they talk into the microphone upon arrival, so that the less fortunate people who are unable to attend this premiere can hear what's taking place over the radio in their own homes. Thousands upon thousands of dollars are spent upon the decoration and the lights for these events. Perhaps it's in keeping because the pictures they advertise cost millions. The first celebrity we see is Bessie Love. Then Sally O'Neill. Edward G. Robinson, the famous character actor. Carl Laemmle Sr. And none other than Gloria Swanson. At this premiere, there are no passes to be had, and everybody attending must pay the price of $5 per ticket. Everybody who is anybody is here, and the gorgeous display of clothes is enough in itself to warrant attendance.

0: Hi, Frankie.
1: Hello. 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

0: nothing like that first drink of the day. 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
1: Hey, what you doing, what, huh?
0: Hey, they tell me you're some dancer. Well, how about a little dance anyway? No?

0: Hey, give me back. Don't horse around. What's a big idea? Frankie, when'd you get back? How are you? You all right? You know.
1: The monkey's gone.
0: Let me look at you. Yeah. Not even a postcard.
1: You can't read anyway.
0: Well, you could have drawn pictures.
1: There you go, punk. How's the lost dog business?
0: Yeah. As soon as they see me hanging around, people start locking up their mutts. I tell you, folks just don't have that trust in their fellow man anymore. You know what I mean? Hey, Yantic, look who's out.
2: Frankie.
3: Way out of the hat.
2: You all right? Clean?
1: Yep.
2: Good kid.
1: Enough already. Buy me a drink.
4: Sure. Look what the cat dragged in.
3: Frankie, honey.
5: You're gone so long, I thought maybe you was made more.
4: Hey, you're looking good, dealer.
1: Put on 6 pounds.
0: Wow, 6 pounds.
5: He's gone so long, I thought maybe he's made warden.
6: How was it down there, Frankie?
1: Greatest place you ever see, Vansy.
4: She means Lexington.
1: I'm telling you. Ball games, great food. I even learned how to play the drums.
4: Yeah. You make it sound as if I missed something by not going to jail years ago. It's a prison, no?
1: More hospital kind. Let me show you something.
7: Ah, federal pens is always best. Ask anybody.
6: Well, I know.
5: He's gone so long, I think he's made what?
1: Ever see anything so pretty? Don't touch.
0: Hey, how'd you sneak him out, Frankie?
1: The guys give me him up there in the band.
4: They let you have a band?
1: Yeah, I was in it. And they chipped in and bought me these when I left.
0: Wow.
4: Long time, dealer. How was it there? Bad, huh?
1: It was all right.
4: 6 months. You can hardly wait, I bet. Come over my place.
1: Oh, thanks, Louis.
4: You broke? Now, ain't you being stupid? It's for free.
1: I don't need it, is all. I kicked it.
4: Oh. Kicked it? One of that.
1: I mean it.
4: Sure.
1: I'll be around.
0: Frankie, don't do it. Don't start up with that peddler again.
1: Me? I'd rather chop my arm off before I let him touch it. It's Dr. Lennox who took care of me down at the hospital. Real good guy. He told me at least 10 times. He said, Frankie, when you get out of here, you take even one fix, you're hooked again. Don't worry about me, buddy boy. Let's get out of here.
2: Thanks, Antic.
0: Antic, take care of this asset for me. I got a customer coming to get it.
2: Okay, Sparrow.
0: Don't let him give you no gas.
1: Him? I ain't gonna be around here long enough to let him bother me. I'm gonna get me a job in a big name band.
0: You're kidding.
1: What do you think I'm strutting on my wrist for, buddy-o? Guy teaches me drumming down there, says that I'm a natural. Can't miss, he says. Arms made of pure gold.
0: You mean a job wanging these drums?
1: I got everything planned, too. Gonna call myself Jack Duval.
0: Probably I ain't gonna see you around so much then, huh?
1: Yeah, maybe I can set something up for you. Carry any instruments or something.
0: Wow!
1: Traveling around the country, high-type nightclubs. How's that sound to you, punk?
0: When is it gonna be? When?
1: Right away, today. I'm the kind of guy, boy, when I move, watch my smoke. But I'm gonna need some good clothes, though.
0: Oh, well, you go on up. I'm gonna find you some.
1: Yeah, yeah. Size 39, get.
0: 39.
1: Stripes.
0: Stripes.
1: Something nice.
8: You stop that noise! You and husband, or I throw you both out! You hear?
9: I'll make all the noise I want.
8: Who is landlord? Me! You do like I say!
9: Your mother's icebox, I do like you say.

0: Oh, Fendi, I love you so much. Oh, Fendi, I missed you so. Oh, how much I missed you. Oh, I've been so lonely, Frankie, without you. I'm so lonely, Lush.
1: Ah, still cry, Lush. Let me look at you.
0: My eyes are going to be all red.
1: Ah, you look fine, Lush.
0: Honest. Is the cold star gone?
1: Yeah, you look real good.
0: I had this cold sore. I wanted to look real nice for you when you came back, and I was afraid it wouldn't be gone, so I put this goofy salve on to dry it. Oh, Frankie.
1: Oh, Zosh. Everything's gonna be all right.
0: Oh, you didn't see. Look. Vi got the cake by the bakery, but the sign I made, it's sort of like for a welcome home.
1: It's like a real party or something. Real nice, Sash.
0: How are you, Frankie?
1: I'm clean.
0: Sure.
1: I kicked it for keeps.
0: Did it hurt? How was it there for you?
1: Oh, they treated me fine down there. There was this Dr. Lennox. He was real good to me.
0: Frankie. Did you miss me?
1: Of course I missed you, Zosh. What kind of silly question is that? Of course I missed you. Honest, no kidding.
0: What do you got there?
1: You'll see. Oh, I brought you something.
0: Oh, it's an exquisite thing.
1: You like it? I made it myself out of cigarette wrappers.
0: It's just an exquisite thing yourself. You made it?
1: Yeah, for a hobby like. See, part of the cure is to keep yourself busy doing things you enjoy. Like, for instance, I wanted to learn the drum and music, and Dr. Lennox got him to help me do it. During the day, I was kept busy enough, but sometimes at night, I get restless. I wanted to keep my mind off the craving. I made that.
0: There's something important I gotta tell you.
1: Well?
0: I forget right now.
1: A whistle?
0: Oh, I was scared sometimes being alone. So Vi got it for me. I should blow for her when I wanted it. Go on, you were telling me.
1: Oh, well, the first thing you do when you get there, you talk to a doctor for about 2 hours.
0: Oh, I know what it is. I know what I had to tell you. Vi took me to this movie, and the girl's kid brother had a friend in it. Now, who do you think he looked like?
1: Who?
0: You! Oh, it was a good movie. Stage show was real good, too. We owe Vi 80 cents for the movie I was broke. And we owe her for the cake, too.
1: How come you didn't have any money? Shweka didn't kick in regular?
0: No.
1: Well, he was supposed to. It was his joint they raided, not mine. I was just a dealer. I kept my mouth shut and took the rap. If he didn't send 50 a month regular, how much did he?
0: Well, he sent 50, but not regular. You see, Vi had to kick in for me sometimes.
1: She took good care of you? Had fun with her?
0: Yeah. But not like when you're here. It was terrible being alone, Frankie. And my legs, when they hurt, she don't massage like you when they hurt.
1: What do they say by the clinic, Zosh?
0: I stopped going by that goofy clinic.
1: The clinic must know what's right, Zosh. You gotta start the clinic again. You gotta get well.
0: Vi dreamed that this new doctor around the corner, he cured me. I'd have gone to him already, but he ain't free like the clinic. But now you're back making money again by Shweta, I'll go.

0: I finished with Shrivka. I don't deal for him no more.
1: But you always deal. You're a dealer. You're the best dealer in the business.
0: No more. I'm a drummer now.
1: Don't make jokes, Frankie. I never know when you're making jokes.
0: Who's joking, Zosh? Listen. Nice, huh? This Dr. Lennox, I told him my whole life story. From when I was born, almost. And about you and me. But he told me that if I lived when I got out, like I lived before I went in there, chances are I would be hooked again in no time. So that's why I want to get with a band. Listen. How's that?
1: Cute. What to tell him about me, this doctor?
0: I told him about getting some money and getting you well. And he said getting with a band was a good way to go at it. He even gave me the name of a guy in town right here to get a job.
1: That's nice. I mean, if this man with a job ever heard of this great doctor, most times these things just don't come through.
0: I got this.
1: What is it?
0: It's a letter from the doc. I think I'll go call him now.
1: Now? Let's talk about it tomorrow.
0: I'll be right up, Zosh.
1: You ain't even tasted the cake.
0: It'll only be a minute. I'll be right up.
1: No, no, Frankie. First, taste a piece of nice cake.
2: Hey, you coming, baby?
3: Yeah, I'm coming, John.
2: Hey, Molly.
3: Yeah, I'm coming, John.
0: I want to talk to Mr. Harry Lane, please.
2: How about it, huh?
0: Machine, Frankie Machine. Yeah, I got a letter of introduction for him from Dr. Lennox. Yeah.
4: Hello, Frankie.
0: Dr. Martin Lennox. How you been, Molly?
4: All right.
2: Come on, baby, let's go.
4: Yeah, I'm coming, John. A guy I met while you was away.
0: Mr. Lane, I got a letter for you, yeah.
2: Come on, what do you say, kid?
0: This afternoon, huh? Well, gee, I sure do appreciate it, Mr. Lane. Thank you so much. Okay, goodbye.
5: Frankie! A new thing by Brack's department store. No sales girls. You just help yourself. It's what they call a honor system. What's the matter, Frankie? Feel that material. And I figured, long as I'm there... Nice, huh? You all right? Frankie.
0: I got the drumming job.
5: Already? Wow.
0: When I move like a street punk. Think it looks all right, Sash?
1: How come you ask me all of a sudden?
0: I just want to know if it looks all right, Sash.
1: My name ain't Sash, it's Sophia.
0: What's the matter?
1: Nothing's the matter. Except how would you feel if your spine was hurting?
0: Well, why don't you say so?
1: On account of your first day back, I just didn't want you should worry.
0: Don't be like that, Sash. Is it bad?
1: Well, maybe the new doctor would do me some good, huh?
0: We'll go see him when I get back.
1: Take me now, Frankie.
0: Sash, I got this appointment. You know how much it means to me. Oh. We'll go as soon as I get back.
1: Please, Frankie.
0: I'll hurry.
1: Frankie, well, give me a little more massage then first, huh?
0: Sash. I'm doing this for you, to get some money so you can get a good doctor.
1: Oh, please, Frankie.
0: Look, I'll get you a dog, too. How's that, huh? Get a dog, will you?
5: I'll give the matter my personal attention. Just have confidence in the management.
0: Wish me luck, Sash.

0: Can't be two places at once. What could I do?
1: Yeah, she just don't realize.
0: Oh, shut up, punk. She just don't realize. How would you like to be nailed to a chair?
2: Frankie, how are you?
1: Enter.
2: Well, it didn't do you no harm, did it, Frankie? Oh, you look good.
3: That's right, Schwefka. It was a real country club.
2: They give you this when they let you out?
1: Give them nothing. I borrow by Brax.
2: You know, I'd come soon as I hear you're out. I figured he's worried about getting his job again. Tell him don't worry. Schwefka don't forget so quick. Job's waiting.
3: You need a dealer, you say?
2: Need? No. I've been dealing myself, and man, I built up a game like nobody's business. I got a great following. The player's bigger than ever.
3: I hear you wasn't doing so good.
2: From who? When I say great, I don't mean a lot. A few, but loaded.
3: So what do you want me for?
2: Like I'm telling you, I take care of my friends.
1: Can I polish your halo, Schwefka? Only a quarter.
2: Knock it off, punk. Look, I've been doing all right, but I don't say that the customers like me better than they like you. The dealer makes the house. I know that. What do you say?
3: No.
2: You're dealing for some other joint.
3: I ain't dealing for nobody. I ain't dealing for nobody no more.
2: Is that the way you repay me? Didn't I send money to Zosh? Yeah, I've gone and told all my friends that you'd be working for me again. What am I supposed to do?
3: As far as I'm concerned, you can go back to matching pennies with school kids.
4: Hey, Antek. Antek!
3: Who is he?
1: Drunkie? His name's Johnny something. He's houseman for Gubachek's pool room.
3: Is that a thing with him?
1: They see each other. You want to meet him?
3: No. So long, Antek.
5: See you, Frankie.
6: Hey, you.
0: Get in, dealer.
6: Who, me? What for?
0: You too, punk.
6: I didn't do nothing. Now, wait a minute, Farber, listen. I'm on my way to get a job. It's important to me.
0: Yeah.
6: You can pick me up some other time. I just need an hour. Be a good guy, will you?
0: Shut up.
1: What are you talking, Clark? Are you looking to get sued for libel or something? I could sue you right now.
7: You're looking good, dealer. Real good. When they let you out?
0: Monday they let me out.
7: What's the charge, Barker?
0: Shoplifting, but Brax, this suit.
1: Who told you a thing like that?
0: Little bird.
7: Little bird with a cigar.
1: Schwefka.
7: At all, you could stay out of trouble. 2 days, dealer.
0: Listen, Benton, I got a chance for a job playing with a band. Honest, if you don't believe me, call the guy on the phone. He'll tell you. Well, just give me a half hour, please.
8: Sure, you can wear my badge, too.
7: Book him and hold the suit.
0: Look, all I need is a half hour. Give me a break, will you?
7: I don't make the rules, dealer.
1: Now, listen, I tell you, you can't hold me. I'm incapable. I ain't smart enough to be running around loose, but I'm too goofy to be locked up. The neck. Will you let go of the neck?
4: I got a complaint to make.
1: Let go of the neck!
4: Hey, you. I'm talking to you. Oh, the old silent treatment, huh? All right, let's have your number, fella. I'll show you can't give me the business.
8: Your goose is cooked, copper.

Frankie, you got a cigarette? Do a cigarette trick? You know, just to break the dirty monotony.

0: Hello, dealer. I come running as soon as I heard. You want I should get you out, dealer?
1: You think.
0: The store will drop the charges. But 37 bucks a lot of dough. And I know you'd pay me back.
1: You think.
0: It'd be different if you was dealing for me. If you want a deal for me, I can get you out.
1: Dirty, lousy stool pigeon.
0: I don't know what you mean. Just trying to do you a favor. Yes or no?
1: Okay. Took off like a whipped dog. He's scared of you, Frankie.
2: Nobody's ever been scared of me.
1: Them Krauts were scared of you. You was a big man in the army.
2: Big man. I was the guy who picked the fly spots out of the black pepper.
1: Get me out! Get me out! I can't stand it! I can't stand it! Get me out! Get me out! Get me out! Get me out! I want a fix! I want a fix! I want a fix! Can you give me a fix? Can you give me a fix? Can you give me a fix? I want a fix!
3: Checks checked, bullets say a buck. Big ACs, and here we go down and dirty.
1: Better luck next time, friend.
3: Man with a hammer bumps a buck. Jack calls.
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3: 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Winner every hand. 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Slipping half make me laugh.
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5: Get back in the door, lame brain.
1: I take orders only from Frankie.
5: Don't give me a lip, you cheap little hustler.
1: Hustler, schmustler, I'm legit compared to some. Ain't no 14-year-old junkies waiting around to see me.
4: You want to die.
3: And here we go, down and dirty.
5: Hey.
2: I'll deal the next one down. Sorry.
5: What's it a sign of when a dealer's hands begin to shake?
2: Sweet could take the slot for a while, here.
0: All right, man, new deal. Okay, man, here we go, down and dirty. Ace, seven.

You know what's eating at you? You shot off the mouth about kicking it for keeps. So now you're ashamed of even thinking, well, what you're thinking. Ain't that right? You know I don't talk about my customers, so who'll be the wiser? Why fight a dealer? For who? For what? Come over my place. What do you say? Huh? I'll be around.

0: They told me he was working here, and I just passed him by, and I thought I'd come in and have a drink.
1: Well, I've been here a while.
0: Doing any good?
1: All right. Small cut of the game, usual cut of the drinks.
2: Ain't got all night, Jack.
0: Right. Have some.
1: Right.
0: Two doubles.
1: You didn't have to do that, Frankie.
0: No reason you should go losing money by wasting your time talking to me.
1: You know it ain't no waste. I've been hoping you'd come see me.
0: You know how it is, Molly.
1: Sure. So busy, you know.
0: Here's to it, Molly-o.
1: Molly-o. I ain't heard that since you went away. You're looking good, Frankie.
3: Feel good.
1: You tell me you're going to be a drummer now.
0: Yeah. I got an appointment with a man tomorrow.
1: Oh, that's swell.
0: Probably I won't get the job, though.
1: Sure you will.
0: Probably I don't play good enough.
1: I bet you play fine. He was always whistling, drumming on tables and things. Real good, too.
0: Ah.
1: I mean it. You got a natural rhythm.
0: I was thinking maybe I'd take a stage name. Jack Duval.
1: Jack Duval. Yeah, that's real class.
0: It is, ain't it?
1: That's a swell name. Just fits you, Frank.
0: This guy I'm going to see tomorrow, he books all the big bands. If I get in with him, boy, I wear a tux.
1: You look swell in the tux.
0: I already got the drums.
4: I need a buck. Handy up, kid, huh?

0: I got lonely. I needed somebody, and he's a poor beat guy who needs somebody, too.
1: Everybody needs somebody. But you can do better than him.
0: Can I, Frankie?
1: Molly, I thought a lot about you while I was away. About you and me and Zosh. I would never work out between you and me as long as she was upstairs sitting in that chair. It'd be different if she didn't love me and she wasn't so helpless. You can't make a fool of somebody who loves you and they're so helpless. That's why I didn't come around sooner. And that's why I ain't coming around no more. You understand?
0: Sure, I understand.
1: You're a good girl, Molly.
0: Sure. Real good. Frankie. Good luck with that fella tomorrow.
2: You're not the first to come to me with a letter from Dr. Lennox. I've taken care of a lot of you people.
1: The doc, he told me.
2: I like doing it, understand? So don't feel that this is charity or anything like that. Now, have you played professionally before?
1: Only down at Lexington.
2: I see. Well, then you wouldn't mind auditioning. I mean, I know some band leaders who might have an opening, but they'd have to be sure that you could play.
1: Oh, sure, sure.
2: All right, then. There's only one thing, Frankie. You see, a good many people like yourself, well, they mean well, but they're weak. They let me down. I mean, I go to all this trouble, vouch for them, and they go back on the habit. It makes me look bad.
1: Oh, I wouldn't. Honest.
2: All right, I'm telling you this because, well, once a man lets me down, I'm done with him. He comes back on his knees. And don't think that some of them haven't.
1: I wouldn't let you down, Mr. Lane.
2: Good. I'll call you, a week from Friday, about noon. All right?
1: Fine. I sure do appreciate it.
2: Oh, forget it.
1: Bye.
2: Goodbye.
3: You like my hair better this way or upswept, Frankie? Huh? Well, you can at least tell me. It ain't my fault he don't phone. What did I say? Just don't hold your breath till you hear from that guy, that's what I said. He told you noon. Here it is, almost 6 o'clock already, so how can you still think he'll phone? Honest, I'm surprised at you. I just don't want you should eat your heart out, is all. Forget the whole thing, Frankie. I bet he has. You think he's got nothing better to do than worry about you? You think he don't sleep nights on account of Frankie Machine? Daddy don't get no rest.
4: Ah.

0: Excuse me,
1: Hello? Oh, just a minute. It's for you.
2: Hello?
3: Are you Dr. Domanowski?
0: Yes, I came as soon as I could. Well, how you feeling, little lady?
3: See, the doc asks how am I feeling?
0: Ah, well, then you're feeling fine and a 1, 2, 3.
1: What is this?
0: It happens, friend, to be an electric blood revoicer and spine manipulator. It helps to revoice the blood.
1: What's the gimmick?
0: Gimmick? It happens so, brother, that I am a member of the American Association of Medical Hydrology, Psychology, and Divine Healing. Where's the socket? Cold hands. Poor circulation. Eat lots of hot things. Chili, peppers, hot sauces.
3: Pickles?
0: Not more than 3 a day. Now, lean forward, and we'll vibrate the vertebrae.
3: You know how I got like I am? My spine was hurt.
0: Oh, I can see that. The ligaments and the vertebrae locked together.
3: In a car accident, it was hurt. 3 years ago, May 11th. Maybe you read about it in the papers, huh? This is the car it happened in. That's me, laying there. My husband was the one driving the car, and he was drunk.
0: Drunk, eh?
3: He got me in this accident and smashed me up good so I can't walk no more, dance no more, nothing. And he married me right here, in the hospital chapel.
0: Sash! Feeling a little better?
3: Uh-huh. Much better.
4: Help yourself.
5: Hey, Frankie, guess what? I got that dog for Sash. He drinks beer and every crawling hair of him's a champagne.
1: Champagne or what?
5: Retrieving. He brings back empties. Right, I'll show you. Come on, Beardy. Here. Get up, Beardy. He's all dog. You can make money out of him, Frankie. See, what he's good at is catching them squirrels in the park or shaking the dirty peanuts out of them, you know what I mean? Only thing he's trained to chase only one kind of squirrel, and they're getting kind of rare in Chicago on account of the climate's changing, you know what I mean? So he's just hanging around waiting for the climate to change back a little. He's got a real fighting heart. He's dizzy, but he's still in there trying.
1: Take the dog up to Sash.
5: Frankie, can I go with you?
1: No.

0: $5. Last time it was two.
1: It was more than 6 months ago before he went away. They keep raising the price on me.
0: They keep doing that. I'll have to find something to take its place.
1: Monkey's never dead, dealer. The monkey never dies. When you kick him off, he just hides in a corner waiting his turn.

0: The monkey will die waiting. He ain't climbing up on my back no more. Never again.
1: I mean it.
0: Sure. Sure.
2: Look, Frankie. Look how he drinks it. Oh, ain't that cute? Oh, he's got a thirst like a barfly.
3: Hello?
4: You still expecting that connection to call? For your own peace of mind, forget him.
0: The doc said I could count on Mr. Lane, and the doc doesn't lie.
4: Doc? Look at me, a doc told you I'd be up and around in no time, and am I?
0: Have you seen my sticks? See my drumsticks anywhere?
4: You know what I'm gonna get for this little dog? A little raincoat, like for when it rains. Plaid, maybe. Or maybe all yellow, huh?
0: Where are my drumsticks, Sash? How'd they get up here?
4: You liked that, didn't you?
0: Zosh, I never keep them way up here.
4: Frank it all up, didn't you?
0: Zosh!
4: I put them there. I stood right up, I walked right over, and I put him there, all right?
0: No, no kidding, how did...
4: Maybe Vi, when she was straightening up for me. I don't know. Stop picking on it! Frankie, you can't keep stoning yourself about it. There must be a million drummers play better than you do who can't get jobs. Just remember that, and you're gonna feel better.
0: Yeah, sure, I will.
4: Yeah.

0: What's this for, Zosh?
1: What? Oh, Vi. She laid out for groceries. We owe her even more. You got any?
0: No.
1: I don't know what we're doing with all our money. Don't you get enough cards by Shvivka?
0: I just do it to kill the pastime, that's all.
1: What about my pastime?
0: What did you say this is for?
1: Sit here all the time, you don't even talk to me. We got any more beer? I'd like some.
0: Beer bloats, Zosh, when you can't exercise. Here, pick a card.
1: Everything's no good for me. I'm only 25 and it's like I'm a old lady already. Is it my fault I can't exercise?
0: You want to pick a card or don't you want to pick a card?
1: No, I don't want to pick a card. All I want is just a little...
0: A little what, Zosh?
1: Oh, just a little... A little beer, a little fun, a little anything. I can't dance no more. I can't swim. I can't even drink beer. I don't even know what kinds I got anymore. What other kinds I got these days, Frankie? All right. Pretend like I ain't here. That's what you're all the time wishing anyway, and I got killed that night.
0: I don't wish any such thing. If I don't talk, you get mad. If I say anything, you bite my head off. I don't know whether I'm coming or going anymore, Zosh.
1: I told you, it gives me headaches.
0: Well, I gotta practice sometimes, Zosh. The job comes along, I want to be ready.
1: Job, the job. Take him down to your girlfriend if you gotta practice.
2: What?
1: Take them down and give her the headache.
2: Do you know what you're saying, Zosh? You know what you're talking about?
1: Don't give me that innocent look.
2: I ain't said two words to her since I come back.
1: Just because I sit here, you think I don't know what goes on?
2: Not two words.
1: I know plenty.
2: Cut it out, will you, Zosh? Cut it out.
1: Take him down to that tramp if you want to make noise. Go on, take him down to her, why don't you?
2: All right, I will.
1: Frankie, I didn't mean...
3: It's a long drive to right field. It's going, going, it's gone. It's a home run.
4: I got 12 cents to a beer. If I had 15, I'd be all right.
5: I've got 6 cents here.
4: Thanks.
6: I ain't gonna stand it much longer. The heartache my old man gives me. You know what he likes to do most? Tear the dates off the calendar. Watching him, that's supposed to be my big Saturday night pleasure. Sometimes he loses all control and tears off a whole week's to once, bleating like a billy goat.
5: You know what would fill up that empty spot in your life?
6: Yeah?
5: A dog. Ask a satisfied customer. Frankie, that dog I got you makes a big difference in your life, don't it?
7: Yeah, big.
3: Now that brings up first baseman London to bat.
7: I want to see you. After the inning.
8: I'll still bet you 6-5.
3: Pitch, and it's a strike. Strike one. London's getting set again. There's the pitch. London swings, and it's a high foul. Roberts is trying to get it. It may go into the stands. He's going to try. It's going to be close. Roberts makes a tremendous leap, and he's
9: got
3: it.
9: Well, that's one away. You make out all right with the fellow at the job?
7: Well, the drumming job? Yeah, fine, fine. Well, not so fine. He sort of topped out on me. He promised to call me, but...
9: It's too bad.
7: A million drummers in the world, how do I rate?
9: Maybe he lost your number. It happens. Maybe he's just wishing you'd get in touch.
7: He'd think I was a pest.
9: Should he? Good drummer, that's something don't turn up every day. Go on, Frankie. Call him, Frankie.
3: be quite a ball game if these first two innings are any indication. Home team is leading by one run, the only score in the game. Thanks to that mighty swat by Milton in the second inning. Not boys like Milton that make those turnstiles play.
10: Come on, Molly. Watch the game, huh?
9: Oh, I don't feel like a child. Why don't you go ahead? I'll wait for you.
3: This is the last game here before the team leaves on its road trip. Well, I guess we're all...
10: Yes, Studio B, Monday morning. Fine, thank you, Mr. Lane. Bye.
3: Hard to pitch to this inning. First to bat
10: Monday. I got no dish on Monday. Me. Yeah, he told me to join the union and be ready to work.
9: Oh, that's swell, Frankie.
10: You know, he did lose my phone number. He'd been trying to find me all week long. Here I was ready to forget the whole thing. See, if you hadn't opened your mouth, I wouldn't have called him.
9: I'll show you what.
10: I got an audition with a big band. Me on TV.
9: Practice a lot, Frankie.
10: Practice. I'll beat those heads to a shred. Only I gotta find a place where. Zosh can't stand the noise. Molly, you suppose maybe I could put the drums in your place and sort of drop in once in a while? Why not? Molly, why not?
9: Oh, Johnny wouldn't understand.
10: So what could he do?
9: Can you question what he could do, Frankie? A fella like Johnny can't do much about anything. It's a question what it does to him. I'm all he has in the world. Don't want to hurt him.
10: Molly, for crying out loud.
9: Oh, you don't know, Frankie. A fella like him... sometimes when we're alone.
10: What does he do, cry? He's a lush, Molly. He's 100% habitual drunk.
9: Look, everybody's habitual something. With him, it's liquorism.
10: Please, Molly. Molly, oh.
9: It ain't just that, Frankie. I don't want it to start with each other again. Look, what you said about us not being good, it was the truth. Even before you went away, I tried to... It just doesn't add up. It never did, it never can.
10: Well, give it a chance. I told you it would one day.
9: All my life has been one day. On and on and on.
10: I got drums. I'm headed for a good job. Is that so on and on and on? I make some money, make Zosh well. What's so on and on and on about that? Don't shut me out, Molly. I'm trying.
7: You want to see me?
10: No.
7: What do you mean, no?
10: Bye.
7: Here, what we owe.
5: Frankie, Bai says, can she trust me? Tell her. Tell her, Frankie, what an honest hustler I am.
9: Frankie, I guess maybe you could drop in once in a while.
10: Thanks, Mario.
3: See you tonight,

0: How's that?
1: Real nice.
2: Should have heard what I did with Perdido a little while ago.
1: Good, huh? I hope the neighbors liked it, too.
2: I'm very big with the neighbors. They keep banging on the pipes. Let me know how much they appreciate. I won't let it go to my head, though.
1: Okay, playing drums. At 5 a.m., you'll see what goes to your head.
2: You slip me a smile and I give you my autograph. You won't have to fight your way through the Bobby Soxes to get to me.
1: I bet those Bobby Soxes go for you at that.
2: Ah.
1: You tired?
2: But in a very nice way. I've been feeling good all night. I joined the Musicians Union today.
1: Shreve loan you the money?
2: Him?
1: Who did?
2: Nobody. I'm gonna hop the drums.
1: Oh, Frankie, no.
2: I got it figured out pretty good. When I get a job, I'll take an advance and get the drums out again. Meantime, I'll use a practice pad.
1: You should have asked Shvitska.
2: I haven't even seen him.
1: You didn't go to work?
2: I've been practicing here all night. I quit the game, Molly.
1: It wouldn't hurt you to wait a couple of days, Frank.
2: I wanted to quit. I'm quitting a couple of things.
1: Is it bad?
2: Not too bad.
1: You shouldn't have started again.
2: Who knows why I started in the first place? I guess in the beginning you do it only for kicks. Louis gave me my first shot for nothing. I thought I could take it or leave it alone. So I took it. And I took it again and again. One day, Louis wasn't around. I nearly went crazy till I found him. Oh, I was sick. I was so sick. You can't be that sick and live. That's when I knew I was hooked. There was a 40-pound monkey on my back. The only way to get along with a load like that is to keep leaning on a fix.

0: I'm one of the lucky ones, Molly. I kicked it, and I'm not too far hooked to kick it again. I've had my last fix. I mean it, Molly. Tell me something. You think those Bobby socks is a really go for me?
1: You couldn't be such a ham.
0: Yeah, maybe I'll get Sparrow a job with the orchestra. When I can put enough money together, I can get Zosh into a real good hospital so she can walk and dance again. And then maybe

0: Who is it?
1: Sweetka, open up.
0: Just a minute.
1: All right, where is he?
2: Good morning, Miss Machine.
0: Frankie?
1: Frankie, where is he?
0: What is it? What'd he do?
1: What did he do? You know what he did. He quit. No notice, no nothing. He sends word by that misfit that he's through. I had to take the slot myself. Where is he?
0: He wasn't at the game?
1: Would we be looking for him all over if he was at the game? He eats my bread. 6 years he eats my bread. He gets put away, I send you money regular. He gets out, I give him his job back.
2: Shut up.
1: What do you mean, shut up?
2: Shut up. You think it was easy talking fellas like Williams and Marquette up to a two-bid game like you?
1: Louie,
2: I sold them on Frankie.
1: Why are we getting excited?
2: They're fat in the pocket and hungry for action. We finally get a chance to score big. And you lose the deal.
1: Look, Louie, I swear, when Marquette and Williams come, the dealer will be there. Or a player just as good.
2: There ain't none as good. Why didn't you offer me more money? A piece of the play, even.
1: From your end or mine?
2: What's the difference whose end? Do you expect me to stand here and argue about pennies?
3: You're in.
4: Look, I'm a musician.
5: Well, how does it feel?
4: Well, it feels like... You better hang on to my arm or I go up like a balloon. I'm a musician.
5: Where are we going?
4: I don't know, but I want to buy you something.
5: Ah, no.
4: I gotta spend some money or I'll bust. How about one of those in green?
5: Ah, thank you.
4: Maybe a color TV set. They're pretty.
5: Go on.
4: Will you look at this production? And only for cooking? Now, who would want a thing like that? Boy, it's goofy, huh?
5: It's pretty, huh? I wonder what he does for a living.
4: Him?
5: Well, he must make a nice dollar. Look the way he dresses you. Kitchen like that.
4: I notice you don't help her none, though. I bet he never even married the girl. Look at that, she ain't even wearing a ring on her finger.
5: She takes it off when she cooks, maybe. Then he's tired after a hard day's work.
4: All right, so let him sit there, but at least he could talk to her once in a while. He doesn't have to sit there with his nose buried in the magazine. I would talk to her.
5: What would you say?
4: Well, I'd say, how you been? How did it go today? What's for supper?
5: Steak. Steak's for supper, and everything went fine today.
4: Steak? Now, how about you and me stepping out tonight after we eat?
5: Why don't we just stay home? Turn on some music.
4: Yeah. I like that better. We'll just stay home and turn on some music. I wish it was Monday already.
6: Hi, Zosh.
0: Oh, where you been? Schwedko was here. He said you quit him. Where you been?
6: Look.
0: Why'd you quit him?
6: I get a tryout on Monday, and if the band leader likes the way I play, I'm hired.
0: Frankie, go tell Shvivka you was fooling. You'll deal. Maybe this band leader won't like how you play.
6: Zosh, look, I joined the musicians' union.
0: Why you gotta go around changing things? Why can't it be like always? Why you gotta quit dealing, Frankie? How are we gonna live with no money coming in?
6: It'll start coming in Monday.
0: But suppose they call this great tryout off. You can't tell me it's a sure thing, can you? All right, Frankie. Deal for Shvivka like always. Forget this great job.
6: I quit dealing, Zosh. I can't take the chance, don't you understand? If the joint gets raided and I get picked up again, Mr. Lane would be through with me. And then how would I play with a band?
0: How are you gonna play if Shvivka gets your arms broke?
6: Go on.
0: Yeah, right here he said it. And he wanted to slap me around too.

0: Antic.
1: You miserable piece of humanity.
0: I got a right to quit if I want.
2: Marquette and Williams are coming tomorrow. Don't you realize the significance?
0: Leave me alone.
1: I'll leave you alone. In the alley with the cats looking.
3: That's enough, Schwieska. You want a deal? You don't want a deal.
2: What are you talking about all of a sudden?
3: Don't raise your voice to me, you slob. No slave, you can't force him, so what's the use? You had the best of him all these years. Don't be a pig. This ain't interesting, right?
1: All right.
2: Marquette and Williams. Never heard of them. Money? Something to blow your nose on. I wash my hands.
3: Just a pig is all. Still, you can't blame him so much. Letting the big ones get away on account of the best dealer in the business ain't working for you no more. That ain't easy to swallow. You're the best, all right.
0: You're a squeeze play, huh, Louis?
3: Been tried on you before.
0: Nah, I'm new around here.
3: Are we really asking so much, dealer? One night.
0: I'd like to be right.
3: You help us make a bundle. We'll spread a little of that old sunshine around. Couldn't you use a couple of hundred? Maybe 250? Huh? 250 pays a lot of doctor bills, dealer.
0: Tomorrow, huh?
2: Frankie.
3: Let him make up his mind.
0: Okay.
4: But for one night. Win or lose, sun up, I case the deck.
2: Sure, you're the dealer. What a load off. Now I can sleep. Take care of that arm.
3: The character, huh? Were you jacking up the price just now, or do you really have this music job?
0: If they like what they hear.
3: Chancy, huh? Nervous? So what are we waiting for?
4: Don't talk about it. It's tough enough.
3: I know. I put down a craving once. No. Candy, sweets. I used to be eating it all the time. Got examined for the army. They said you got sugar in your blood, friend. You got to give up sweets forever. It's goodbye, Charlie. I had to give up candy.
4: My gums bleed for you. It's awful.
3: It was. That unfinished feeling you got all the time. Well, I don't have to tell you.
4: So don't.
3: I mean, you got this one thing on the mind all the time. Can't stop thinking about it.
4: You're just a mine of information, ain't you?
3: You know what I did? I said to myself, okay, off sweets forever. Well, forever can start tomorrow. But once in my life, I'm going to eat all the candy that I can hold. I bought $18.23 worth of candy, lugged it up to my room. All night long, I ate candy. I was sick. I was sweating, but I kept shoving it in. Ever since then, when I feel like candy, I say to myself, well, you can't complain, brother. You once had it, and had it good.

0: How's it, Mario?
1: I'm all right, Frankie, but where you been?
0: Well, you have. A couple of rides.
1: All day I was expecting you'd be into practice.
0: Practice? I got down there and knock him dead. It's all in the wrist, and I got the touch, Molly. Look at that, steady as a rock. It'll do anything I want it to do. Keep the change, pal.
2: Thanks.
1: You got a cigarette, Frankie?

0: again, Frankie.
1: Why?
2: No, listen, Molly. Listen.
1: Why?
3: Molly.
1: No,
3: beat
1: don't.
3: It. Molly, I only want to take a walk.
2: Molly, listen to me. I can explain.
3: Molly, I just want to talk.
4: Will you get out of here?
1: Please. Stop.
3: Molly,
1: listen,
3: please.
1: Please,
3: will
1: don't
3: you
1: hurt
3: me,
1: will you?
3: Oh, wait.
5: Molly. Lose your job. Can't you manage your car?
3: Molly, listen to me. I gotta talk to you.
1: Don't bug it. I can't.

0: on, Molly.
1: Taxi.
0: If you let me explain, you'll know why I did it.
1: Taxi.
0: Molly, listen, will you please? Let me tell you what happened. Where you going, Molly? Tell me, where you going? No, Molly. Molly.

0: Don't forget to clean out the gaboon.
1: I already cleaned it. And say please when you talk to me, or I'll buy a gaboon and go into business for myself. How's that, Frankie? Nothing, huh? Well.
2: I'm reminding you, Schwiefka. I get two and a half, maybe more.
0: Would I go back on my word?
3: Hiya, feeling, dealer.
4: Hiya, Schwiefke.
0: Big night tonight.
1: Yeah?
5: It's the place?
1: I don't know what place you mean, buddy. This is the Endless Belt and Leather Company. You want to buy an Endless Belt?
3: Right in. Would you start? How you been?
6: Fine. How are you?
5: Yeah, good.
3: I could handle the door better if I was blind.
1: Go on, you couldn't heat towels for a scared barber.
3: You know Schwiefke?
6: Oh, sure.
0: Glad to have you.
6: Hi.
1: Hi. You a machine? Man with a golden arm, huh?
6: Yeah.
5: Let's see you try and take this away.

0: No ladies allowed, you know that, boy.
1: Is Frank in there?
0: What's the matter?
1: Sash, I can't get her to sleep. She and Frankie had an argument, and she's almost out of her mind. Is he in there?
0: Well, I can't call him now.
1: Well, I just want to know he's here. I've been bouncing around Clark Street like a pool ball.
0: He's here. I gotta get back in.
1: Well, tell him she's worried you get a chance.
0: Yeah.
2: Three aces. Two pairs. Possible straight flush. Aces.
3: 200.
4: I called it 200, and I raise it 2.
2: I'll have a look for 400, and the house bumps you 300 more. Up to you, aces.
3: I don't know. I just don't know.
5: He's got three aces showing.
3: He's got a possible straight flush to the queen showing.
5: I tell you, he's bluffing.
3: I think he bluffed me out of a couple tonight. You wouldn't be jerk enough to try it again, would you?
2: Bet and find out.
5: Oh, bet. I tell you, he's a bluff artist.
3: Call.
4: I call it, and I raise it 500 more.
3: Sammy!
4: I know what I'm doing.
2: I'll have a look. And the house bumps you 500 more.
3: I told you he had it.
5: Shut up, will you? Let me think.
2: It's up to you.
5: What's the rush, I want to know?
2: Your bet, two pairs.
5: I heard you. What is this, a force joint or something? A man's got a right to steady his hand.
2: Bet or fold?
3: Use your head, Sammy. I tell you, he's got it. Don't throw good money at the bad.
5: I know what I'm doing.

0: What'd you have?
1: You didn't pay to find out.
2: Nothing. Two lousy nines. You let them bluff you out of a full house with a lousy two nines.
1: You do that again at this table and you're through.
3: Ah, forget it this once, dealer. He paid plenty for it.
2: You're good, dealer. Maybe too good.
1: What do you mean by that?
4: Cut the talk. Deal.
5: Tom, get some of the smoke out of here.
1: What do you mean, too good?
2: The shoe fits, brother.
1: I'm casing the deck. It's daylight.
2: What?
6: Tell him to sit down and deal.
4: Well, we always break up around now.
6: One more round.
1: How about my money?
6: Whistle that dealer back on the slot.
4: Frankie, how about it?
1: Nope. Just give me what's coming to me.
3: One more hour, huh?
6: I'll deal. You? We want to play machine.
4: Well, you think I can't sell you a thing or two, huh? Sit down. We'll get going.
1: How about my dough?
3: As soon as we break.
6: Now.
3: Give us a chance to count it at least. Go home. You'll get it later.
4: Okay, ante up. Here we go.
2: 100 it is.
4: Yeah, 100. Okay, here we go.

0: Keith.
1: Who is still here?
0: He's having an apoplexy. What the heck doing a sweep in there?
2: We're getting murdered. You gotta take the slot.
1: I ain't here for dealing. Look, you gotta make it stop, Louie.
2: No deal, no fix.
1: Well, give me my money and I'll go see somebody
2: else.
1: Can't
2: give any money now. The house needs every cent.
1: You owe it to me.
2: Take me to court.
1: Please, Louie. You gotta make it stop.
2: I'll take care of you. Just work a few hours.
1: I gotta get some sleep. I gotta be fresh tomorrow.
2: Just work a few hours. Do us a favor. I'll guarantee you'll feel like a week in the country.
1: Please, Louie. Please, now.
2: Drop dead.
1: Please. Wait a second. Okay.
0: Louis says you got money for him. Give me. He's waiting.
3: Spell?
0: Yeah, yeah.
3: Yeah, I know he's waiting. That's why I seen this one and that one, and they all say the same thing. Tell Louis like he tells us. Nothing. Nothing.
0: Not a penny?
3: No.
4: Hey, how is it up there?
0: What a game. Schwiefka's melting away like a dirty candle.
4: The dealer's losing, huh? What's happened to that golden arm?
0: Don't worry about the dealer. The game's just going on a day and a half. He'll come through.
4: Why not with those educated fingers? Now you see it, now you don't.
0: You keep your dirty mouth off the dealer. Frankie runs a clean game. There ain't nothing in the world can make him change that. Ugh.
4: Hey, Antec.
5: Six of hearts. Eight of spades.
6: All right, all right.
5: Six of hearts.
6: Well, can you let me have 1,000? How about 500?
5: 200.
6: Call. I know it's Sunday night. I didn't call you up to find what day it is.
5: House checks to you.
7: Now, hold it a minute.
5: Yeah, hold it.
7: Give me some of that.
5: I gotta get out of here, Louis. I'm dead. I ain't slept in almost 2 days.
2: Just a little while now.
5: I ain't doing you any good. The house is still losing.
2: Stay with it, dealer. The class is beginning to tell. Just stay with it.
5: I just can't. My head won't work no more.
7: Louis, I'm running out of guys to call.
2: Lippy.
7: You can't find him.
2: I'll find him. He's loaded.
0: I'm getting out of here.
2: Just a little longer while I make a call. Then I'll take you over to my place.
8: Where were we? You bet.
5: House check to you.
8: Okay, I'll bet 100. Hold it.

0: Can't raise another cent. How's it going?
1: They're slugging us with their money. Every pot almost. They're raising and raising until we're forced out.
2: What day is it?
0: Can't you think of anybody we can tap for a few thousand?
2: What day is it? Is it Monday yet?
0: Listen to me. Are you listening to me?
2: Why?
0: Listen to me, I said. The next big pot they try to force out by the raising, you gotta stay with him.
2: Sweep that don't let me. He keeps nudging me to fall.
0: That's because he ain't sure you'll win.
2: You can't be sure.
0: There's a way you can be sure, all right. You can do anything you want with those cards.
2: Oh, that's only for fun. I haven't got nerve to do it for real.
0: You want to get out of here, don't you?
2: What?
0: You want to get to that tryout in good condition, don't you?
2: Yeah, I want to get that feeling good.
0: Well,
2: yeah.
0: Then make sure. You know what I mean?
3: Let's get on with the game. Let's get on with the game. I feel hot.
4: No. You want to play again?
5: Yeah, man.
4: Okay, Dave.

0: I'm in.
1: I'm in.
2: Three, king, jack.
1: King bets 100.
0: Call.
2: I'm in a pair of trays. King 10, jack 7. Pair of trays.
3: I bet 200.
4: I call the two.
2: House bets 2. Coming out. Pair of trays, pair of kings, pair of jacks.
4: I'm betting 500.
2: House sees.
0: Call.
2: Coming out. Three trays, kings, jacks, three trays.
3: Three little trays, bet 500 bucks.
5: Take off your glasses.
6: No, take them off.
7: Second party, huh?
8: I didn't know. I didn't know.
6: I'll get to you in a second.
8: I didn't know. This never happened to me before. 11 years I've been running this game. Ask anybody. You don't dare for me no more. You want him?
4: I wouldn't dirty my hands.
8: How was I to know? You fellas know I've been running it out of this game. Tell him!
9: Frankie? Everything's all right now, Frankie. Hey. Frankie, what's a little cuffing around, huh? Nothing. Am I right? You'll see. An hour from now, we'll be in antics, just laughing about it. You should have seen Schwieker's face when Williams said he'd get to him in a minute. He went white. It was so funny.
10: Cut it out, you hear?
9: You was the best sport I knew my whole life.
10: You hear me?
6: Stay away from me, punk.

0: hurry, quick.
1: I want to get to sleep.
0: Please, quick.
2: Beginning to wear off quick for you, ain't it?
1: You're graduating, student.
2: You're going to have to step it up.
0: Anything, but please hurry.
2: All right. Let's see your money.
0: Later, later.
2: Right now.
0: Trust me this once, will you?
2: You know I don't do that.
0: I'll pay you twice as much later, but I got to do something right now.
2: Beat it.
0: I'll even push for you, Louis, hurry.
2: A flippin' junkie always says.
0: Please, Louis, please. Please, Louis!
2: Get your dirty hands off.

0: Why did you pull?
1: Frankie, no,
0: why
1: do
0: you keep?
1: Frankie, don't let go.
0: Tell me, where you
1: let go, Frankie?
0: I can't find it. I can't find it.
1: Let me take you home, Frankie. Frankie, please, let me take you home, Frankie. Frankie, please.
0: I gotta be on time. I gotta be on time.
1: Frank.

0: Wow, what's the matter? Come on, let's try to really cook it.
1: Mr. Machine.
2: Mr. Lane.
0: Okay, can you read music?
2: Yes.
0: Shelly, let Mr. Machine sit in on this one.
3: Number 37, it's right in front of you.
0: You know it, Mr. Machine? Okay, let's try it. One, two, three, four. Mr. Machine, the first four bars is all you. Come on, let's try it again. One, two, three, four.
2: I'm sorry.
0: Are you all set? Once again. One, two, three, four.

0: Gosh, do we have any money? I need some money.
1: No, what's the matter?
0: Come around here yesterday, wasn't there? I need some money, Zosh.
1: Well, there ain't any. What is it, Frankie? What is it?

0: You can walk. Since when? What? What's the angle? What are you and Frankie trying to pull? Come on, tell me, one hustler to another, huh? Come on, let me in on it. Let me in on it or I'll queer it for you, you hear? I'll tell everybody you can walk, you always could. I'll tell them all you can walk, you're a phony!
1: No, Louis, no, no, no, you can't do this. You can't tell anybody, please, Louis.
0: Let me be, Louis. Get your hands off!

0: Ain't that the way it happened? They had a fight. Next thing anyone knew, Louis was falling. Come on, level, Zosh. Don't try to outthink me. You'll only get tangled.
1: I don't know anything about a fight. I was sleeping all morning right here in this chair.
0: Then for all you know, it did happen that way. While you were sleeping, Frankie shoved him over.
1: He didn't.
0: How do you know if you were sleeping?
1: Wasn't I was sleeping more like dozing, kind of. I'd have heard a fight if there was one. Frankie didn't do it. He wasn't even here.
0: When wasn't he here?
1: When it happened.
0: How can you be sure if you was dozing?
1: I was up when he left. That's how I'm sure. I saw him go.
0: And he was home this morning.
1: But only a second, honest. He didn't get in a fight. He was here only a second.
0: Why didn't he stick around? Was somebody after him?
1: Nobody was after him. Nobody. He just wanted some money is all.
0: What for?
1: I don't know what for.
0: A fix. He wanted it for a fix from Louis.
1: It had nothing to do with Louis.
0: How do you know?
1: Because there was no money. Why would he want to see Louis for a fix if he didn't have no money?
0: To try and get one without money. Okay, I can wait. Wherever he is, sooner or later, he's got to come out for a fix. Molly. Molly, wait, please.
1: It's finished, Frankie, like I told you.
2: Well, I got to talk to you, Molly. Please.
1: No. Once and for all.
2: I got to talk to you. Got any money, Molly? I need a few dollars. $10 would do it. I get it back to you in a few days. Or five, even. Five would be fine. Please. I feel so sick, Molly. I hurt all over. I feel so bad. Don't say no. Please don't say no. Why not, Molly? Why not?
1: Jump off a roof if you're going to kill yourself. But don't ask me to help you.
2: I'll do anything for you, Molly, but right now, you got to help me. I need a shot.
1: No.
2: Five would do it, or three or two even, but please hurry.
1: You mustn't take that dirty stuff no more.
2: I know, you're right, but... And I promise. But right now, I need a fix, just one fixed. Help me stop hurting. And then I promise you, I'll kick it for good. Just a few dollars, Molly. Please.
3: Hello, Molly. I just wanted to come say hello. Ain't you gonna let me in?
1: I asked you please not to bother me no more.
3: I miss you.
1: Look, I'm awfully tired, Johnny.
3: I'll stay only a few minutes.
1: No.
3: Who's in there with you?
1: Go away, Johnny, and don't come back.
3: Who is it? Not the dealer. You ain't hiding him, are you? You wouldn't be dumb enough to be an accessory, would you?
1: What do you mean, accessory?
3: He killed Louis. Cops are looking for him this minute.
1: Frankie Machine.
3: Is he in there?
1: No.
3: I'm coming in.
1: Not if you ever want to see me again.
3: Will you meet me tomorrow?
1: Yeah. Yeah, I'll be around antics. Maybe not tomorrow, but soon.
3: I miss you.
2: Honest, I didn't. What have I got to do?
1: Go tell Bednar it wasn't you.
2: I couldn't. I couldn't stand up to the cops the way I am. Look at me. I'd say anything they want me to say, just for a shot.
1: Then get cured first.
2: What are you talking about? How am I supposed to get cured?
1: You did it once.
2: That was with help and medicine and doctors. I can't go applying to Lexington with a murder hanging over my head.
1: Couldn't you do it without going there?
2: You mean just stop? Cold turkey? You don't understand. Pain.
1: What else can you do?
2: All I need is one shot. Just one.
1: All right. life, you'd take it. Go on and take it all. Because all that you're going to need after that one shot is another. And then another, and then another. Take it. Take it. Why should you hurt like other people hurt? Yes, so you had a dog's life with never a break. Why try to face it like most people do? No, just roll up all your pains into one big hurt and then flatten it with a fix. What do you think you'll find just outside that door? Don't you think the deadener knows what you are and what you need just to get through that next hour? Don't you know he's just waiting for you to come and get it? Go on. Let him kill you. Let him kill you. It'll be quicker and better than doing it your way.
2: No. No. I won't let him kill me. No. And I won't run into no grave. But kicking it. Look, a guy can't do it by himself.
1: I'll help.
2: You know what you're letting yourself in for. It ain't pretty. And it could be dangerous.
1: If they find you here, then they find you, Zaw.
2: I don't mean dangerous from Bednar. I mean dangerous from me. Sometimes a junkie will kill to get away from the treatment. Understand? So if you got any knives or scissors in the house, you gotta put them away for a while. And don't let me out of the room. No matter what I say or promise or how much I beg. Because if I get out, it'll only be to go out and find a fix. That's the way it is, you understand? Just lock me in the room. And if I try to make a break for it, stop me any way you know how. No matter how much you see it hurting me, don't try to help me with pills or dope or anything else like that. You think you can handle it?

0: Here we go. Down and dirty.
1: You can't hold me. You're committing double jeopardy or something.
2: Sit down.
1: You can't hold me. You can't hold me. I ain't got all my marbles. You know that, Captain.
2: Write down the cases, Sparrow, and quit horsing around.
1: I didn't do nothing.
2: But Frankie did something, all right. And I want you to tell me about it.
1: Whoever killed that peddler should get a ticker tape parade.
2: Yeah, and maybe I'd lead the band. But I still want you to tell me about it. Listen to me, Sparrow. When we catch him, he stands trial. Whether you talk or whether you don't. The only question is, do I ticket you as an accessory?
1: Bednar, don't nail me to the cross. He's the only guy I ever had for a friend.
2: He's nobody's friend anymore. He'd mash you with a steamroller if you got between him and a pop in the arm. Come on, talk, Sparrow. Okay, beat it.

聊。

0: thought I'd come see how you've been, Sash.
1: Alone, that's how I've been.
0: Something to eat. Sausage.
1: Alone and worried sick. Where is he? You know where he is? Did he go to you? What do you want, anyway?
0: Zosh, what you told Bednar. You've seen the papers. You see how bad it makes Frankie look, what you said.
1: I didn't tell Bednar anything. The papers, they twist everything all up.
0: They wouldn't be able to if you didn't let them.
1: I can't help what they do. What do you expect me to do, sitting here?
0: Just tell Bednar that Frankie wasn't here when it happened, that he didn't do it.
1: I never said he did.
0: But that's how it sounds if he was the only one around at the time. And you know it was somebody else.
1: What do you mean? Who?
0: I don't know. But maybe Bednar could figure it out if he didn't think it was Frankie.
1: What business is it of yours, anyway?
0: I just want to help, that's all.
1: Who are you kidding? You think I don't know what you really want? You think I don't know what you and him have been up to behind my back while I had to sit here all these years? Had to sit here all these years.
0: No, Zosh, you got it wrong.
1: No, you got it wrong. Because you'll never get him. He put me in this chair. And as long as I sit here, he'll never leave me. He knows he belongs to me.
0: No, Zosh, I come here only to help.
1: I wouldn't want to live if he left me. And I'd rather see him dead, too, than have him go
0: Zosh,
1: to you.
0: Please.
1: Yes, get out of here. Get out of here, you lousy tramp. Get out.

0: I can't stand it any longer.
1: Look, just a little
0: please
1: longer.
0: Please help me. Keep me warm. I can't stand it any longer. I gotta get out and get a fix. Open the door, Molly. Do like I say. Open the door. I'll kill you. I'll kill you.
1: Frankie, listen. If you really
0: can't. I can't.
1: Well, then I do have something put away to make us stop.
0: Give me quick. Give me quick. Where? I'll get it.

0: piace. Frankie, answer me. Are you all right? Don't think you can fool me into opening this door, because I'm not going to. Are you all right, Frankie? Please answer me.
1: Molly, if you love me, kill me, please. Oh, I'm so cold. I'm so cold. So cold. Molly, make me warm, please. Oh, please warm me. Molly. Oh. Please, Molly, make me warm. Molly, I'm so cold. Makes me warm. Makes me warm.
0: God, God, help us.
1: Please make me warm, Molly. I'm so cold. So cold. Thank you.

0: I waited for you in Antex last night.
1: I told you it might not be right away.
0: I thought maybe you were sick or something. I just want to tell you, don't look for me in Antex no more. He threw me out last night. We had a little argument. So make it the safari, huh?
1: Yeah, sure, Johnny, sure.
2: Pretty good, huh, Molly?
1: Get slow now.
2: Oh, I'm all right. It's a little rocky.

0: most gorgeous day I ever saw. I think it's the first day I ever saw. I got a craving for something sweet. You got anything sweet?
1: Sugar?
0: Give me. More.
1: Ooh, how can you? Thank you.
0: Oh, I never felt as good in my life. I feel like all the things inside me are settled into place. Thanks, Molly. Molly, oh. Look out, you scrape your face off.
1: I don't care.
0: You got a razor I can use?
1: Can I trust you with one?
0: Cross my heart.

0: This the place?
1: Yeah.
0: Okay, come on.
1: No, please. You don't need me up there.

0: Where is he, Molly?
1: He didn't do it. Honest.
0: I'm not a judge. They pay me to bring him in, that's all. If you tell me where he is, I promise he'll get every break a junkie can get.
1: He's no junkie either. That's finished.
0: Oh, sure, you bet.
1: You see for yourself. He ain't running away from you.
0: So where is he?
1: With Zosh.
0: All right, Molly, let's go see.
2: Hello, Zosh.
3: What are you doing here? Frankie, don't you know Bittner's looking for you?
2: Don't worry about it, Zosh. I ain't afraid. I didn't do it, you know that.
3: Who did then? Who?
2: I come to tell you something, Zosh. I'm leaving here.
3: Bittner will arrest you. He told the newspapers you...

0: I'm leaving. You won't have to worry about money or anything. I'll find a way to send you some regular. And Vi will take good care of you.
1: Leaving me?
0: Not leaving you, Zoss, just leaving. You saw what happened since I come back. It's like Dr. Lennox told me. I got in the same old routine, and before I knew it, I was on it again.
1: But you can't leave me. You gotta stay and take care of me.
0: I know I'm responsible for how you are, Zosh. But I can't go around the rest of my life stoning myself to death about it. I've been carrying my heart ever since it happened. Even now, it hurts me to think about it, but... Well, it's not I want to leave. I gotta leave.
1: You mustn't leave, Frankie. You mustn't leave.
0: Zosh. Say goodbye to me, Zosh.
1: You think you're fooling me? I know what's pulling you away. Molly.
0: No.
1: Yeah, you're going just as you can be with that little tramp. Frankie, no.
0: Goodbye, Zosh.
1: No, Frankie. Please don't leave. Frankie, no. No, don't leave me.

0: Das. 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You're going to be all right.
1: I love you so much.

There was once a peddler who arrived with his pack of mountains of a six-hour walk to the nearest inn. The farmer and his sons agreed and acted very glad to have him. And they were. So glad, in fact, that before the sun came up again, they had murdered the peddler, robbed him, and buried his body under the dirt floor of the shed behind the kitchen. They got away with it, too. As the years passed, more settlers came to that region. The son who had inherited the house sold it, moved further west where he could carry on the family tradition undisturbed. The new owners were a perfectly law-abiding and God-fearing family, but they had no more knowledge of the peddler than if he had never existed in the first place. Although the peddler's skeleton moldered beneath the floor, his troubled spirit was still too upset to leave. The new people ate all their meals in the big kitchen only a few feet away from the peddler's grave. But they were totally unaware of him. They didn't even know his name. While he didn't relish spending eternity in the shed, the peddler's ghost was determined that someone should realize he was buried there before he moved on. It became an obsession. So he began by opening the kitchen door that led to the shed. Next morning, while the peddler watched, the farmer's wife came in to make breakfast. She slammed that door without even looking at it. That night, the ghost opened the door again. At dawn, the eldest son walked right through without noticing, tramped over the grave, and out the back door of the shed to the woodpile. On the third morning, the farmer came through from the outside with a bucket in each hand and kicked the door shut behind him. After a week of this, the peddler's ghost began opening the door by day as well as by night. All that happened this time is that the children were blamed for letting in drafts, and the children accused each other of being the culprit. This caused a bit more stir, but the peddler still wasn't getting anywhere. When the door slowly swung open in full sight at breakfast, the farmer told his eldest son to fix the latch. The boy tinkered for the better part of the morning. When he finished, he showed off his handiwork to his father. But it didn't last very long. The farmer said he'd fix it himself. Took the whole next day to do it, but before the family went to bed that night, the farmer had installed a small but sturdy lock on the door. He hung the key on a nail driven into the frame. The peddler was not pleased, but neither was he deterred at what the farmer had done. At dawn, the door stood open as usual. The farmer began sleeping with the key on a cord about his neck. Still, the door kept opening. The farmer rehung the door, sanded the sill, checked the pintles, and added a strong bolt under the lock. Now, the ghost was tired of being polite.

The farmer took to his bed for 3 days. When he recovered, the farmer put the door back on its hinges and then pretended it didn't exist. He ordered the family to go in and out of the house by the front door every time they needed kindling. This did not suit the ghost at all. For a time, he remained silent by way of apology. But after a week had passed, he began slamming the door at intervals. The farmer and his family ignored it. Finally, the peddler could bear it no more. As soon as it was daylight, the farmer and his eldest son attacked the pile of debris with the intention of hauling it away and burning the lot. They displaced a good deal of the dirt floor in the process. They also displaced a leg. The whole family gathered and gaped as the farmer uncovered the rest of the bones and the shredded remains of the peddler's pack. Everyone was thinking the same thing, but no one dared say it. The eldest son picked up a corroded piece of metal and blew the dust off it. It was a watch case, broken, but inscribed with a name. The farmer peered at the engraving and read the name aloud. Samuel Pym. Behind them, the peddler sighed. Yes, Samuel Pym was his name. The farmer called in the constable and the minister, and between them all, it was decided that the bones belonged to someone cruelly murdered and deserving of a decent burial. The next Sunday, the bones were reinterred in the local burying ground beneath a simple stone reading, Samuel Pym. After that, kitchen door behaved itself.

First in Alaska, and then invading steadily southward, there were reports of a new species, the giant killer shrimp.

0: Sure is a lot of quiet out there. 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
1: No, but I can feel it. That pressure's dropped so fast, it's almost made my ears.

0: You know something? If this thing had an automatic pilot, I wouldn't have to put up with you.
1: Then you wouldn't have nobody to chew out.
0: We should be there in a couple of hours. These mills of yours keep running.
1: Look, automatic pilots can't play Dixieland jazz on them engines like I can.
0: Hey, Rook. Rook, come here. Take a look. There she is, dead ahead.
1: Man, that sure do look good.
0: A man named Kregis owns this island, doesn't he?
1: That's the name on the crate, Dr. Milo Kregis.
0: We'll unload tomorrow. I don't want this craft sitting high in that water when that blow hits.
1: You gonna ride stern, too, with a lot of water under?
0: That's right. That sea won't make up in that cold. That wind will have her whipping around like a kite. Slip forward and break out the heavy weather hook. Shackle it and make sure it's free to run.
1: I'll mouse the shackle.
0: Good.

0: Oh, she'll ride like a duck. 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Hey, Rook, take a slant up that trail. Now, that's a rather strange setup, wouldn't you say?
1: Looks like somebody's getting rid of somebody, huh, Captain?
0: Maybe. Hard to tell.

0: I'm Dr. Craigus.
1: Thorne Sherman. I have your supplies aboard.
0: That's good. Nothing wrong with Captain Ferguson, I hope.
1: Well, I wouldn't know. I just bought his run.
0: Oh, I see. Were you able to fill our order?
1: Everything on the list. Here's the manifest.
2: Missing last week's supply has run us a little short, you know.
0: Captain, after you have unloaded, I have a passenger for you. Anne.
2: Captain Sherman, this is my daughter, Anne Craigus.
1: Hello. So you're the passenger?
3: That's right, Captain.
1: Oh, it's going to be nice having you aboard. I'm getting a little tired looking at Griswold. But we're not leaving today. In fact, we're not even unloading. That load will cut the roll in half. You expecting an invasion?
4: Yes, animals.
1: Game or otherwise?
4: Under certain conditions, it could be dangerous.
1: Hey, Rook, you want to shake the kinks out? Limber up a little?
5: Not me, Captain Blythe. You go right ahead and stretch your legs. That ship's going to be bucking like a bucking bronc for long. Besides, I got some work left to do.
1: If you do come ashore, wear a gun.
5: Got you, Captain.

0: When I told you about the hurricane, you act like you didn't know anything about it. What's the matter? Your set broken down?
1: You've been out of communication for more than a week, Captain.
0: Can't it be fixed?
2: It's totally out of commission.
1: My assistant, Mr. Farrell, Jerry Farrell.
3: Father, perhaps the captain would enjoy a drink.
1: Well, of course. Will you join us in a cocktail?
0: Well, I've never been known to turn down a drink.

0: Yeah, I'll be glad to accept.
1: Fine. In that case, we'll have martinis. Mario?
2: Si, senor?
1: Mix them, please. Right this way, Captain. Come in.

0: You have everything here you need?
1: Oh, we are self-sufficient here. We have cows for fresh milk and chickens for fresh eggs.
2: We even have saddle horses.
0: Sort of a world all your own.
1: That's exactly what I've tried to create.
0: Well, to each his own.
3: If you have to be isolated for your work, you've picked a lonely little island.
2: Excuse me, please. I think I'll change.
1: She's a little worried because you aren't leaving until tomorrow.
0: Well, I can understand that. But there's something else bothering her.

0: Rathford, would you please step over here? I'd like you to meet someone.
1: Just a second, Doc.
0: That could go on for hours. Dr. Baines.
1: There's no need to shout, Doctor. I'm right here.
0: I'd like you to meet Captain Thorne Sherman. This is my other assistant, Rathford Baines.
2: How do you do?
1: Two new litters since lunch, Doctor. Both support GT-116.
3: That's good, but
1: we can breed them to the 205 group in about 3 weeks. But I'd prefer to wait and expose about half of them to the Hoskins factor first. If you agree.
0: Good idea. Do you know there's a hurricane coming?
1: Hurricane? Well, I don't suppose there's much we can do about that. Glad to meet you. Sherman, wasn't it?
0: You have to excuse Rathford. Anything that does not concern his project does not get through to him. Brilliant mind. He would start at it if someone didn't remind him to eat.
4: Must be very interesting work. What's his field?
0: Biology. We specialize in genetics, heredity.
4: I'm afraid my interest doesn't run in that line, you know.
0: Think what would happen if you could isolate and identify the inherited factor in each gene.
4: Now, wait a minute. I'm afraid I'm not very good with pure research.
0: This is practical research. Generally, among mammals, the smaller the size, the higher the metabolism and the shorter the lifespan.
4: Is that right?
0: Well, I'm attempting to decrease the size while maintaining a low metabolism and resultant a longer lifespan.
4: What reason?
0: Overpopulation. Not a problem now, but it will be in time. If we were half as big as we are now, we could live twice as long on our natural resources.
5: Father, may I speak with you a moment? Will you please excuse us, Captain?
4: Well, providing you drop the captain, I prefer Thorne.
0: No. Well.
4: Tell me something, Doctor. Has a hurricane ever hit this island before that you know of?
0: I wouldn't know. You've only been here 9 months and this place has been unoccupied for years.
4: Well, have you ever been through one?
0: Only the fringes.
4: Well, this one's building up very fast. Pressure drops very quickly in the center. I'd advise you to get some doors and windows open in this place.
0: Ventilators on the roof. And if you'll freshen Anne's drink, I'll go and check them.
4: I'd be happy to.
5: Thank heavens you arrived today.
4: Why, are rations getting short?
5: No, it's more than that. Much more. We'll surely be able to sail tomorrow, won't we?
4: Possibly. But not probable. Not delayed, anyway. It takes a long time for a sea like that to quiet down.
5: Well, if you're worrying about me, you needn't. I'm a good sailor.
4: Well, I'm not worried about you. We'll sail when the time's right.
0: Got them opened, all right. Well, Captain, let me freshen you a drink. One for the road. Not trying to rush you, but it will be dark soon.
5: I've invited Thorne for dinner, Father.
0: Oh, I see. If you're not worried about your ship, you're welcome.
4: I'll take a rain check on that dinner.
0: If you wish.
5: Father, I've asked Thorne to stay.
1: Progress, Doctor. This is the sole survivor of Group 30. 28 months old today.
0: Well, that's equivalent to 140 years to us.
1: That's right, yet it still maintains low metabolism without any sluggishness.
0: It's not the breakthrough, but it certainly sets our course. Rathford, suspend series 52 through 96, and we'll concentrate on the rest.
4: What is that?
1: It's a Sorex sericidae.
4: Looks like a small rat. Smells like a skunk.
0: They have musk glands in their knees. These little fellows are our subjects. They have a birth cycle of 10 to 14 days. And using them, we can establish traits. We can trace the progressions through a number of generations over a short period of time.
4: Well, how big do they get?
0: That's an adult. See, the muzzle is longer and thicker than a rat's. It extends over the lower mandible, see?
4: Does he bite?
0: Only when he's hungry.
4: Well, maybe you better take him. He doesn't know me.
0: All he knows is his next meal. He's just been fed. He'll be all right for another 8 hours.
2: A shutter blew open. Radford?
3: I got it, senor.
4: Don't let that scare you. It's gonna get worse.
0: Storms always frighten her, ever since she was a child. They're not climbers. They're digging animals, like the mole. They feed only at night unless they're starving. And when they are hungry enough, they'll tackle anything regardless of size.
4: No kidding.
0: Mm-hmm. If you leave two of them in a cage for 12 hours without food, the stronger will eat the weaker.
4: Like cannibals.
0: Precisely. You see, their intense activity requires a tremendous amount of energy. To supply, they must eat 3 times their own weight in food every 24 hours or starve. Radford, would you please take this? Take it. Some call them bone eaters. When the flesh is gone, they'll eat the bones for marrow. All they'll leave are teeth, horns,
5: hooves. I could use another martini. Do you mind?
0: Of course, my dear. I'll get you one. There you are. Mario. Aqui, por favor. Mario will show you to the bath. He'll freshen up a bit. Here be el señor al baño.
3: Sí, señor. Sígame, por favor.
4: Excuse me.

0: You got a problem too? Que paso?
1: Nada. Nothing, senor. But you will leave on the ship tomorrow.
0: Well, I think that all depends on the wind and the sea, don't you?
1: Si. Si, senor.
2: I don't know.
1: Ah, you may joke him. I feel the point. I seen.
0: Well, I'm glad to hear that. Now, if anybody else is concerned about my sailing tomorrow, why, you see, they feel the point too, huh? I don't like to repeat myself.
1: Okay, senor.

0: I know, but I'm not saying that you created them, Jerry. I am saying that because of your drunken stupidity in leaving the cage door open, you created the horrible situation that now exists.
1: Look, Anne, this is a mistake any one of us might have made. And I'm getting a little sick of being called an irresponsible drunk. Now, believe me, I am. Excuse me.

0: Care for a cigarette?
1: Thanks. And thank heavens you arrived today.
0: You said that before. What's the strain?
1: I don't make sense. Please excuse me. But it seems like everything is coming to a head at once.
0: Oh.
1: I want to leave, but I want my father to go with me.
0: Well, then, why doesn't he?
1: We've discussed it many times, but he's adamant. I'm sure Jerry has a lot to do with this decision. He tried to convince me that the crisis will only last for a few...
2: Well, this is certainly a cozy little scene. Might even be called intimate. Boy meets girl.
1: Stop it, Jerry. That remark is uncalled for. What I do or have to say does not concern you.
2: I can't disagree with you more, my dear. I'm concerned with everything you do, and I intend to keep it that way. Now, in my book, an engagement isn't a casual
1: thing. In my book, it isn't either. And last night ended ours.

0: reasonable. Everybody in the world is scared to death of something.
1: That's evident. When they came at us last night, you knocked me down getting inside the fence.
0: Well, it's just that I can't stand them.
1: And I've discovered something I can't stand.
0: All right. But I advise you not to mention it to anyone. I'm going to complete these experiments with your father regardless of anything. Do you understand that? Nobody is going to take this chance away from me.
2: Where's Captain Sherman?
1: Checking the weather. I'll get him. Captain, time for dinner.

0: good as a mile, I always say.
1: You know, if one of those trees crashes through, it might just
0: knock
1: the
0: house. Any tree on this side of the house will fall away from it, so just relax. But I think I'd better go back aboard. I don't think I'm not grateful for your hospitality. I am. I'll see you tomorrow.
1: Thorne, your ship is safe. Please, stay here with me.
0: Why? You scared or lonesome?
1: Both.
0: I'll take a rain check on it.
1: Thorne, you can't leave. No one opens that gate after dark.
0: Well, who's gonna stop me? You?
1: Well, this. No one opens that gate at night.
0: Now, look, I don't ask questions because it's against my principles. But wouldn't you like to explain that?
1: All right. Sit down and I will.
0: Give me the gun. Not very becoming anyway.
1: Do you believe in fairy tales?
0: Well, I'm a little old for that sort of thing, but what'd you have in mind?
1: Well, I'll tell you about one. A true fairy tale. And you're right in the middle of it.
0: Oh?
1: Have you ever heard of a shrew?
0: As in taming
1: of
0: the...
1: No, the animal. Radford called them Sorex cerisidae when he showed you one.
0: Oh, then shrew must be the common name for those cute little animals.
1: Cute? That's the last word you can use to describe those little monsters. They're the most horrible animals on the face of the earth. As Father told you, they breed within 3 weeks after birth. Their lifespan is around 1 year.
0: I know what your father told me, but what's that got to do with me opening that gate?
1: There are 200 or 300 giant shrews out there. Monsters weighing between 50 and 100 pounds.
0: 50 to 100? Wait a minute, you must be kidding.
1: I'm definitely not kidding.
0: That's as big as a full-grown wolf.
1: And what's more, they are beginning to starve.
0: No wonder you didn't want me to go out there. Thanks for saving my skin.
1: Well, I'm sorry I had to threaten you with a gun. But I didn't know how else to stop you.
0: Oh, it was very effective. But all you had to do was tell me about them.
1: Well, I hoped I wouldn't have to. But you changed everything when you started to leave. And I had to stop you some way.
0: You say there's 200 or 300 out there?
2: Anne! That's right, Captain Thorne. And if you'd stuck with your rowboat and played captain instead of trying to play detective, you wouldn't have to worry about how many are out there, would you?
3: That's enough, Jerry. What's wrong, Anne?
1: Well, Thorne decided to leave. To dissuade him, I started to tell him about the shoes.
3: He might as well know the whole story as half of it. I guess we're all a little jumpy, Captain.
0: Yeah, I'm sorry.
3: 6 months ago, we managed to isolate the factor controlling size. 2 litters were born. 6 individuals we kept for study. They were about the size of buckshot at birth. But the rate of growth was abnormal. They continued to grow. They were mutants. But they inherited all the negative characteristics of their breed. Somehow they managed to escape. But a month later, we saw one of the offsprings. They were multiplying. We did everything in the world to exterminate them, but no apparent luck. Then we haven't seen any. Since daylight neither blinds them and they forage only at night, well, they're starving. But the fact that two of them charged Anne and Jerry at the gate last evening indicates that the available food on the island is nearing depletion.
0: Then what, Doctor?
3: They will exterminate each other. It'll take a couple days.
0: Well, what do we do during that time?
3: Stay indoors and wait until it's over.
0: Some wires blew down on the transformer.
1: I'm sorry. I'll get some lamps.
4: Mario! Mario!
5: Si, senor.
4: There's a lantern in the pantry. Light it and bring it in here. Bradford?
0: Oh,
6: one.
2: Light all the candles you can find.
6: All right, I will.
0: Where's the generator?
3: Outside. Can't get at it at night.
5: Here, let me help you.
3: The lantern will give you all the light you need. I will join you shortly, Jerry.

0: Jerry. I felt she was sincere and made sense from her standpoint.
1: Wanting her father to leave the island with her makes sense? It'd be much better for the project if I went with her for a few days. As a matter of fact, I think I'll talk to the doctor about that. That might be the answer. And another thing, I don't take much to this Thorne Sherman. He looks to me like the type that'd try anything.
2: That left-handed dinner invitation. That was just to keep me here till after dark, wasn't it?
3: I wanted you here tonight. I've heard something terrible was going to happen.
2: Why, you still feel the same way about it?
3: Not as much. Not since you're here and know everything. I love an open fire, don't you?
2: Mm-hmm.
3: The wind has a lonesome sound, doesn't it?
2: Sure does.
3: Back in Sweden, we don't have a wind this strong. You're a strange man, Thorne. I never met anyone like you.
2: Oh?
3: You seem so disinterested in everything. Aren't you the least bit curious? Don't you wonder about the unusual things around here? The guns, the fins, the shattered windows, my accent, anything?
2: I'll tell you something. I'm only interested in anything that concerns me, then I do something about it. You're gonna sail with me tomorrow, whether your father intends to.
4: I had no intentions of going out there, opening that gate. Now somebody needed it. Did you hear it, Doctor? It sounded like a human voice. I was thinking a rook.
5: It was the livestock. The shrews got into the barn.
3: What was it, Father?
6: It was the livestock.
1: Did Mario forget to bar those doors?
6: No. I put them in the barn myself. They couldn't get through the wood doors. They dug through the dirt floor.
7: Let me ask you something, Doctor. How could you expose all our lives, yourself included, with those things out there? All you had to do was get the Coast Guard or the Navy to come in here and burn them out. Those things got loose.
6: Any unusual experiment can produce unusual results. That's why I chose this island. It's isolated. Miles of open water in any direction. Our project is privately financed. It's not a problem for the government or military. And the world is in no danger. This species does not swim. And as far as the shrews are concerned, this island is their world.
8: Very soon, right here on this island, there's going to be a miniature reproduction of an overpopulated world. And you'll see the importance of what we're working to avoid.
7: I'm not concerned about all this theory. What I'm concerned about is our lives.
1: There'll be ample time to panic when they run out of food and go on a 24-hour forage.
7: How do you know they haven't already?
6: That's possible. Their main diet has been the small animals on the island. That source could have been depleted 18 or 20 hours ago.

0: And that's why they went after the livestock.
1: There's still some food on this island before they reach the crisis.
0: Where? No worry about them digging in here. The floors are tile.
1: But the walls aren't, Doctor. They're adobe. Our safest bet would be on that boat.
0: You may be right. You can reach your boat in daylight. The shrews will gorge themselves on livestock. That should keep them lethargic for several hours.
2: There's no sense looking at the dark side.
1: And there's no sense minimizing a serious situation. It leaves you completely unprepared to cope with it. Now, we certainly can't make it tonight. That's out of the question. Maybe tomorrow. I haven't. We'll get some sleep tonight. But we'll have a watch, an hour and a half apiece. Doctor, you go first, and then Radford. Mario, Jerry, and then me. Shutter all the windows. Make sure they're locked good and tight. Check all these walls.
0: Come on.
3: No, I think I'll stay here by the fire. I feel safer. I couldn't stand it in that room alone.
0: All right, as you wish. But try to get some sleep.
3: I will.

0: Señor Farrell, here is Mario. You are next to make the patrol, no?
1: Sure, Mario. Come on in. I've been waiting for you to finish. I must have dozed off. You kind of startled me. Sit down. Here. Have a drink. It will help you to relax.
0: Gracias, señor.
1: Sit down. Rest a while. You just checked every room in the house, didn't you?
0: Si.
1: Fine. You're a good man, Mario. A man that can be trusted. You know what I've been thinking about, Mario? Anne and that captain? You and me. Imagine an intelligent girl like her going for a common sea tramp like him. I know why. You do too. In case anything goes wrong, she's looking out for her own hide. That's why I keep thinking about you and me. Anything goes wrong, we're gonna outlast them all.

0: I'm going to trust you to take my turn at patrolling the house. But when you finish, don't wake the captain. Come back here and get me. See, I'll probably feel good enough by then to take his turn. Okay, Mario?
1: Si.
0: Okay.

0: señor. It is Mario.
1: Oh, Mario, come on in. What is it?
0: There is a big ratón en la bodega.
1: A shrew in the cellar?
0: Sí, I hear him singing down there.
1: Well, how did he get in?
0: The storm break out the kitchen window, but I close it off. He went down there.
1: Why should he go down there?
0: The food for the little ratones. I put it out to enfrost. They love it.
1: What did you tell Jerry?
0: No, señor. Here is your turn next. Here is una luz. We kill him, no?
1: Yeah.

wake up. A shrew got in. It's all right. He's down in the cellar. Now we're going down after him. But I don't want you to let anybody open that door till I tell you to. You understand? Good girl.

0: Mario?
1: Aquí. You see anything? I see where he was. I do not see where he is.
0: Cuidado.
1: Sí, señor. I will be careful.

0: He's dead.
1: Dead? I got this on him right away. He couldn't have bled to death.
0: Might as well let go of it. Won't do him any good now.
1: What could have killed him?
0: I'm not certain. Till the autopsy.
2: Hemotoxic syndrome.
0: I'm afraid so. We'll know after pathology.
1: Doctor, that's not the same animal you showed me. That's a monster.
0: As I said, they're mutants. In controlling

0: The size factor. We seem to have crossed some of the other characteristics.
1: Well, you certainly did a good job of it.
0: I've known that for some time, Captain. Would you please give me a hand with Mario? Bradford, bring up the animal.

0: extremely high poison content in the shrew's saliva.
1: Mm-hmm. Now, compare it with this. Careful count isn't necessary. Any indication of the same poison in Mary's blood will give you the answer.
2: Yes, you're right.
3: Look, Ann. Brooding about it's not going to do any good. Now, why don't you try to think of something else? Tell me, what do you do around here? Are you a scientist?
4: I'm a zoologist.
3: Oh? That's the study of animal life, isn't it? Well, do you specialize? What do you specialize in?
4: Their diet. Well, I had a hand in this, too. And I'm partly to blame. But this ends it. If we ever get off this island, I'll never have anything to do with it again.
3: What will you do?
4: Live normally, like normal women do. May seem a little dull after the life I've been living. But rather dull and alive than excited and...
3: I'll take a dull, alive woman every time.

0: say, Thorne. The autopsy has proved what we suspected. Several weeks ago, I concocted the most virulent poison I could with the materials I had at hand. And we put it out as bait. Mario was killed by poison.
1: Doctor, I wonder if you thought the system of the Sorex enabled them to assimilate that poison. It remained in the salivary glands of their jaws. Isn't that wonderful? Well, I am sorry. Of course, I always speak from the clinical point of view.
2: Well, don't you have something to counteract that poison?
0: Once Maria was bitten, I'm afraid there's nothing anyone could have done. This indicates that they cannot afford to get even so much as a scratch from these animals. They're more poisonous than snakes.
2: What, do you think they're all affected?
3: Best way to find out is let them all bite you and see which bite you die after.
4: We might just all get that chance, Jerry. You included. Doctor, I've closed all the doors in the house. I suggest we do the same thing with this hall and this lab. It'll cut down the chances of getting in the front of the house. I think if we keep a close watch on those walls and windows in there, we might make it till daybreak.
0: The walls are 2 feet thick, Thorne. Do you think they have a chance to dig in?
4: Of course there's a chance. Anywhere that plaster's off, that adobe's as soft as mush where that rain hit it.

0: It's not a bad idea, Doctor.
1: But here's another possibility, Doctor. It's very light out. It's going to be daylight soon. We'll take the shrew that killed Mario and throw it over the fence and use it for bait. Mm-hmm. If they show up for it, of course, they'll run for the boats out. But if they don't, then I'll go down and have Rook lay to with a lighter. Then I'll return to the bend and the trail and give you the all-clear signal.
2: Sounds fine, Captain.
1: Good. Then you explain it to the rest.
2: Yes, I will.

0: Even the wind has gone down. Isn't that wonderful?
1: I'm afraid it's not over, my dear. It's just a lull. There'll be a lot more.
2: He's right. I'll be back at the bend shortly. Now, you watch for my signal.
0: Huh? You can't go alone.
1: I'll go with him.
0: Not you, Father. You haven't even fired a gun. Take Rad or Jerry.
3: Sure, I'll go. Then you'll be sure of getting the signal.

0: Don't shoot that gun unless you have to. We've only got 20 rounds altogether.
1: I know that as well as you do.
2: Sherman, you stay away from her.
3: You have that gun pointed at me?
1: Right at the middle of your back.
3: Look, we got enough problems without worrying about Ann.
2: I'm telling you, stay away from her. When the shrews get through with you, they won't even find the buckshot.

0: Where's this gift? I'll follow that check line. I gotta find him.
1: Since last night, you won't find much of him.
0: Would you shut up?
1: I'm not going back.
0: You're what?
1: I'm staying here.
0: All right. You suit yourself, but if I were you, I'd swim out to that boat.
1: Can't swim.
0: Then stay here.
1: Wait a minute. You gotta give me a gun.
0: Give you a gun?
2: Sherman, wait!

0: the gun we had on the boat. They don't leave much, do they?
1: Sherman, we gotta make a deal for it. What is it?
0: Shh. They've been trailing us on both sides.
1: Where? I didn't see anything. Look, Sherman, you gotta give me a gun.
0: Whatever you do, don't you run. You stay in front of me.

0: They're coming!
1: Listen, men!

0: alive. Didn't he have it coming, or didn't he?
1: What happened out there?
0: Oh, nothing much. Jerry just tried to kill me twice in the last 5 minutes. Rook came ashore last night. He's dead. This is all was left. Won't do us any good. It's got no ammo.

0: I'm deeply sorry, Captain. I wish I'd followed your orders.
1: Look, Doctor, you casually mentioned animals. You didn't explain to us what we were facing out there.
0: You had every right to feel the way you do. My mistake was only mine. It was one of judgment. I didn't know about the hurricane. I didn't anticipate the effect it would have on the shrews. I thought the house would be safe through the crisis.
1: How could you expose your own daughter? How could you expose Anne to that?
0: She was going to leave last week, but the boat didn't come.
1: I need a drink. Anybody else care for one?
0: I could use some coffee.
2: I'll make some.
1: Thank you, my dear.
2: Creamy sugar.

0: Slam the door!
1: You all right, Doctor?
2: He just ripped my trousers, that's all.
3: Are you sure that's all?
2: I'm completely aware of it, Doctor.

0: was a stupid waste of ammunition. Every one of them a clean mess. There's still four of them in there.
1: How did they get in?
0: Through that kitchen window. That rope must be rotten.

0: recorded every symptom and reaction right up to the moment of his death.
1: Jerry, tear down one of those drapes and cover him up.
2: Sure. Gregus will cover Ann, and I'll cover him. You'll cover me, but who'll cover you?
3: Shut up! We can get on that man old sway from the shed.
4: Shut up! Now you stop sniffling and think!
2: It'll take a tank to get us out of here.

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That roof's our last chance. Here, help me, Doctor. Oh. Can you find something light?

0: Roger.
1: Yes. Use these chemical drums as tanks. Individual tanks. Here, I'll show you.
2: All right.
1: Stand down here.
2: Yep. Look down now.
3: All right.
2: Slow.
3: All right. All right?
1: Yeah.
0: It'll work. But these drums are too tall for the bass. If the shoes don't push us over, the wind will.
1: Not if we lash them together. Huh? All right. Hey, are there any more around here?
0: Only that one over there.
1: Have any cold chisels or hammers or anything? I can knock a hole in here and make some high pieces.
0: Yeah, some tools over there in the store. All right.
1: Get some rope and put it on that latch so we can reach from the ground.

0: down here somehow. See if you can coax him down here.
1: Jerry, Jerry, please come down with us.
2: No, Ann, they'll get you if you go out.
3: Come down here, you fool!
0: Poor devil, I hope he makes it. If he can't leave, he's not responsible for himself. He's got to go now. All right, Doctor.
4: All right.
0: Everybody ready? I'm going to open that gate.
5: Ready?
1: Ready.
0: Okay, here they come.

0: your sides dragging. You want to rest? You tired?
1: Mi ero faint. Avrò andato a casa stasera.
0: What'd you say?
2: She says she's all right. She's keeping her eyes closed.
0: All right, keep your eyes closed. They can't get at you through the slit.

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1: I'll be all right in a minute.
2: All right. You walk. I'll drag for a while. Listen, don't let their head get under. They'll flip us over.

0: board.
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2: Is there a scratch?

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1: Hit the water soon.

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1: We better work deeper.

0: Well, at least I'm looking forward to it. We are safe, aren't we? I mean, the storm.
1: Oh, sure. She rode out the first half all right, and that's always the roughest. Anyway, riding an anchor, I'll get a chance to learn a little more about that Swedish accent.
2: In 24 hours, there'll be one shrew left on the island, and he'll be dead of starvation. An excellent example of overpopulation.
1: Well, you know something, Doctor?
2: What's that?
1: I'm not going to worry about overpopulation just yet.

Our story begins here with coffee. Its flavor caught in the closed fist of the bean, freed then by the grinding mills in an endless cascade, brewed into a beverage that is consumed in the hundreds of millions of cupfuls each day. In this beverage that has become so much a part of our lives, there is a background, a tradition that reaches deeply into the culture of many lands. Its beginning under warm tropical sun, the care and attention to which it is treated during its journey from tree to cup.

The many processes it must undergo are all devoted to creating good coffee, with its secrets of aroma and body and taste, to which the talents of millions of men are devoted during their lifetime, to which tradition, rich in the lore of centuries and faraway places, sets its fine hand to bring these three elements into precise flavor. The tastes of fine coffee extend over a wide range, but for each palate, there is a flavor that is just right. Around the world, they drink this beverage in its many exotic forms. A dream of Paris, expressed in café au lait, a continental favorite, half coffee and half hot milk. The canals of Venice and the romance of cappuccino, like café au lait, but topped with whipped cream and a sprinkle of grated orange peel.

The music of old Vienna in a cup. 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The mystery of Istanbul and the Eastern lands in Turkish coffee, foam hiding the rich, sweet brew. The vigor of Latin American coffees, dark and zesty, served black in tiny cups with plenty of sugar. But always, it is coffee. How then do we make the perfect cup of coffee to our taste? Success lies in a single word, care. Three simple ingredients go into the brewing process. Water, coffee, time. Care will produce a perfect result every time. The beginning is the coffee pot, and there are as many varieties and types as taste will dictate. Yet, each is intended to do the same thing in a different way, to produce perfection in a coffee cup. To make a good cup of coffee, your coffee maker must be clean, free from all remembrances of that last pot of coffee, ready to begin its work anew, fresh and really clean. Water. Into 100,000 pots an hour, water flows in the coffee making process. Water. Too much or too little? Boiled first or later? Or not at all? For how long? And yet, there is only one correct way. Water, the first element, carefully measured, clean and cold. 3/4 of a measuring cup for each cup of coffee, then brought to a full boil. Coffee, fresh. And again, questions. What grind? Percolator? Drip? Or fine? How much? Element. Carefully measured, clean and cold. 3/4 of a measuring cup for each cup of coffee, then brought to a full boil. Coffee, fresh. And again, questions. What grind? Percolator? Drip? Or fine? How much?

0: Martin, but he didn't come home last night.
1: Mr. Douglas, we'd like you to take charge of the sanitation facilities, and Mrs. Gossett, would you please help Mr. Howard with a meal? Jeff, go see if you can get it filed.
2: Okay.
3: How many cases of powdered milk do we have, Herb?
4: Well, we only have 7 last time I counted.
3: We should have 10, yes.
2: Mr. Biddle, a guest submitted a file.
1: A file? Can he get it fixed? We'll be in trouble if he can't start that generator.
2: Yes, sir. We need a file.
4: Hey, Jeff, see if this will do.
1: Huh? Oh, I don't think that's big.
2: I'll ask him.
1: Have him hurry up, will you, boy? There's going to be fallout for sure, and you can't stay out in that other room much longer.
2: Yes, sir.
3: Oh, thank you so much.
4: Thank you, Mr.
5: Howard. Thank you very much.
6: I told you I want tea.
7: Oh, it is tea, Mrs. Starr. It's just so dark in here.
8: They're still running fast. Try it again.
1: Bertie, and they think they have a couple of boxes of those disposable ones, too.
9: It's 9:05 a.m. We've been in the shelter almost an hour and a half now. It seems like just a few minutes ago when I was in bed. Then there was that warning siren. Was that real? And did I wake up then? I wish Daddy were here. Voices, the crowds, like registration at school. No English final tomorrow. Tomorrow?
7: Jeannie, stop that.
9: Could they call Daddy?
7: No, only civil defense calls.
9: Which hospital's he at? Tracy General or Riverhead?
7: Riverhead.
9: Riverhead. 35 miles. Might as well be 3,500. Do hope they fix the lights. I don't imagine that battery one will last very long. Like night down here. I wonder if the sun is still shining. It must be. What was it Mr. Hassler said a short while ago when everyone first came in?
1: Come on now, hurry. That's our maximum. Close it up. It's going to be a beautiful day after all.
10: How much?
1: We may not have much time, but something's got to be done right away by all of you. First, I'm Bob Hassler, and most of you know me. I'm the manager of this shelter 104. I might add, it's a pretty good public shelter. Now, thanks to considerable foresight and prior planning by some of you good people, we have some canned food here to supplement our civil defense provisions and water. They're meager, but they'll help make our stay in the shelter a little more comfortable. We have a telephone in working order for emergency use, and I'm sure you'll all be pleased to know that we have good fallout protection here. Now, let me introduce the staff.
9: Right away, the atmosphere started to change. First, on his right, there was fear and concern. But soon it was clear that somebody knew what he was doing and would be telling us what we could do.
1: First thing we have to do is fill out these registration forms. Jeff, will you help me and hand them out to the folks, please?
4: Bob, this is Howard. He's preparing some coffee.
1: Oh, very good. Mrs. Howard is preparing some coffee, and we...

0: Can all have a... Everybody listen. Hold your voices down, please. We have emergency power. Stop it, Jenny, will you, Don? All right, it'll only be a minute. Please, please.
1: You won't turn over. I'll go out and check it.
0: All right. Hold on to yourselves, please. We'll have lights in just a few moments. Now, I know you all have relatives and friends you're concerned about, but our first job is our safety in here. Now, this building is a pretty substantial structure. The only thing to do now is sit down, remain calm, and continue filling out those forms that were handed to you.
2: You people want some help in filling out those forms?
3: Yes.
2: All right. 104 out.
0: May I have your attention, please? LaSalle, the city we get our power from, may have been hit. And that may not be the end of it. They say the upper winds westerly. We could have fallout in a couple of hours.
4: Our new activities began in earnest. We were too busy to fall to pieces. Mr. Pitt, Sunday school teacher turned survival teacher, gave us information about the shelter, the equipment, the immediate situation. Jobs were assigned to as many occupants as possible. Mom was elected to the advisory committee, which worked with the staff. There's a great deal to do after all. The radiological man was busy with chart and meters. Water rations were decided upon. Supplies had to be checked and issued. Safety precautions to be taken. And our first big problem, the generator. Our problem. The 59 of us together in this crowded little haven.
0: Please. The radio says there's going to be a broadcast by Governor Anbacker in just a few minutes. Now, as long as we have a little time, let me try to tell you what to expect here in the next few days. All information will be posted right here. Team assignments, jobs, training schedules, fallout information, everything. Also, lists of people in other fallout shelters as we receive them. And emergency procedures. Oh, incidentally, there'll be no further smoking here until I tell you. We're on battery power, and the forced air ventilator fan isn't working. It won't be any picnic in here. There's going to be a certain amount of discomfort for all of us. Limited food and water. Maybe extreme temperatures. Difficult sleeping conditions. None of us will have much privacy. And we're all going to be subjected to the voices, habits, and the annoyance of other people. We're very crowded and we can't get much exercise. There's a noise problem and there may be some sickness. We all have our own private fears. But we can live in here as long as we have to.
5: Well, suppose this town is hit. Tracy, how safe is this shelter?
6: Good question.
0: If Tracy's hit, George, you'll never know it, so there's no sense to worry about it. It's fallout we have to contend with, and that we're prepared to do.
7: How long are we going to hold up here, Bob Hassler?
0: Well, it all depends on the fallout conditions, Mrs. Starr, the targets, and the possibility of future attack. It could be for days, or even weeks.
7: Well, if I don't get to that dentist to get my plate fixed, you've got to feed me the same as you feed that baby, and there ain't enough food for both of us.
8: Right. Hey, if somebody gets sick, can we get a doctor?
0: Well, there again, it depends on the sickness, the radiation levels, lots of things. I'd say right now we've all got to take care of ourselves. Oh, incidentally, we all decided to ask Jeannie Howard to be the doctor in here.
8: Oh, I couldn't.
0: Dr. Howard's been busy all night up at Riverhead Hospital or he'd be with us. But Jeannie's been working around the office with her father for some time, and Mrs. Howard says her daughter knows a lot more about it than she does. Is that right, Mrs. Howard?
3: Attention, please. This is State Civil Defense Headquarters. Stand by for an important broadcast. The next voice you hear will be that of the Honorable Derwood O. Aanbacher, Governor of our state.
6: My fellow Americans, those of you who hear my voice already know that this nation has been attacked with nuclear weapons. At this time, we cannot estimate the extent of damage already done. I have been in contact.
5: Another attack? I don't know. Quiet, please.
9: Sir, someone knocking at the outside door.
5: Oh, all right, let's go.
10: I found this character in the street getting drunk. Can you keep him in here? He's a stranger. I've got to get back to my own shelter.
5: But we've already got more than... Okay, we'll take him.
10: Good.
5: Thanks, officer. All right, come on with me.
10: I'll get the door.
5: All right, what's your name?
11: Pete McCann.
5: Pete McCann, okay.
11: Contemplating your errors, friends? You know, the fact is, you made a stinking mess out of everything. And now we're all gonna die down here in this black little hole.
10: Fallout is starting.
5: See if you can get Don Bitterlick and that boy to speed up repair of the generator. We're not going to die, mister. We'll survive.
11: Oh, that's what the ostrich thinks. But, you know, Mr. Leader, sir, I say it's all bull. And I say hell with it. That's what I say.

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1: Anything else I can do, Mr. Hassler?
2: No, thanks, Mrs. Ford. Why don't you go on over now and try to get some sleep?
3: End of the first day. Now it does feel like night. The air is rather chilly in here. Radiation is pretty high. Everyone is tired and restless. For lunch, we had survival biscuits, canned fruit salad, and powdered orange drink mixed with water. For dinner, more survival biscuits, a slice of canned pork loaf, and powdered milk. Say goodbye to excess weight the shelter way. We decided to try sleeping all at once, but not too many are asleep. Mr. Pitts, eyes open. Maybe he's thinking about his job. How do you sell life insurance after this? Mr. Hassler, thinking about us or about his son? He's due home from school next week. Mrs. Sugarhouse, still talking. Probably blaming somebody for the attack and not the enemy. Mother, thinking about Dad. I sure hope he's all right. He must be. That stranger, Pete McCann. Funny that none of the adults know him. He's made a lot of records. He gave a folk singing concert at school just last night. He's been way out all day. I suspect he's going to be trouble. That boy Jeff, another stranger. Parents dead, nephew of the Arnold, been living with them for about a month. They were out of town. He's scared and lonely and doing everything he can to keep from sinking.
4: Well, what are you doing?
5: I thought you were cold. I have a sweater on anyway.
4: Oh, leave me alone.
5: Hey, I think...

0: from dinner, and you didn't eat anything today.
1: You feeling better?
2: Oh, yeah.
1: Listen, if there's anything in that little bag of yours that might be of use, we'd like you to contribute it to our supplies.
2: Oh, yeah, take it.
1: Now, we're not interested in anything personal.
2: Well, neither am I.
0: Here. We can't cure the war, but aspirins might work on a headache. That's your water. It has your name on it, and it's still full.
1: What's this?
2: Oh, a sleeping pill.
1: And this?
2: Benadryl. It's an antihistamine. Hey, what time is it?
0: After 10. We're all still here.
2: Those are good tar strings. Take them. Somebody might want to go fishing.
1: We'll use them for clotheslines. I'll take the sleeping pills and the guitar strings, and I'll get you a ration.
2: Oh, look, I don't want anything.
0: The world didn't end this morning, Mr. McCann. It's still here.
2: Well, it's not a world we can live in now, is it?
0: We really don't know about that, do we? I mean, now who can say?
2: Oh, don't give me a lecture on the survival of the species, little girl. The species is a flop. Now, whether it all goes up in one grand whoosh or carries on for another week or drags on for a month,
1: hey,
2: it doesn't make
1: me... shut up?
0: What are you working on, Jeff?
3: The biscuit can. They'll make good shades for the light. I saw you at school last night, Mr. McCann.
2: All right.
3: I really enjoy it. My brother plays the banjo. I mean, he's not a professional or anything. He's in the Navy. I like guitar myself. You know, you should have brought your guitar in here. I mean, maybe you could have given me some lessons.
2: Some sweetheart stole my guitar out of my car last night.
3: Gee, too bad.
2: Yeah, that's too damn bad, isn't it?
0: Oh, come on now. Just because somebody took
2: your
0: guitar.
2: You're a regular little salvationist, aren't you? You're all fitted up with your power of positive thinking.
1: Let's just stop the arguments. It's sleeping time. Jeannie, why don't you try to get some rest?
0: Any word on what places were hit?
1: We're posting what information we have right now.
0: What about Riverhead?
1: It's on it.
4: Second day. There's no use dwelling on what has happened. The news comes in and everyone is getting listless. There's no one who isn't affected. We started training sessions on meeting emergencies in the shelter. It's obvious we'll be here for some time. Radiation levels are dropping steadily, but they're still dangerously high outside. Jeff hung his biscuit can lampshades. Quite an improvement and much easier on the eyes. Many of us worked at various jobs today, except McCann. He let me take his temperature, and it was normal. But I don't like his cough. He eats nothing, does nothing. I couldn't eat either. No appetite. And my head is still hurting. 86 aspirins handed out today. Mr. Pitts tried to lead some community singing without much success. Lights went off at 9:45 by popular request. Everyone is upset and very tired. Oh, Mother, I love you and respect you. Because you worked so hard today and didn't mope and didn't fold up like some of us. And you held Mrs. Fort's hand when she was sick. And I know that your heart is breaking. Third day. I wonder what it's like outside. Training continues. The people are getting bored since there isn't very much to keep them occupied. Advice to self on keeping up morale. Make an attempt to stay neat and clean, personally and in general. Getting news from outside helps. The enemy is worse off than we are, if that's possible. Mr. Pitts conducted a Bible class.
5: It means a great deal to some people. Complaints increasing. Understandable, I guess. About the food, the stuffiness, the lack of space. And the can. With everyone trying so hard, he's a real sore spot. He won't do anything. He doesn't seem to care whether he lives or dies. I had a brainstorm. I went to see Jeff about it. I think it'll be great for all of us, if it works. Fourth day. The heat is getting worse. All the bombs and all the radiation didn't stop the arrival of summer after all.
6: I agree with Mr. Pitt. I think we should forget the exercises and the activities. Keep the training session. We could do with a little entertainment around here. Sort of cheer things up.
7: I'll tell you what's spoiling the atmosphere around here. Him. And I think we ought to send him for a little walk.
8: Oh, don't talk foolish.
6: Well, maybe he's right and we're the fools.
0: I brought you orange drink instead of water. You've got to take some food. You're about to get a present.
3: It ain't much, but I bet it'll play if we tune it.
2: The whole world's going down the drain. We want a little music.
3: I got some wire for the fretch, too. Mr. Pitcher's using one for a shoelace.
2: Beat it, you silly kid.
3: He made it for you.
9: Here, Mr. McCann, if he just take it.
2: Leave me alone.
3: Here, just give it a try.
2: Like I said, leave me alone.

0: You better stop thinking about him, honey. Now try to get some sleep.
1: Oh, I'd stop being angry. I'm worried. He looks sick.
0: Look at what he did to that boy.

0: Do you want some more aspirin?
1: Oh, what's the difference, little girl? I'm dying just like we all are. Slow, sure.
0: I want to take your temperature again. I think you have a fever.
1: Don't bother. I understand there's no magic cure for radiation.
2: You haven't had any more radiation than I have. 42 Rankin since we've been in here. Not even enough to notice.
3: What's the matter?
0: I don't know. He's got something. Over 101. Do you have any pain?
1: Name it. Stomach, chest.
0: How about under your armpits?
1: I even got the rash.
0: He'd better get to the corner cot. Maybe outside.
1: Radiation. Isn't that radiation?
0: No, it's not radiation. Poisoning. Now, will you please stop saying stupid things?
3: What is it?
0: I don't know. It looks like scarlet fever. There were three cases on Nicholas Street this winter. Daddy treated them. Have you been around any children?
1: Yeah, each school's a spring. I sing.
4: Get him out of here, Bobber. We'll all catch it.
1: Yeah. Scarlet fever, that doesn't make any sense. I thought that... Oh, wait a minute. You're not going to put me out of here. Oh, look, can't you call a doctor? Huh?
2: Try to get control center.
5: It wasn't easy. We realized that the hospital was probably pandemonium, and we needed direct contact. Our isolation seemed very real. And some in the shelter were extremely frightened. It took over an hour.
6: Hello? Yes. Just a moment. Jean.
0: Hello, Doctor. This is Jean Howard, Tracy City, Shelter 104. Do you hear me? Yes, I will. Doctor, we have a man, temperature 101.2.
5: I described all the symptoms like a bad imitation of a medical soap opera. Followed instructions, checked his throat, lymph nodes, everything I could. Now the doctor asked me to relay questions.
0: How old are you?
1: 28.
0: 28. Have you ever had any allergies, hay fever, anything like that?
1: Rose fever.
0: Yes, he has. Rose fever. Yes, doctor. Does anyone have an antihistamine?
1: I do. Benadryl.
0: He has it himself. Benadryl. Yes, sir, I will. Take a 4 now, 1 in an hour. We're to call back if the symptoms persist. The doctor said he thinks it's an allergy. That's all. Mom! Daddy's all right. This is Dr. Friedman. He's a Tracy General. Tell me, Daddy, he's in his love. Oh.

0: There's something I want to tell you. You're a liar. To yourself and everyone in here. You don't want to die any more than we do. The way you've been carrying on with your superior attitude and your phony cynicism. But when the chips are down, when you thought you were sick with something you could put your finger on, like a germ, like scarlet fever. Not something invisible and mysterious like radiation. That you do dearly want to live, don't you? Well, fine. I suppose that makes you a member of the human race after all. And since you're in the club, Mr. McCann, and really don't want to leave us just yet, the least you can do is pay your dues.
1: On the seventh day, God rested. We did it on the sixth. It was a real Sunday. Prayers in the morning, a special Sunday dinner of canned stew, survival biscuits, and orange drink. Except for McCann. He had plain water. He's fine today and quite the attraction of our evening get-together in our temporary home. Funny, the room doesn't seem nearly as small as it did on Tuesday. And it's odd, since I'm certain that we've all grown some since that time.

It can't happen to me. That's what you said, wasn't it, Bill? But it can and just did, and you're not quite sure why. Let's see if we can find out. Not too many minutes ago, that young woman and her child were happy and healthy. Now their young bodies are crushed and racked with pain. Maybe they'll live and maybe they'll die. But one thing's sure, the next few minutes, hours, or maybe days, their lives will hang in the balance. And you'll have to live out those minutes, hours, and days knowing you were responsible. The police will measure out the skid marks, determine where you applied the brakes, give you a sobriety test, and it will all go into a report that will be reviewed in court. Maybe you'll be found guilty. Maybe you won't. But you'll never outlive the memory of waiting. Waiting to find out if the mother and daughter will live or die. Then the police are at you with questions. Where had you been? Had you been drinking? Would you submit to a sobriety test? Sure, why not? After all, you'd only had a few beers. You're not drunk. Of course you're not drunk. Not in the common sense of the word. But your driving ability was measurably impaired. How could it be? You feel fine. But what you didn't know was that it only takes a few beers to take the keen edge off your driving performance and slow your reaction time. You see, alcohol is not a stimulant. It's a sedative, a depressant. Oh, sure, the first few drinks make you feel more alive and responsive. But actually, as the alcohol enters the bloodstream, it slows down normal operation of the heart and nerve centers and depresses the inhibitory mechanisms of the brain. It removes inhibitions and social restraints. This is what gives us the feeling of stimulation. You have more assurance, but less self-control. And this is when the danger begins. You get a Superman complex behind the wheel at the very time when your driving skill and mental outlook have been seriously damaged. When ethyl alcohol, which is the foundation of all liquor, enters the circulatory system through the stomach, it's oxidized by the liver and turned into heat energy in the form of calories. Unfortunately, the liver can only process about 3/8 of an ounce of alcohol per hour. That's about the amount in 3/4 of a shot glass of whiskey or a short beer. When more alcohol is taken, the liver is unable to process it, and it passes into the bloodstream and is carried to all parts of the body. As the percentage of alcohol begins to build up in the bloodstream, the first part of your nervous system to be affected is your judgment center, located in the frontal lobe of the brain. This is the area of the brain that determines right from wrong. The alcohol works as an anesthetic, and we adopt a "I don't care" or "sure I can make it" attitude. We contemplate stupid things like passing on a curve or a hill. We become easily exasperated by the driver we feel isn't going fast enough, and we take chances we wouldn't ordinarily take to pass him. True enough, we're not drunk, at least not legally drunk. By that we mean our blood alcohol content is still below the 0.15% considered by law to be legally intoxicated. But those few beers we had can reduce our driving ability as much as 25 to 40%. A report by the American Medical Association clearly showed that 2 shots of 100-proof whiskey or 2 12-ounce bottles of beer can inject a dangerous amount of alcohol into our system if we're driving. And the worst part is that we probably aren't aware of it. Even an hour after having a couple of beers, our reaction time to light signals can be reduced as much as 6%. In another test, it was shown that after a 3-ounce drink, it took as much as 12 seconds for a person to regain his normal sight after being blinded by the lights of an oncoming car. At 60 miles an hour, that would be over 1,000 feet, or 1/5 of a mile of blind driving. Alcohol sometimes causes visual distortion, too. Things become blurred and indistinct. Another problem which often goes unnoticed by the driver but is no less dangerous is tunnel vision. Tunnel vision is a phenomenon where your field of vision becomes increasingly narrow. That is, your periphery or side vision is decreased. This makes you vulnerable to cross traffic and is often the cause of sideswipe or intersection accidents. The National Safety Council says that 2 normal cocktails or 4 beers can reduce visual acuity as much as wearing dark glasses at night.
Now, only a fool would drive at night wearing dark glasses, but nobody thinks much about driving after four beers. The effect of alcohol on vision is particularly serious because 90% of the driving decisions we make are based on how well we see. So if you must drive, don't drink. If you do drink and must drive, wait. Let the effects of the alcohol wear off. A good rule of thumb, wait 1 hour for each bottle of beer or all you take, the longer you should wait until it is safe to drive. Because the danger of having an accident increases with the amount of alcohol in your system. For instance, under identical driving conditions, a person with 0.05% alcohol in his blood, that's about two drinks or a few beers, is twice as likely to have an accident as a person with no alcohol in his blood. With 0.10%, 3 to 6 drinks or a couple of quarts of beer, the chances are three times as great. And when the blood alcohol has reached 0.15%, which is the legal limit, the chances are 10 times as great. A common misapprehension of the drinking driver is that when he first drinks, that is during the absorption period as it's sometimes referred to, the individual readily feels the effects of the alcohol. But during the wearing off period, he becomes less aware of these effects and deludes himself into thinking he is sober. But he is falsely comparing his maximum feeling of intoxication with his beginning feeling of sobriety. He may be far from sober and is only making a dangerous comparison. We are all aware that alcohol and gasoline don't mix, but many of us think it can't happen to us. But it can and does in ever-increasing numbers each year. And it isn't until we have an accident that we seriously ask ourselves why we had that extra drink. We all find excuses for drinking. Bills weren't so different from the rest. A need to belong, a desire to go along with a group, try something new. It may start innocently enough, a few beers with the gang. It is a social custom of our time. But today, that social custom is invading our society at a younger age than ever before. The few drinks that the social drinker may take don't seem to present a serious danger. But the trouble with drinking and driving is that it is always too late when the emergency arises and our reactions are too slow to avoid disaster. It is readily agreed by authorities and tests that driving skills are to a degree a matter of habit, built up over long periods of practice. It has also been proven that the latest driving skills mastered are the first to go when under the influence of liquor. Therefore, the older, more experienced driver is less likely to have his skills seriously impaired than the younger, less experienced driver. One must be able to judge speed and distance, follow traffic patterns, make necessary adjustments, and be able to react quickly to emergencies. After a few drinks, the good driver is no longer capable of doing this. He has become a poor driver and is a danger to himself and others. This happened to you, didn't it, Bill? Sure, you passed your sobriety test. It showed you had only 0.08% blood alcohol, about half the legal limit. They can't convict you on drunk driving, can they? But you'll always have to face the fact that those beach party beers were a contributing factor in your accident. If you hadn't had them, you might have hit the brake pedal a second or two earlier. Those skid marks on the asphalt would have stopped on the right side, not the wrong side of that young woman and her daughter. The report just came through. The little girl died on the way to the hospital, and the mother will probably never walk again. No matter how your trial comes out, you'll always have to live with those facts, won't you, Bill? A child dead, a mother crippled. Not a pleasant future to face at the age of 18.

0: Testing 1, 2, 3. The Yellow Ball Workshop is a place where people of all ages come to make animated films. Gene Falcone is working on a face which will be animated. The first step is to paint a face on a sheet of paper. Gene uses felt pens and poster paint. The face is large and the background is simple.
1: This is a lady sleeping on a pillow. When she was sleeping, a bird flew in the window and made a nest on her bed. She opens her eyes and looks around, and then she says, "Oh my goodness, what's a bird doing in my room?"
0: Jean is one of the youngest members of the class, whose ages range from 8 to 18. There are a maximum of 12 students in a class of mixed ages and experience. Some are new students like Jean. Some are second and third year students who are working on more complex themes and techniques. Jean has painted the lady with closed eyelids. The open eyes and eyeballs are painted on a separate piece of paper, cut out and laid on top. The eyes can then be moved under the camera so that the lady seems to open her eyes and look around.

Paul Falcone has just taken 24 frames or pictures of the lady with her eyes closed. When this is projected on a movie screen, it will last for 1 second. Now the lady will open her eyes. Gene lays the new eyes and eyeballs on top of the closed lids. The lady will also raise her hands in front of her face in surprise. Paul and Gene rehearse the movement. The separate open mouths are laid on top of the closed mouth. When filming, the mouths are changed every 2 frames, and the hands move upward 1/4 inch every 2 frames.

0: A roll of developed film returns from the laboratory with scenes on it made by different students. Each student winds the new roll of film through the viewer and cuts out his own scene for splicing into his own roll. Here is Gene's face scene.
1: What's a bird doing in my house?
0: If the lighting is right, all the activity can go on in one room. Some students are creating art, and over in the left-hand corner, two students are filming a scene which uses special effects. Carol Soans is working on her film, Just a Fishman of My Imagination. The main characters of the film are grotesque fish made out of human eyes and mouths cut out of magazines. A sheet of glass with built-up walls of plasticine is filled with water and braced between the camera lens and the artwork. Each time the camera operator takes a few frames, she wiggles the water with her finger. This gives the effect of an underwater scene. Carol is director of the film, but the other students in the class will help her film her scenes and make her soundtrack.
2: I'm going to check it out and see if it looks all right through here.

0: wiggle the water or something?
1: Does it look nice?
0: Yeah, it looks really nice. It looks like, I mean, like when it's animated, it'll probably really move nicely.
2: This is three-dimensional animation. The camera shoots the action head-on instead of vertically. Mimi Kravitz is acting as cameraman for her sister Amy, who created this set with papier-mâché and wire. The scene is the Garden of Eden. The butterfly was supposed to flap its wings and fly in to land on the flower. First, Amy tried to hang the butterfly from transparent fishing wire, but she had a lot of trouble.
3: I wanted it to be gently flapping its wings, but we couldn't find a balance point, so I had to stick this big rod up it. You know, it's made of wire.
2: The final solution was to fly the butterfly in on a blue rod, which blended into the blue sky. As soon as the butterfly had landed on the flower, the rod could be removed. Amy could wiggle the flower and get out of the way while Mimi filmed the flower in motion. Billy Fuchs helps Amy with the animation.

0: animated film. Animated films have traditionally been associated with humor, but very personal films have also been made. Mark Weiner and Larry Stern, in their film, The Enlightenment, make a strong social comment about the futility of war and the persecution of the individual.
1: This guy, he's a hippie, and he does all these things, and he feels like everybody's against him because he's like this, and they're telling him to conform, and he can't take it, really, and he's getting lost, and he feels, you know, it's kind of paranoia, and he doesn't know what to do, and eventually he conforms, and that's his worst decision, and we haven't decided on his fate yet.
2: The way we're showing this is in the first scene, we're having a whole crowd of people, and they're all going to be talking, but we're just showing him running away.
3: Hippie!
4: Cut your hair!
3: Hippie, get out and get a job!
4: You lazy son of a... Communist!
3: Freak!
0: Some people plan their whole story first and then make the art and film the scenes. Kathy Ahern paints first to develop an interesting face or character. Then she makes an environment for the character and films him in that scene.
5: It's just a street scene with all sorts of people, the people walking down the street. And this man walks up stairs, he's reversible. He turns from one stair to the next and going up, and then he goes out through the doorway here. And the rest of the people, this man walks back and forth in front of the windows, and this little boy here is the main character of the film, walks slowly across the street while these other people hurry by. You know, they all have legs and stuff. They're all taken apart, though, now. And then after, this is, you know, seeing everybody into the entire street.
0: The storyline develops week by week as the character has more adventures. We often don't know how the story will end until the film is finished. The cutout characters are usually hinged at the joints with tape and thread on the underside. Kathy's characters are so small, she decided to keep the arms and legs loose. Here is Jean, back at the editor. She is going to remove her scene from the role. The beginning, or head of her scene, is taped to the edge of her table. The tail is dropped into a paper bag. After she has cut out her own scene, the role must be spliced back together. This is a work print, or copy of her film. Preliminary editing is done on this work print or copy to save wear and tear on the original. There are many different types of splicers. Some use cement and others use tape. The class uses this tape splicer for work prints because it is simple to operate, and the splicers do not break after going back and forth in the projector many times. The two ends of the film are trimmed. Then the ends are butted together. They do not overlap. A piece of the tape is pressed on top and the handle is pressed down. This cuts off the tape and punches sprocket holes through it. The film is turned over and the action is repeated on the other side. After the films are edited, the whole class works together to make the soundtracks on quarter-inch tape. The sound and picture are made into a finished print with optical soundtrack at the lab. Let's look at Gene's film now.

0: It's a baby bird.
1: Oh, no, I dropped her.
0: Look what I found this morning in my bed. You want to pat her?
2: Ma, she feels soft.
0: Oh.
1: You awful people, what are you doing with my baby?
3: Mommy, come back here.

For use as part of a talking picture, the sound to accompany the photographed action must be recorded for reproduction when the picture is shown. The most desirable material for this purpose has been found to be the photographic film. The finished film employed for reproduction in the motion picture theater, therefore, carries not only the picture of the action that is to be seen, as it did in the silent picture days, but also the photographic record of the sound that is to be heard. The sound and picture are usually photographed on separate films, which are called negatives. These negatives are combined by ordinary photographic printing to produce the positive print which is used in the theater to reproduce the original picture and sound. Since the photographic film is affected only by light, it is necessary for the recording of sound to convert the sound waves to corresponding changes in light. As I speak, the sound waves produced by my voice are transmitted through the air to the microphone, where these sound waves are converted to changes in an electric current. These variations in the electric current are then amplified and used to control the light falling on the photographic film. The light that falls upon the photographic film is in the form of a fine, bright line extending transversely of the direction in which the film moves. The part of the film on which the line of light falls to make the photographic sound record is called the sound track. When the line of light is so placed as normally to extend partway across the sound track, and the sound-controlled variations cause the position of one end of the line to move transversely of the track, a record known as a unilateral variable area soundtrack is produced. When both ends of the line of light are caused to move transversely of the track, a record known as a bilateral variable area soundtrack is produced. When the line of light extends completely across the soundtrack, and the thickness of the line is varied by the sound-controlled current variations, a record known as a variable density soundtrack is produced. All of these sound records contain photographic records of light variations corresponding to the pressure variations in the original sound. If either a variable area or a variable density sound record is run past a narrow line of light from a fixed source, and the light, after passing through the film, is visually observed, the amount of light reaching the observer is constantly varying from instant to instant. If the eye were capable of quantitatively measuring the light, it would see that the amount of light reaching it from either sound record varies in exactly the same way. There are in common use today electrical devices which will quantitatively measure what the eye can only approximate. The photoelectric cell is one such device and is universally used in the reproduction of photographic sound records. The reproducer system to which you are now listening contains such a photoelectric cell. This varying beam of light falling on the photoelectric cell produces variations in the electric current which are directly proportional to the variations in the light beam. As the varying electrical current in the photoelectric cell is small, a vacuum tube amplifier is required to increase it to the point where it will operate a loudspeaker. The loudspeaker converts the varying electrical current into sound waves, which are the counterpart of the sound waves falling on the microphone in the recording studio. To review, in the recording process, the original sound waves are converted to varying electrical current. The varying electrical current is converted to variations in a light beam, and the varying light beam produces a photographic sound record. In the reproducing process, the photographic sound record is used to produce a varying beam of light. The varying beam is converted into varying electrical current,
and the varying electrical current is then converted back into sound waves. Since the advent of successful talking pictures in the late 20s, nearly all variable density photographic sound recording has been done by means of a device known as the light valve. The light valve contains two very thin metallic ribbons, tightly stretched and spaced very close together to form a light transmitting slot. These ribbons lie in a strong magnetic field, and the amplified sound current flows through the ribbons. The electric current reacts with the magnetic field, causing the ribbons to move like shutters, displacing them in direct proportion to the amplitude of the current. In order to ensure high quality sound recording, the vibrating length of these thin ribbons is limited by bridges, over which the ribbons are tightly stretched. The tension of the ribbons is adjusted by tensioning means. The ribbons are so delicate, and their separation and movement so slight, that the action of the ribbons can be observed only with the aid of a microscope. The separation between the ribbons is actually less than a hair's breadth. A steady light, concentrated by a lens, passes through apertures in the magnetic pole pieces. This light is varied by the slot defined by the ribbons, and is concentrated by another lens system to form a very fine line of light on the photographic film. Since the ribbons act as light controlling shutters, any change in the sound current flowing through the ribbons will cause a corresponding change in the size of the light transmitting slot defined by their closely spaced edges, and therefore in the amount of light falling on the film. The device thus acts like a valve controlled by the sound current for controlling light. In the explanation of the light valve action that follows, attention will be directed particularly to the portions of the ribbons that control the light, and these portions and their movement will be shown schematically. In this schematic representation, it will be understood that the relative dimensions of the ribbons and the arrangement of their physical supports are illustrative rather than actual dimensions and arrangements. As has been explained, the ribbons lie in a magnetic field, and the amplified sound current flows through the ribbons. The electric current reacts with the magnetic field, causing the ribbons to move like shutters, displacing them in direct proportion to the amplitude of the current. A steady light is concentrated on the ribbons, and these ribbons, acting as shutters, cause variations in the light corresponding to the pressure variations in the original sound. This varying light causes variation in the exposure of the film,

The exposed film, when developed and printed, is the sound record. The soundtrack used for the reproduction of music will be shown on the screen, and the soundtrack will be changed from a variable area to a variable density track simultaneously on both the picture and sound record. The photoelectric cell and the entire reproducing system is the same in all cases.

This is where Mother Mac and her puppies live with Don and Doug Dowell. Mother Mac has trained her 7 puppies to be well-behaved, brave little dogs. Now that they are 6 weeks old, they are able to leave their mother for new homes. Doug gives the puppies the right food to make them strong and healthy. They eat 3 meals a day. Don trains Tammy to sit up, as he thinks other children like a dog who knows how to do tricks. The boys are proud of the puppies and want each dog to look his best when Mr. Conover comes over to choose one. But the puppies just can't see any reason for making a fuss. They don't realize how important it is to look clean and well-groomed. Now, Bobo, that's not a toothbrush, and it's not good to eat. Doug is patient but firm with the little dogs. Mr. Conover, who lives next door, comes to pick out his dog. He examines the puppies carefully. He knows that a good dog has strong, sturdy bones, a healthy coat of hair, a bright, intelligent look, and, most important, a good disposition. The boys tell him the good points of each of the puppies. Donnie tells Mr. Conover how smart Tammy is, and Tammy likes Mr. Conover right from the start. Don would like to have Tammy live next door to play with Bobo, the dog that their father has said they may keep. Each one of the puppies is so cute, it is hard for Mr. Conover to decide. Doug wants the puppies to show how frisky they are, but the puppies want to play in the box where they sleep. Doug keeps a blanket in their box because he knows it is important for puppies to have a warm, dry place to sleep. Mother Mac wonders what is happening. Tammy has won Mr. Conover's heart, and he takes Tammy home to live with him and Mrs. Conover and their cat, Anna. Mother Mac is worried. She does not want Tammy to go. And Tammy is a little homesick at first. Donnie comforts the

Very soon, Tammy is as happy as he can be. This is a home where a puppy can relax and enjoy himself. He makes friends with Anna, the cat. Dogs and cats are often good friends when they get to know one another. Anna likes him and tries to mother the baby dog. Tammy is very contented in his new home with Anna and the Conovers to take care of him. Later, Aunt Lucy shows the puppies to her friend, Mrs. McLeod, who wants a good-natured dog to play with her children and to learn to guard them as he grows up. Mark is too young to keep all the leashes of the six little puppies from getting tangled, especially when each puppy wants to go in a different direction. Mark isn't a bit afraid because he knows a puppy won't snap at him unless he teases the puppy or is rough with him. Mrs. McLeod teaches Mark to be gentle with the little dogs. She is as good and kind to a puppy as she is to her own children. She knows that a happy home for a puppy is one where there is plenty of love and where the puppy can feel he is needed to love and protect his family. Puppies are good companions because it is their instinct to love people. The puppy looks up at Mrs. McLeod as if to say, "I would like you to be my mistress. I will take good care of your babies." Paul has never seen so many puppies. Puppies are so friendly, he thinks it's fun to choose a dog. Mrs. McLeod takes her puppy in for dinner, a nice way to begin life in a new home. Mr. Tim comes to pick out a puppy for his grandson, Moat. Don is a good salesman, and Mr. Tim chooses Rudy. He takes Rudy to live in the country, where Moat and his family raise flowers for market. A week later, Doug goes to visit Moat and Rudy. Moat's uncle is a fisherman, and the children like to play on the nets piled high on the truck. Moat is very proud of Rudy, who adores Moat and follows him wherever he goes. Moat enjoys taking care of his dog himself. Rudy always wags his tail and is grateful for everything Moat does for him. In the meantime, Jiggs has gone to live with a gentle Mrs. Shanks and her cat, Puss in Boots. Mrs. Shanks understands animals and gives them lots of affection. Jiggs tries as hard as he can to please her. Like all dogs, he has quickly adapted himself to his new family. He is not at all lonesome for his brothers and sisters, with Puss in Boots for a playmate,

Mickey has a good home with the Bickers family. Mrs. Bickers tells the children a story. She is kind and teaches the children to be thoughtful with their new dog. Tony is old enough to know what a little dog likes. She is gentle with her new puppy, and Mickey is devoted to his mistress. Tony knows a little dog needs plenty of exercise and unfastens Mickey's collar to play with him. Mickey likes to romp with Tony. He would like to catch the ball. He runs and runs.

But his little legs are so short, he soon gets tired and comes back to Mrs. Bickers. A puppy can't ask for a drink of water, so it must always be where he can get it. Such good care makes a happy home for Mickey. Mr. White, who works for the milk company, stops by on his way home to look over the puppies. The boys like Mr. White and are anxious to have him take one of the puppies to live with him and his family. Mr. White knows the points of a good dog and feels the puppies to be sure that they are strong and husky. He looks carefully into their eager little faces. He would like a smart puppy because he wants to teach him tricks. Kilty seems to be just the right dog for Mr. White. But Mr. White thinks Bobo is a fine dog, too. However, he decides on Kilty and takes him to put him in the front of his truck. The boys give Mr. White the dog's bed so Kilty will be comfortable in his new home. Kilty feels welcome in his new family. Penny and the neighborhood children love to play with the puppy. And although Kilty loves to play with them, it is hard for a little dog to keep up with so many children. Penny is teaching the dog to sit up. Sometimes children hurt their pets by being too rough with them, or by squeezing them too hard. Penny's mother reminds her to be gentle. And Kilty is happy but sleepy in his new home. Back at the Dowells' home, Mother Mac is lonesome without her puppies, and Doug tries to cheer her up. Bobo, too, seems sad. But the boys are pleased that each puppy has found such a good home. They have learned that a happy home, whether for a puppy or for a girl or boy, can be large or small, in the city or in the country, as long as it is one where your family love you and you do your best to be kind and helpful.

0: This is the outfit, a rolling caravan that tours the highways and byways of America, bringing a thrill-packed show to hundreds of thousands of spectators all over the country throughout the year. Day after day, night after night, the equipment is unloaded for the grueling series of breathtaking routines that a talented troupe of daring drivers perform with the same fleet of regular production model cars. Yes, this is the outfit, and this is the slogan they swear and live by. I drove all three. Comparison proves it's Chevrolet for me. And here's a man who should know.
1: I'm Joey Chitwood. I'm the boss of this outfit, so be my guest. Join the crowd that's come to take in the exciting thrill-a-minute show that my boys and I put on. Popcorn, peanuts, and red hots for the customer, and a real hot car for the drivers. Chevrolet is the only one we use, not a souped-up reinforced model, but the same Chevrolet you'll find on any showroom floor. The hundreds of thousands of people who catch our show in a season see with their own eyes that the cars they can buy are the same ones we drive. And I'm giving it to you straight. My boys and I give hundreds of performances, day and night, with this same fleet of Chevrolets. And when you see the pounding we give them in these highlights from various shows, you'll get an idea of why the car we use has to be able to take it. And now, here's our announcer getting the show underway.
2: Good afternoon, ladies and gentlemen, and welcome in behalf of Joey Chitwood and his world champion Auto Thrill Show. And now moving along with the individual introduction of each of the Daredevil stars driving brand new 1956 Chevrolet cars.
1: That's how we take our bows. Just the drivers, mind you, not the Chevrolets. We can spin on a dime and give you a nickel change. Believe me, it takes more than hard braking and an expert at the wheel to do that. It takes a combination of balanced weight distribution, plus the way Chevrolet's front-end suspension is built into the chassis. There's the combination that makes for sure-footed, anti-dive braking control. Safer, easier, all-around handling with a car that'll stop heads up. Yes, safer by a long shot, even in a full reverse spin, which we wouldn't wish on anybody driving on highways. But if it happens in an extreme emergency, Chevrolet's combination of outrigger rear springs and body balance are protection against a rollover. I don't expect you'll ever run into any road hazards like these, but here's another example of Chevrolet's ability to meet and beat an emergency. It's like balancing an egg on a toothpick. It takes more than driver juggling to do it. Balanced frame construction is what lets us ride this two-wheel tightrope. Oops. Think we'll make it? Well, take a look at the rugged steel backbone in that chassis. A rigid box girder frame with no excess weight and with the road holding low center of gravity makes it a cinch for us to come off these runs right side up. Just in case you're wondering what would happen if my boy didn't make it, I've rigged this little stunt. Up and over. And these especially braced old jalopies we use in our shows really take a pounding. But it wouldn't prove a thing unless we put one of our regular cars in our fleet through this exact same routine. And this'll really give you an idea of how rugged Chevrolet is, 'cause we run them brand new in this rollover demonstration. And this 1956 Chevrolet has no special reinforcement whatsoever. Here we go. Hold it. This is too good to miss. So let's start at the beginning again and run it real slow so you can see for yourself the full wallop this car takes on the rollover. As tough as any proving ground test a car can be put through. Durability. Brother, that solid, sturdy, double-wall steel construction really gives durability to Chevrolet. 'Cause here we are, heads up and running. A car that can do that means the world to you in your everyday driving. And talking about everyday driving, I'm sure you won't get tied up in many situations like this. But to be freewheeling in tight spots where every inch counts is something we just don't take for granted. We've got to be sure of split-second response with every turn of the steering wheel. And no matter how or where you drive, when threading through traffic, cornering, taking the wide turns or the sharp turns on the highways, steering control is the key to easy, fatigue-free handling. You'll want that split-second response, and you'll get it from the same place we get it, from Chevrolet's Ball Race steering gear. It cuts friction and drag down to practically nothing. Besides, these Outrigger rear springs mounted outside the frame members reduce sway and body roll on the sharpest of turns, producing sure fire control every foot of the way. Routines like this could be a tough, nerve-wracking grind, but behind the wheel of a Chevrolet, they're just the smooth, easy-handling pleasure that's tops in our book, and can be the same for any driver who chooses Chevrolet. Now, no matter how good roads are these days, your car still takes plenty of bumps and jolts. But they're nothing compared to this ramp jump I'm going to show you for demonstration purposes. No sway, no swerve. Perfect balance and a perfect landing. It's a jarring test of the springs, chassis, and frame, and the pounding we give these same cars day after day proves beyond all doubt that they're built to take it under the roughest driving conditions. Of course, no one drives on such roads all the time, but the times that you do, it's good to know that the Chevrolet you drive can take this kind of punishment. I'm sure you won't be doing this kind of high flying, and no man would, even in this business, if he wasn't absolutely sold on the car he used. It takes power, the solid, dependable V8 power you've got at the tip of your toe when you press down on a Chevrolet accelerator. In case you missed some of that, we'll try it again. This is something we can do only on film, but it'll show you how steady Chevrolet is, even flying high like this. And in this demonstration, you'll see 1956 Chevrolet durability put to the acid test. A car has to have everything to do this and survive, especially durability. And considering that this same car was used for the rollover stunt, it's really rugged. Here's another chance to see what I mean. With Chevrolet, I know I can drive away under my own power every time. And I've got to know if I'm going to put on another show tomorrow. You can take my word, we live to drive, and drive to live. And Chevrolet is the car we trust our lives to. Day in, day out, night after night, we show off our driving skills with this package of driving thrills. But more than that, we prove every day that the extra margin of safety every family wants in a family car is built into a Chevrolet.
2: Yes, this is the outfit, and here is the slogan they swear and live by. I drove all three. Comparison proves it's Chevrolet for me. It's a cinch this fellow knows, and you'll know too, once you get behind the wheel of a Chevrolet.

0: This is Francis Bitter's magnet laboratory at MIT. We're fortunate enough to be able to use some of the apparatus here for our demonstrations of magnetic forces. You're all familiar with electromagnets. They consist basically of a coil of wire through which a current passes, producing a magnetic field, like the electromagnet in this doorbell buzzer here. Now, the current requirements of this electromagnet are quite small and can easily be supplied through light wire, like this lamp cord here. The electromagnets in the magnet laboratory are basically the same. They consist of coils through which currents pass, producing magnetic fields. For most of the problems studied in this laboratory, strong magnetic fields are needed, so that the currents through these coils have to be very, very large, and the coils have to be cooled by hundreds of gallons of water a minute. The very large currents, 10,000 amperes or so, reach the magnets through these bus bars overhead, like the one Dr. Bitter will show you over there.
1: Here we have the bus bars that carry the current around the laboratory and can be fed through switches to any one of several magnets, like the one here. If you close this knife switch like this, to carry the current on to the heavy leads here coming to the magnet. Here, the terminal which brings in the current is connected to a smaller coil which goes from this plate to this one, out of this electrode, out of this bus bar, through this switch, and out, so to complete the circuit. This coil would be melted in a small fraction of a second, I think, if it weren't very effectively cooled by water coming up from below and through the coil and out through these pipes that you see here. This magnet is used to measure the magnetic properties of very feebly magnetic substances. By connecting a specimen from the middle of the coil where the magnetic field is created through a fine wire or string through this tube here to this very sensitive microbalance that Mr. Lin is adjusting here, we can measure the very small force which even this strong magnetic field produces on relatively non-magnetic materials like copper, aluminum, oil, water, and so on. Here we have a second electromagnet, and back there, a third one. And over here, we have a couple of researchers connecting up the very last word in magnets as movable and efficient. As John has said, this movie is about magnetic forces, like the forces of attraction between these two permanent magnets and the forces of repulsion. These are the forces which drive all electric motors. We want to demonstrate in this film that magnetic forces are due to electric currents. This you can show perfectly well in your own classrooms and laboratories with very modest equipment. Since we have here, however, these big currents, we want to use them to put on a new kind of demonstration that we've never seen ourselves. We're going to use the magnet laboratory just for having fun this time. In order to get the currents into these big bus bars, we have to turn on the big motor generator out there. We're going to take you out to have a look at it, and you might notice that very considerable forces are required to move the very heavy machines we have out there. Those are magnetic forces. Okay, Beans, you all set to fire it up?
2: Yes, sir.

0: This is the machinery that provides the current to the electromagnet. It consists of a motor operated by current from the power line and a generator, which provides the current for the magnet. I think the size of this apparatus gives you some feeling for the forces that are required to turn it over, and some feeling for the current that we will be using in these experiments.
1: The first thing we're going to want to show is something about the forces between currents. That's something we know about in the magnet lab, isn't it, Henry?
2: At least we're finding out rapidly. We sometimes try to generate very high magnetic fields for very short periods of time by putting very strong current pulses through small coils. We just cut open one here, which holds the world record right now.
1: Yes, the currents go around this way, don't they?
2: That's right. Yeah. Of course, we've made many before this one which didn't hold up, and here's one that blew up. The conductors were forced outward, making it look like a barrel.
1: Well, here comes John. Now we want to show you something about the forces which currents and conductors exert on each other. These, in general, can be very complicated. In fact, if we wanted to describe the force on some little piece of conductor here due to the currents flowing in the whole thing, we'd have to take all the currents into account. Before we're through, we're going to have to consider the whole idea of a magnetic field to describe these forces. However, to begin with, let's take the simplest case possible of two parallel wires like this and examine the forces which they exert on each other.
0: The biggest problem I have with that is trying to remember which way the forces go. So we're going to demonstrate it in a way that I think makes remembering it easy. Here we have a bundle of parallel wires all connected to a bus bar up at the top. Currents flow down through these wires, all in the same direction, and out through this copper strap to another bus bar over there. Okay, let's see what happens when we pass current through it.
1: All right, Beans, let's have a little juice here, and let's start gently. Let's have about 1,000 amps to begin with. Takes a minute to fill this
3: Beans,
1: all up.
3: You're wanted on the telephone.
1: Oh, tell him to call me back later. I'm busy. How's it coming, Beans? You got... All right, let's go on up to 2,000. There we begin to go.
3: 2,000.
1: On up to 3. Let's show it really...
3: 3.
1: Oh, there we go.
3: 4. 5.
1: I guess that's enough. Let's cut it off. Well, I guess there isn't any argument about which way those forces are working. When currents are moving in the same direction, they attract each other, and you could see that by the squeezing up of this bundle of wires.
0: You've seen what happens when we have currents flowing in the same direction. This time we're going to see what happens when the currents flow in opposite directions. The current comes in from the bus bar through this flexible copper strap, down through this solid copper rod, and back up the other side and out this flexible copper strap. Now these are solid copper rods. They don't move easily, and the current on one side goes that way and on the other side goes this way. Now let's see what happens. You may fire when ready, Maestro.
1: Okay, Beans, this time I want you to set the equipment so that when you close the circuit breaker, you get the full output of the machine through these all at one crack, and stand by to open it up in case we get any trouble. Okay, let's take it away. Yeah, there it is going out.
0: There, you see how far it's spreading apart? Now those are solid copper rods.
1: There she goes. Whoa, cut it off.
4: Okay, fire's off.
1: Did you see the flash out there? That was the circuit breaker that opened the circuit when we were getting too much current through the machine.
4: Okay, go ahead. 500, 1,000,
1: 2,000, 4, 5. Let's get going on the next experiment. You make the connections while I say...
0: Okay, I'll go get started.
1: This is a magnetic compass needle that's used to explore the field of the Earth. And we want now to use a compass needle like this, or a whole lot of them, to explore the field around a current.
0: Well, here we have a loop through which current comes in to these copper straps here, flows through this loop made of copper bars, out around this way, and out through these copper straps to the bus bars. Now, we're going to study the magnetic field due to current flowing in this copper rod. We're going to explore it with the help of all these compass needles here. Now, right now, they're all pointing approximately north and south due to the Earth's magnetic field. I say approximately because this is, after all, a magnet laboratory, and there are plenty of stray magnetic fields around here that are as big as, if not bigger than, the Earth's field. Okay, Beans, let's have about 1,500 amperes through the wire. And now you can begin to see some activity. They wiggle around and start to line up in the form of circles going right around the rod through which the current is flowing. All right, Beans, let's reverse the current now. We have to turn it off first and then reverse it. Now, you think you can see what's going to happen? Turn around and point the other way. Now you can see they all point in circles around this way. Okay, Beams, that does it on the current. Cut it off. The lines of magnetic field are circles around the current, and they reverse direction when the current reverses.
1: Now we want to show you an experiment involving this good old lecture demonstration magnet, which isn't part of the magnet laboratory at all, really. We need to have a magnetic field, and we can get it here between the poles of this magnet, very convenient. I'll just turn it on. Oh, I better watch my watch. I get it magnetized so much I get sick of having it demagnetized. I have to get along with just

0: resetting it every time I see an electric clock. Well, now we have a magnetic field here, and there's a very simple little way of showing this with a few little nails. I think you can see that we have here a magnetic field going from this pole to this one. Now we want to talk about the forces on a current-carrying conductor in a magnetic field. In an earlier experiment, we showed you about the forces between currents. Now we want to leave out the notion of the other currents and really discuss just the force on the conductor in terms of the magnetic field which is present where the conductor is located. I'll put this in here, and we can pass a current through it, through the little mercury cups into which it's dipping by means of these wires, so that we'll have a current at right angles to this magnetic field. All right, let's turn this on. I think you saw that we had here a vertical force upward on this current-carrying conductor when it was at right angles to the field. And whenever you have a field like this, horizontal, with a conductor carrying current at right angles, we'll have a force at right angles to both, an upward force in this case. Magnetic fields are produced by electric currents. In a circular loop of wire of this kind, a circulating current will produce a magnetic field that goes through the wire. If we have a whole series of turns of this kind to form a cylindrical coil, the magnetic field will be driven in at one end and out of the other. This is in effect a cylindrical magnet, and we want to discuss whether we can describe the magnetic field produced by a magnetized iron bar of this kind in terms of currents. Clearly, we have strong magnetic effects of some kind, and the question is whether this must be described in terms of a new concept of poles in a piece of magnetized iron, or whether currents will do. If currents can be considered in this connection, they must, of course, be atomic currents, not macroscopic currents. There are no wires connected to this, and this is a problem for atomic theory. An atom may be thought of as having a positive nucleus and a cloud of negatively charged electrons around it. And if this cloud of electrons is rotating, it will produce a circulating current of this kind, and the field due to this current may be thought of very much like the field due to a circulating current through the wire. It will drive flux or magnetic field through the atom. And if we have a lot of these side by side, they will all drive field through the individual atoms. And in a magnetized piece of iron slab of this kind, we may think of magnetized atoms as being lined up so that the currents are circulating in the same direction. And these circulating currents drive flux through the whole business and produce a field very much like that which is produced by the single circulating current in this wire. Now, if we take a lot of slabs of iron of this kind that are magnetized and put them together to form a cylindrical rod, we see that all the circulating currents of the individual atoms may be thought of as driving magnetic fields through the whole magnetized bar and out of the other end and producing an effect very much like that of a solenoid of this kind. Now, John has been setting up our last experiment, and we want to examine a little further the nature of this comparison. Now we want to show you in this last experiment a little bit more about the nature of this interaction of a current in a conductor with a magnetized magnet. That's what John's been setting up here.
1: Well, here we have a pair of electromagnets, coils of wire through which we can pass a current. Now, we've arranged these in such a way that the magnetic field due to this one is in the opposite direction as the magnetic field due to this one. And we shall detect the magnetic field at this point in the center by means of a compass needle.
0: So this turns out to be kind of a magnetic balance,
1: That's the idea. When we get them exactly balanced, there won't be any magnetic field right in the middle, so that the compass needle will show.
0: Well,
1: why don't you put on a little current through yours? We'll see what happens. So there we have current flowing through this one, a magnetic field attracting the compass needle.
2: All right, now I'll turn mine on and see what we get.
1: So far, just exactly nothing. I've got... So, let's raise the current a little bit and give her a spin to get it off dead center.
0: Well, that looks as if yours, well,
1: now
0: just
1: mine,
0: about balanced.
1: Mine's going to be stronger than yours now.
0: A little bit stronger.
1: Yeah, okay, so I'll back mine off a little bit, make it a fair game.
0: Now it's weaker.
1: Now, here we have a bar of iron. I'm going to put the bar of iron inside this magnet so that the iron will, as you know, become magnetized, and its magnetic field will add to that of the current. Well, it looks like I'm winning this time. See what you can do.
0: I don't know. I don't know. Haven't got very much poop here, but I have an idea. What do you say if we try to connect up the old Ironsides out here and see if we can put enough current through that copper winding to counterbalance what looks like currents flowing around that iron rod?
1: Okay.
0: There's one bus bar connected onto here through a couple of good straps. And there we are. Now, are we all clear?
1: Fire away.
0: Okay, Beans. I guess we're ready for a little juice.
3: Okay, here it comes. Now.
0: Okay, Beans, I think that's enough. Well, I guess we didn't have quite enough current there to really equal the magnetization of the iron. I suppose it's clear now that the magnetic effects of magnetized iron are stronger than anything we could produce by driving currents through those coils. How's this possible? It's because within each iron atom there are such strong circulating currents. Because in the iron rod we were able to line up these currents. And finally, because in the rod there are so very many atoms.

0: And there it was, a-coming at him and a-coming at him. And all he could do was stand there and gape at it.
1: And then what, Cap?
0: Well, I don't know, Sally, as you're rightly old enough to hear the rest of it.
1: Oh, Cap.
0: Well, the way this doom roarer came wheeling along, you might say it was like a great big hoop snake going along with its tail in its mouth. Only maybe more like a big, thick truck tire.
1: No bigger than a truck tire?
0: Oh, way bigger. Higher than a man can reach. And all fiery and burning and throwing out this awful light, just as yellow and hot as the sun. And a-coming along and a-coming along and scorching and shriveling up everything in its way.
2: All right, Cap. So it's fiery and it's big, and you've scared Sally half out of her wits again. Sally, this dune roller's a wonderful Northwoods yarn, but don't forget it's still a yarn.
0: Well, you can call it just a yarn, Sam, but all the same.
2: Yeah, I know. Just a yarn. Why do they call this place Lightning Island? Why are more men and animals killed on this island than on all the other islands in Lake Michigan put together?
0: Well, how do you account for it? You're a scientist, Sam. You're supposed to be able to.
2: Yep, I'm a biologist. I'm not a meteorology man.

0: father at the dock when the mailboat comes in.
1: Oh, I was just going down, except...
0: Business before pleasure, huh?
1: Well, are you still paying me a dime for each one of these things I can find? Or have you got enough?
0: No. The deal's still on. 10 cents for every one of those mystery drops you bring in. How many you got?
1: Here, 3 more. I found them out on the dunes.
0: There you are, 30 cents. Paid in full.
1: Thank you.

0: Real pretty, Sam. At least in an ugly kind of way. Got it figured out yet what they are?
1: No, not within a mile, Cap. Not agate, not like any other kind of mineral that I ever saw.
0: I found a couple more myself yesterday. Meant to bring them up from my shack this morning, and then I forgot to.
1: Maybe you better send them in by way of Sally, don't you think?
0: Yeah, that's right. She'll think I'm trying to do her out of her dimes. Maybe I'll just lose them right out in front someplace.
1: Yeah, that's a good idea. It's light, but it's just as hard as quartz. The doctor said he was going to bring up some mineralogy books today. Maybe that'll help us figure it out a little.
0: You and Dr. Burgess set your minds to it. Why, you'll run it down, all right.
1: Well, I hope so, Cap. Say, would you mind getting this cleaned up for me?
0: Sure thing.
1: Thank you.

0: goodness, I better get a clean shirt on, don't you think?
1: It's too late, Sam. You were going to dance me with a clean shirt as you'd have thought of it an hour ago.
0: That's not fair, Jeannie. Here, give me this. Fine, if I'd known you were coming, I'd have been down at the dock myself.
1: If you'd known Carl was lugging 8 pounds of filler, huh?
2: Oh, Sam, there goes our surprise. You get defending a woman every time.
1: Oh, is that so? Come along, Sam. Let's put these things in the icebox.
2: Here's your book, Sam. I nearly pulled my arm over the last 50 yards.
0: Good. Did you find that gold plate?
2: Gold plate, the Kaplan, and some bound reports.
0: Good. Here it is. Got to be here.
2: Well, I wouldn't be too sure, Sam. I've got some news for you.
3: Doctor, do they say you're the man that carried that sirloin up here?
0: Well, Molly picked it out, Cap.
3: I just wanted to shake the hand that brought it.
0: One quick check I was betting on doesn't seem to have it.
2: I could have told you that, Sam. Come on over here a minute. I want to show you something. I took this sample by the Keppel in the physics lab yesterday.
0: Uh-huh.
2: You still keep the others in the drawer up here?
0: Yeah. Sally got 5 more this week.
2: Mm-hmm.
1: Both of you in favor of French fried onions?
0: A wonderful idea. If Keppel lets you do the frying.
1: Oh, look. A new one. Can I have these for earrings, Sam?
0: Sure, Jeannie, but...
2: Now, Jeannie, I don't think
1: you better... Don't get these away from me again. Not unless you prove they're some kind of hush-hush mineral. And I'll put you both down as voting for French fried onions.
0: Fine. Hush-hush mineral? What's Jeannie to...
2: Well, I don't want to get too serious about it, Sam, before we know more. What are you staring at?
0: This.
2: Well, it's bigger than the others, but...
0: No. I put 2 of them in there about an hour ago, and look. They got together and made this.
2: Sam, you probably just don't
0: remember. Wait a minute. This thing is doubled in size and weight.
2: Well, maybe they could have fused together.
0: Oh. The 2 separately weighed 42 grams and 46 grams. You add that, you got 88 grams. This thing weighs 176. It's redoubled. I can't figure it.
2: Well, not much less how the 2 got together.
0: Say, Carl, I left that sterilizer open. Maybe that steam under the drawer had something to do with it.
2: Well, let's find out. You know, Keppel said the heat in these drops had some connection with the humidity conditions.
0: The heat?
2: Yes, these mystery drops of ours turn out to have some very curious thermal properties. Keppel hasn't been able to identify them yet, but... Well, look, watch this. Here.
0: Hey, that's hot.
2: Yeah, it wasn't when I picked it up.
0: You mean just tapping it against that drop?
2: Yeah, they have some unaccountable source of heat. Sometimes when we tapped them, nothing happened, and at other times... We got intense heat with fewer taps than just now.

0: Yeah. Now, there's no perceptible change. But I still think you're right about the steam. I tell you what, Sam. Let's reproduce the original conditions and see what happens this time.
1: Yeah, that's a good idea.
0: Is this where you had them?
1: Uh-huh. Just exactly.
0: Okay.
1: Oh, wait a minute, Carl.
0: Yeah?
1: I had the drawer out about like this. But I still don't see how heat could affect a mineral.
0: Well, as you say, mineral, but it could be a kind nobody's ever known. Suppose it came from a meteor.
1: A meteor? Yeah, maybe a meteor that struck along the lake here centuries ago and smashed into bits or cracked up on the way down.
0: Yeah, but with one unique difference. This meteor, if that's what it was, is trying to get itself back together again.
1: And when it doubles its weight, when it does. Two and two makes eight, not four.
0: Sam, I'd say we've got a lot of studying to do. Although I suspect it'll take more than a physician and a biologist to deal with this before we're through.

0: You get anywhere, Sam?
1: Exactly nowhere.
2: This is the last warning. Captain Stanley is starving in there.
1: Hey, Jeannie, give me a chance to change my shirt. I'll only be 2 minutes.
3: I'll be with you in a second, Jeannie.
4: Carl. No detours. Last

0: Well, Jeannie, I won't just say that that's the best dinner I ever had. I want to tell you that's the best dinner that any... Hey, Carl. Carl.
1: What is it?
0: Look here. Those last two got together all right, and then the two doubles took off.
2: Yeah. Look. The two bigger ones must have joined up about here.
3: Look,
2: yeah.
3: Sam, Carl, the door.
2: Right through the door.
3: It
2: must be outside.
3: What brings the baby to the door? What's the baby doing, Roland?
2: Oh, Sally, it was just an accident and an experiment we were trying. Now, it's way past your bedtime. You get on upstairs. We'll tell you all about it in the morning.
4: Oh, it's early.
5: Come along, Sally. I'll tell you a story while the kids are jumping.
2: Well, Cap, it's a mean night out. We could probably fix you up a bed here if you'd like.
1: Oh, no, thank you, Doctor. I'll head on down to that shack of mine. Then if you and Sam start burning up the island with these experiments of yours, at least I'll be near the water.
2: Well, did you find it?
0: No, I lost track after a few feet. Too much rain out there.
2: Say, Cap.
0: Didn't you say you had two more of those drops down at your shack?
1: Drops? Oh. Oh, you mean those bits of fancy quartz or whatever they are?
0: Yeah.
1: Why, sure, I can fetch them right back up to you now.
0: Oh, it's too bad out tonight. Just bring them up in the morning when you come, will you?
1: Yeah, I'll be glad to. Oh, and call me on this new phone rig if any of you are stirring in the morning before I am.
2: All right, Cap. Well, and you did get this rig fixed up down to Cap's house. Nobody, Sally didn't tell me.
0: She didn't? She should have. She and Cap have been talking on it all week. Let's try some more of this reagent.

0: we've got exactly nowhere. I told you Cap likes to play with that thing.
1: Almost as much as Sally.
0: Hello, Cap. How is it down there? You up to your knees in water?
2: Sam? Sam, there's something peculiar going on down here. No, no, not about those drops of yours. I found them. I got them right here in my pocket. But there's a funny kind of light out there on the lake. It seems to be moving inshore. Can you see it from up there at the cottage?
0: Wait a minute, Cap. Hey, Carl.
3: You see any kind of a light out on the lake, Cap? Seems to think there is one.
4: Is the boat in trouble?
0: Well, he can't make out. It's blowing up too hard.
4: Oh, I can't make out a thing from here, Sam.
0: Hello, Cap. No, Carl and I can't. Hey, Cap. What's the matter?
2: I don't know, Sam, but I'm scared. I'm coming back up the cottage. From the double.
4: What is with Cap?
0: I don't know. He sounded scared stiff. Said he was coming right up.
4: What about a light or something?
0: Couldn't make out. I guess we'll just have to wait till Cap gets here.
5: That thing's alive. It's chasing me.
6: Coming at him, coming at him, and all he could do was stand there and gape at it.
7: And then what, Cap?

0: Gene, I think you better go back to the cottage and look in on Sally. Well, Sam, Lightning Island's lived up to its name again. Poor Cap couldn't have known what hit him.
1: Well, you're a doctor. You said it was lightning.
0: What else could it be?
1: I don't know. I've been thinking. Remember back in the service, some of those Japs we saw that had been gone over by a flamethrower?
0: I know what you mean, but who goes around with a flamethrower on a quiet Lake Michigan island after a poor old-timer like Cap who never harmed a sparrow in his life?
1: Well, if you say it was lightning, it's got to be lightning.
0: Well, lightning's pretty unpredictable, Sam. I've seen it play worse tricks than this.
1: Yeah, but it's played too many tricks on this one little island.
0: Yeah. Well, I'll get Warren out Monday to blast for those ore samples. I guess for tonight, we'd better get him down in the boathouse.
1: Yeah, it's tough enough on Sally as it is, I guess. I'd have poor old Cap stretched out right there in the cottage. Come on, let's go.

0: I just tried to ring you down at Cap Shack.
1: Yeah, we took him down to the boathouse, Jean. Seems to be dry and better protected there.
0: Poor Cap. He was so proud about our success with the dinner tonight, and then afterwards,
2: Yeah, Jeannie, I guess we'll all miss him. Probably Sally more than the rest of us.
3: What about Sally, Jeannie? Were you able to get her off to sleep again?
0: She wanted to wait up, but she fell asleep right in the middle of the story she was telling me.
2: She was telling you?
0: It seems to work better if she tells us. This was one of those horrible ones that Cap tells about the dune roller.
3: The dune roller? You know, that's what she called this thing that burned its way out tonight, a baby dune roller.
4: Hey, Carl, we forgot something. Didn't Cap say you had a pair of these drops in his pocket last night he was bringing up to us?
3: Well, you talked to him, Sam.
4: Sure he did. He said he had two. We couldn't find them, not in his pocket. This is all he had or all I could find anywhere around him.
0: I don't see they matter now, Sam, but I've been wanting some fresh air, and I'd be glad to go down to Cap Shack and have a look. You want me to?
4: No, no, Jeannie, you stick here with us. I don't want you wandering down to that shack in the dark. We can check it in the morning. Well, Carl, I've been thinking. The dune roller, that tall tale that we've been laughing at all summer.
3: Oh, now, Sam, we're just keyed up.
4: No, no, we know that this thing can give off heat, confuse, and double in size and weight. You said yourself it might be parts of a meteor trying to get back together.
3: Oh, Sam.
4: Why not? Suppose there's a big chunk of that stuff out there somewhere, a mass that can get hot and move if the conditions are just right. You know, if it's dark and there's plenty of moisture. As I see it, there's just two things we can't answer. Those mystery drops and these deaths by lightning. Must be some connection between the two. Wait a minute. Suppose if these deaths were caused by something like a giant rolling flamethrower.
3: What kind of four are you making with your two and two now, Sam?
4: Eight, I guess maybe 8,000 the way these drops are behaving.
3: And you think there's a great hot chunk of this out there that these smaller ones are going into and building up, huh?
4: Well, I think it's possible. Maybe when they're small enough, it might take them years or even centuries to get back together. But after a certain critical size, this thing might gain in momentum. And then what would happen if it got near somebody who's carrying drops like that?
3: Say, we better get those two back from Jean.
5: Wait a minute, where is she?
4: Outside, I'll get her.
5: Hey, Jeannie!
4: Jeannie, what are you doing down in that shack?
0: I thought you might want those missing drops that Cap had, but I can't find any here. Sam, you don't have to shout at me. Of course I'll come back up.
4: All right, get started. I'll meet you on the path, but just get going. No, there's nothing to worry about. Just get started.
0: Sam! Sam, there's an awful light out in the water. It's coming in toward the shack.
4: Jeannie! Those two drops you've got in your pocket, take them out and throw them away. Throw them as far away from the shack as you can and get going. But, Jeannie, throw those drops away fast.

0: was so frightened. You don't know how horrible that thing is, all ugly and steaming. Oh, I'm so glad to be here safe with you.
1: Everything's all right now. You need just get on to the cottage.
0: But, Tammy.
1: No, we haven't got time. Carl will tell you all about it. Just hurry.

0: Jean, you must be exhausted.
1: I'm all right now, Carl. It was awfully close, though. Too close.
0: Well, you just rest here for a minute. I've got some work I've got to do. We haven't got much time.
1: So that's what it's all about. You and Sam are really going to try to fight this thing.
2: Let's just say neutralize it. There's nothing else we can do.
1: Why don't we leave this place?
2: Because the only way off the island is at the dock, and that's where this thing's been coming from.
1: Coming through the drops away, that would keep it away from the cottage, wouldn't it?
2: Gene, it drops every place, and this thing may die down for a while, but who knows when it'll start rolling again. No, we've got to take a desperate gamble. We have no other choice.
1: Sam, you're not going through with it.
3: We'll get it, or it'll get us. Have you got that bait ready?
2: Yeah, all set, Sam. Let's go.
3: You're not going, Carl.
2: Well, you can't fight this alone.
3: Don't argue with me. We haven't got time. You've got to stay here with Jean and Sally. This thing doesn't work. Somebody's got to get them off the island.
2: No, I suppose you're right.
3: Give me that.
1: Sam. Look.
3: I'll need it, honey.
1: There's only something we could do.
0: Nothing. Except trust in Sam and wait and hope and maybe say a little prayer.
3: Give me one more minute. Just one more minute.
1: Sam!
3: Jeanie, out of your mind. Get back to that cottage.
1: I could just didn't wait.
3: Now, wait a minute. There isn't time that things come. Get behind that rock. Cover up your head. Wait a minute. The bait.

0: Are you hurt, Jenny?
1: No, darling, I'm all right.
0: You sure?
2: Oh, Sam! Sam, you must have blasted this into a thousand pieces.
0: Yeah, I think we got it under control, at least. So we can get it where it can be studied. I hope that theory works out.
2: Oh.
0: In reverse.
2: I don't think this thing can rebuild if it ever can. No. It hasn't got a chance, Sam. Not after this.
0: We'll never know, Carl. We'll never know.

invite you now to accompany us on a short journey through Hollywood, the film capital of the world, a suburb of Los Angeles. It is surrounded itself by suburban towns, Culver City, Beverly Hills, Universal City, and others. In the foreground, you see the Hollywood Bowl, which is the largest open-air arena that nature has been anywhere with perfect acoustic conditions. The Hollywood Bowl has a seating capacity of 25,000 people. In the summer months of each year, the symphonies under the stars are presented here by world-famous conductors. How the people live in Hollywood, either in bungalows or apartment houses, we show you next. The California bungalows and apartments are provided with all the latest conveniences, the most modern found anywhere. The electric cooking apparatus, automatic refrigeration, and everything else you could think of. As for the style of architecture, we find the Spanish prevailing, but we also find many other types, as you will see in various portions of the city. The foothills of Hollywood are covered by luxurious homes, and the occupants have an unobstructed view for a distance of 25 miles to the ocean. To the usual Spanish style prevailing in this region, we also find Old English, French, German, and other periods of architecture, intermixed with the famous palm trees of California.

Next, we see one of the many churches of Hollywood. This is of modern Greek architecture. Here is one of vertical Gothic, like the famous cathedrals of the old world. And here is one of colonial architecture. We also find many of the Spanish mission type. Here we see the Hollywood Chamber of Commerce building with an architectural style all its own. And now we pass the Hollywood Athletic Club. Here is one of the numerous miniature golf courses provided for the denizens of the movie capital. We take you now to Hollywood Boulevard to show you the Hollywood Hotel. Then down the renowned thoroughfare of the world's film colony. And we see the life and hustle as we pass the theaters and many fine buildings. There is the Warner Brothers Theater, atop which we find one of the broadcasting stations even heard to the East Coast.

Now we see the famous Lemley Corner on Vine Street and Hollywood Boulevard, for which $1 million has been refused. Here we see the celebrated Brown Derby restaurant, where some of the prominent film stars meet every day. And next we see Henry's, the restaurant in which Charlie Chaplin is one of the steady patrons and interested parties. The owner is one of his oldest and most trusted friends. Next, we go to the main building of the American Legion in Hollywood and admire its modernistic style. In one of the beautiful parks of Hollywood, a monument has been erected to the late Rudolph Valentino. And there the natives take us just to prove to us that Hollywood does not forget its film stars.

This young lady shows you one of the latest things in evening attire. Paris was once the point of origin for fashion, but nowadays Paris can only send hints to Hollywood. For the rest of the continent looks to the motion picture screen for real information about clothes. Now that evening is here, suppose we go to a world premiere held at Grauman's Chinese Theater. A first showing in Hollywood is an event of worldwide interest. We see the brilliant illumination of the traffic congestion, and presently we'll see the stars as they talk into the microphone upon arrival, so that the less fortunate people who are unable to attend this premiere can hear what's taking place over the radio in their own homes. Thousands upon thousands of dollars are spent upon the decoration and the lights for these events. Perhaps it's in keeping because the pictures they advertise cost millions. The first celebrity we see is Bessie Love. Then Sally O'Neill. Edward G. Robinson, the famous character actor. Carl Laemmle Sr. And none other than Gloria Swanson. At this premiere, there are no passes to be had, and everybody attending must pay the price of $5 per ticket. Everybody who is anybody is here, and the gorgeous display of clothes is enough in itself to warrant attendance.

How would you like to be flying one of these planes? Exciting. Dangerous. Looks that way, doesn't it? Well, actually, most flying has become routine by now. And the men who fly are skilled professionals who reduce the normal hazards to standardized procedures. In maneuvers like these, the man and the machine are one. In the air, the pilot feels his job is relatively safe. Everything is under control. But when he gets back to Earth, conditions change. There are now new elements of danger. This is Lieutenant White, a Navy test pilot and also an engineer. Lieutenant White is a realist. In his job, he has to be. He has a healthy respect for accidents, the unforeseen, the uncontrollable. But he has an even greater respect for safety precautions, both in the air and on the ground. Nearly everyone is familiar with the safety belts used in all types of aircraft. Their effectiveness has been proven by years of testing and actual use, not just in the air, but also on the ground, where we drive or ride in that most lethal of wheeled wonders, the automobile. This, then, is a film about safety through seat belts. Lieutenant White plans to protect the lives of his family on the road. He does not expect to get into a serious accident, for he is a careful driver. But he is also a man influenced by facts. And the brutal facts about auto mortality are now painfully clear. Despite the improvements in both roads and cars, incorporating many performance and safety features, the auto accident toll in human life continues to mount, until it has now reached over 1.5 million injuries each year. And contrary to popular belief, death-dealing collisions are not all high-speed accidents. 73% of them occur at moderate speeds within a 30-mile radius of the victim's home. A young mother and two children died in this one. They were on their way to nursery school when their car was rammed at an intersection. The mother and her three-year-old son were crushed in the impact. The five-year-old died in the arms of the rescue squad. A doctor on his way to surgery was fatally injured here. He suffered compound fractures of the skull. He was dead by the time he reached the hospital. This senseless waste of human life, such deadly violence ensuing from what appeared to be minor collisions, led research groups such as the Institute of Transportation and Traffic Engineering of the University of California to conduct a series of auto crash tests. This is a unique kind of research in that an experimental collision is by nature a one-shot operation requiring a great deal of preparation, only a few seconds duration, and many months of detailed analysis to evaluate the findings. The experimental vehicles and their passengers have to be expendable. Collisions are inherently dangerous, and human subjects are not easily located. Even if they were, however, there are definite advantages to using a well-engineered mechanical substitute. Anthropometric dummies are the answer, for they simulate the behavior of their human counterparts under the forces of collision. These stock cars are elaborately instrumented to collect all the data necessary for later evaluation of just what happened in their brief moments of importance before being consigned to the scrap heap. In addition to the electronic recording apparatus, cameras also record the event for study. Automatically controlled to begin functioning just 10 seconds before impact, these motion picture and still cameras record the event from all significant angles. The entire event must be under precise control at all times. An aluminum monorail guides both crash cars to a predetermined point of impact. Each crash car will be paced by a manned vehicle carrying the recording oscillographs and other control equipment. The final 2 days are the most critical.
Everything is checked and rechecked. They cannot afford any malfunctions when they have only one shot. And even so, things do go wrong. Then it is still another ordeal of checking and testing every device, every connection, until all human error has been eliminated. The countdown finally begins. All the preparation is finally concluded with a simple command. All clear. Commence run.

0: An actual crash lasts approximately 4 seconds, each fraction of which contains dozens of events of life and death significance. Although the cars are traveling at 30 miles an hour, the slow motion camera prolongs the action of the overwhelming lateral forces of this typical intersection collision. The driver of the struck car is crushed against the steering post with a force of 700 pounds and the door frame with a force of 1,600 pounds. Split seconds later, the violent spin forces of collision wrench the other driver from behind the wheel. The fatal plunge of the unrestrained driver starts as he is ejected through the crash-sprung door and then scrapes along the asphalt. Characteristically, intersection collision forces far exceed the ability of any human being to resist them. Despite these high collision forces, however, the passenger in the rear seat, although subjected to the more severe crash load of 2,000 pounds, was firmly held by a seat belt and sustained no serious injury. The side impact experiments investigated the intersection collision, one of the most prevalent types of accident. City driving involves at least 10 intersection crossings for each mile of progress, and a major decision influencing the driver's safety must be made at least every 55 seconds. Drivers become so accustomed to this routine that they lose sight of the potential consequences of a moment's inattention on the part of either driver. These 30-mile-an-hour tests were run at various positions of impact, each yielding its own specific data. Throughout the various experiments, one fact was clear. In any accident, there are really two collisions, one between the vehicles involved and another, often more serious, between the occupants and the interior of their own vehicle. The forces measured on the various parts of the body at impact were obviously far outside the limits of man's ability to control his own actions. These were precisely the kind of facts that they were after. From out of the twisted mass of steel, from out of the action-packed few milliseconds, after all safe driving practices had already been passed, when man no longer had control and was only a passenger in a lethal missile coming to a screeching halt. And after the test, there followed the patient analysis of just what happened inside this tangled wreckage. Instrumentation revealed that the driver suffered a violent beating within the car before it stopped moving. His chest was crushed against the steering column with a force of over half a ton, after which he was thrown to the passenger side where he crushed his head against the window frame. When the other car turned over, the driver was thrown against the roof, where the ragged metal carved away a portion of his face. Any of the blows he suffered could have been fatal to a human being. The rear passenger, restrained by a safety belt, sustained only minor contusions and abrasions. The moral for all who witnessed the event was pretty clear. But when you add it all up and write all the reports, what does it mean to us, the motoring public?
1: Recent studies conclusively proved to the American Medical Association that safety belts diminish the extent of injury and definitely improve the crash victim's opportunity for survival. The National Safety Council confirms that safety belts are the most practical device available at this time to minimize accident injury during a collision.
2: During the 7 years that the California Highway Patrol cars have been using safety belts, they are credited with saving a substantial number of officers' lives. 20 other states now require them in official cars.
3: People keep saying that speed kills. U.S. Air Force tests have proved that it isn't the speed. It's the change in speed that can kill you. Properly restrained, the human body can withstand enormous stresses.
4: The Public Health Service agrees with other agencies concerned with safety that the use of safety belts is the most effective practical means for bringing about an immediate reduction in deaths and injuries from automobile accidents.
0: As individuals, we can be guided by the facts. The stakes are too high to rest on sentiment, superstition, and vague misgivings. Seat belts will reduce the hazard, and they are available. Even a careful driver, such as Lieutenant White, can be involved in an accident. And a safety belt is the cheapest insurance available. Today's traffic requires the maximum application of all safe driving practices and the use of the best devices that science can discover to reduce the staggering toll of accident injuries and deaths. In this effort, all of us, as individuals, have a vital stake. For you know, safety doesn't happen by accident. It takes constant vigilance to maintain it.

0: going cross, man.
1: Looks like you two need a lesson in crossing the road. My little friend is going to show you how. First, find a safe place to cross.
0: Here?
1: Safe place, away from parked cars, where you can see the road is clear and drivers can see you. Stop near the curb, but not too close. Look all around and listen for traffic. If traffic is coming, let it pass. When there is no traffic near, walk straight across, looking and listening all the time. We won't be there when you cross the road, so always use the
2: green cross

faster than a speeding bullet, more powerful than a locomotive, able to leap tall buildings at a single bound, this amazing stranger from the planet Krypton, the Man of Steel, Superman! Possessing remarkable physical strength, Superman fights a never-ending battle for truth and justice, disguised as a mild-mannered newspaper reporter, Clark Kent. Penetrating deep into the frozen wastes of the great Arctic plains, an archaeological expedition searching for prehistoric fossils makes an amazing discovery. A huge monster, as lifelike in appearance as when it roamed the Earth millions of years ago in the Mesozoic Age, is found frozen in the ice in a state of perfect preservation. Constantly handicapped by the hazardous sub-zero elements, the scientists and their band of tireless workers succeed in removing the mammoth creature from the frozen pit. The ice-encased monster is loaded into the hold of a huge freighter equipped with a special refrigeration plant and brought to this country. Here, in a specially constructed wing of the Museum of Natural Science, this awe-inspiring creature is displayed to the public for the first time.

0: And you mean to say that if the ice were permitted to thaw, there's a possibility the monster might still be alive? Thank you, Professor.
1: Yes, Chief.
0: Lois, there's a new angle on that frozen monster story. Get over to the museum and see what's doing. They've got him in a special refrigerator.
1: Okay, Chief.
2: Oh, Lois, want me to go over there with you?
1: No, thanks. You'd probably faint if you saw the monster. You scare so easily.
2: Maybe she's right, but Superman hasn't fainted yet.
3: And produces the necessary refrigeration. The control board is downstairs. I'll show it. The entire plant is operated from this board. The thermometer must be watched constantly, as any rise in temperature might prove dangerous.
1: Boy, what a story.

0: Outside, everybody. Step lively, please. Use the nearest exit. Please, folks, keep moving. We have to clear this room at once.
1: That's what he thinks.
0: Police headquarters. Hello, Chief. Send the riot squad. We're in trouble.

0: rush some men down here.
1: Attention, all cars. Proceed to fifth and Main at once.
2: Chief, Lois is in the museum.
3: Better get over there, Kent.
2: Right.
4: This looks like a job
2: for Superman.

0: Lois.
1: Superman.
2: You'd better get back to your office where you'll be safe. I've got some work to do.
3: Yes, sir. And this the best story in years? Well, cheers.

0: Now this time, stay put.
1: Yes, my lord. And thanks.

0: wanted for murder. Six beliefs. One. Two. Five. Six. These public, they are ideas and beliefs. Murderous beliefs which can lead to tragedy. These beliefs kill more than 80,000 people each year, enough to fill a huge college football stadium. Every year, there are millions of people badly hurt, many of them crippled. One of these beliefs may be about to murder you, so look closely. Do you believe safety is for sissies?
1: Stretched out down there on the field after that pileup, I thought you were hurt real bad.
2: Yeah, could have been worse, though.
1: You're pretty lucky.
2: I guess so.
1: Yeah.
2: Well, we'll see you.
3: Jim, how's the shoulder?
2: Pretty good, thanks.
3: Well, tough luck, but Coach tells me you didn't want to take time to get a new shoulder pads when you're
2: starting to go, and I didn't want to take time out just to play safe.
3: Well, safety is a pretty important thing, too, Jim.
2: Maybe, but I didn't want the other fellows to think I'm a sissy.
3: Well, you proved your point. But I wonder if the price you paid was worth it. By the way, we're having a meeting of the Aviation Club this afternoon, having a test pilot come out to give us a talk. Are you going to be there?
2: Sure will.
3: I think you'll find it enlightening.

0: Well, that's about all there is to it. Any questions?
1: Isn't it terribly dangerous?
0: Well, it does have its moments. But every precaution is taken to see that the aircraft is fit, and the pilots always try and meet any emergency that may come up.
2: Test pilots don't wear parachutes, do they?
0: We certainly do. One in front and one in back.
2: But, well...
0: Yes?
2: Well, I thought you guys were supposed to be really brave and...
0: Whoa there, young fella. Now, remember one thing. There's a big difference between bravery and foolhardiness. Sure, I'd rather not be all rigged up in bulky chutes, but I'll wear or use anything that'll make my job safer. And that goes for all pilots. We're not cowards, but we're not fools either. We've got a dangerous job to do, and the safer we play it, the better we can do it.
3: Don't be foolish. Safety is for everybody. Stop being a victim of this belief that safety is for sissies. It's a murderous belief. This belief can kill, too. Do you believe accidents happen only when your number is up? That things are determined by fate, or just because that's the way the ball bounces? One of these girls is guilty of this murderous belief.
4: Judy, this is just what I've been looking for, except in pale blue. If they have it in the right color, I think I'll try it on.
5: Maybe we'd better wait until some other time. It's getting late, and driving home in rush hour is no fun. Dangerous, too.
4: Oh, don't be silly. We'll be all right. If your number's up, you'll get hit. And if it isn't, you won't.
5: Look, isn't that Bob Prentice across the street?
4: Oh, yes, it is. Maybe he wants a ride home. I'll go ask.

0: foolish belief in fate cost her her life. She didn't get killed because her number was up. Her murderous belief killed her. Here's another murderous belief. Do you believe accidents happen because of a law of averages? Do you believe that a mathematical chance is more important than what you do and actually determines whether or not you have an accident?
1: Looks interesting, Dad. What's it going to be?
2: Well, these are the leg pieces for that lawn chair in the do-it-yourself book out there, Billy. They've all got to be the same size, so we'll line them up and saw them off together.
1: Can I try it?
2: Oh, no. We'll give you some experience with hand tools first, then you can try the power tools.
1: I'll be careful.
2: Yeah, I know. That's what all the guys say. Most of them get hurt trying to do it themselves before they know how.
1: I just saw some figures on that in my math class. Do you know that only 2% of all the people in the country get hurt in accidents? The law of averages is with me. I won't get hurt. Let me try it.
2: No, not this time, Billy. There. Now we're all set.
1: Hey, where's the guard?
2: Oh, we don't need it for this, Bill. That law of averages you talked about will take care of me.
1: Look out, Dad.
2: There's your law of averages for you.
0: This belief doesn't take care of anything or anyone. Many who believe in the law of averages pay the price through carelessness. Bill's carelessness cost him just a hurt hand this time. But faith in the law of averages can be murder. Put it out of your mind. This belief can lead to murder too. Today, more and more people try to use the price of progress as an excuse for their own laziness and carelessness. For this reason, it's wanted for murder. Do you believe accidents are part of the price of progress?
3: There you are, Mom. All set. Now you won't have to go over to the table to turn the radio off and on. This remote control switch will let you do it right from the sink.
4: Say, that looks pretty good, son. You sure it'll work?
3: Yes, sir. I just took the wires, bypassed the switch in the radio, and hooked them into this switch. Made it myself.
5: Well, it's wonderful to have an electrician in the house to keep us up on the latest scientific advancements. Let's see how your little gadget works.
4: Are you all right, dear?
6: Yes, I guess so. But it was quite a shock.
3: Gee, I'm awfully sorry, Mom. I should have made sure everything was properly insulated and grounded. I guess that's a price of progress sometimes.
4: Nonsense. If you had been careful and done the job right in the first place, this wouldn't have happened. Why, your mother might have been seriously hurt. And the price of progress is no excuse.
0: Right. Don't blame your carelessness on the price of progress. Progress has cut down the death rate in tuberculosis and is on the way to the conquest of cancer. Progress has given you all that you see around you in the way of comforts and entertainment. The same attention to safety that we give to progress will give us more progress with more safety. Don't blame accidents on progress when the real blame lies with you and your beliefs. And put this belief out of your mind, too. Accidents don't always happen to the other fellow. Do you believe they do?
6: I just had a big lunch about an hour ago. This sure tastes good.
7: I ate a big lunch, too. But I can always force down something good. Mom says she doesn't know how I do it. Come on. Let's go try those dives we've been practicing.
6: Not me. I'm too full. And you'd better wait a while, too. It's not good to go in the water so soon after eating. Might get a cramp.
7: Oh, I've done it lots of times, and I never had a cramp.
6: Who had?
7: That's something that always happens to someone else. Not to me.

0: would end right there. Smart passenger, he's getting out.
1: I'm through right here, Harry.
2: What are you scared of, Johnny?
1: You're driving. That's what I'm scared of. Didn't you see that stop sign back there?
2: Sure, I saw it, but the other car was stopped. So why should I?
1: Well, suppose somebody came along that figured the same way. He could have plowed right into you.
2: Not me, Johnny. I'm lucky.
1: I'm not. I'll walk and be sure I get where I'm going. No more racing trains to crossings or going through stop signs for me.
0: Johnny's words aren't making any impression on Harry. Look at the needle climb up that speedometer dial. Uh-oh, there's a dangerous curve warning up ahead. Look out, Harry. That curve's sharper than you think. Lucky is another name for foolishness. Anytime you believe you feel lucky, look out for murder. It can happen to you unless you take these six beliefs and throw them out of your mind and out of your life. Wanted for murder. Six beliefs. The belief that safety is for sissies. That no matter what you do, your number will come up. The belief that you're protected by some dream called the law of averages. The belief that accidents are the price of progress. The belief that accidents only happen to the other fellow. And the belief that an accident can't happen to you because you're lucky. What can these six murderous beliefs promise you except a moment of carelessness followed by tragedy or death? Blot them out of your sight and out of your mind. You'll live longer.

Here are male red wings feeding together in Florida, where they go for the winter. There is not a single female in this flock. Early in spring, the red wings return to the northern marshes where they raise their young. The males arrive long before the females. These flocks are a familiar sight during March and early April in most of the northern states and Canada. When the males arrive on their nesting grounds, the flocks scatter, and each male selects a small territory in the marsh. He drives the other males away and sings and displays his scarlet epaulettes. When the females arrive 2 or 3 weeks later, each decides which territory or which male she wants for the summer. Females are easily distinguished from males by their streaked plumage and by their dull shoulders. Females do not sing like the males, though they have a number of sharp call notes. Soon the male is displaying his gaudy shoulders and gleefully singing gurgly-o, gurgly-ee to attract the female. He becomes much excited whenever the female alights in his territory, performing in this manner for her benefit. In due time, the female accepts the male's territory, and it is then her job to build the nest while he continues to sing and guard the territory. After choosing the spot where the nest is to be built, she gathers tough, pliable fibers from the bark of the swamp milkweed to weave in and around the cattails or sedges and form the hanging basket, which we will soon see.

Whenever the male sings, the female quivers her wings or gives some other response as an outward expression of her inner excitement. Indeed, it has been shown that among some birds, the pulse rate of the female takes a sudden jump each time the male sings. So perhaps the redwing's heart flutters with her wings. With the outer basket completed, the female redwing adds a plastering layer of mud or a decaying wet vegetation. Finally, she adds a thick, dry layer of carefully placed fibers or dry grasses. Then the nest is ready for the egg. The following day, the first egg is deposited. And each day at about the same time, another egg is laid until the normal clutch of four has been completed. After laying the last egg, the female starts incubating, cuddling the eggs against the bare skin or brood spot in the middle of her breast. The male does no brooding.

After 11 days of incubation, the eggs hatch, usually all on the same day, though one egg is sometimes delayed until the following day. We have placed the last egg in a teaspoon to watch it hatch. On the outside, it looks nearly the same as when first laid, only a little duller. On the inside, however, great changes have been taking place, for the albumen and yolk have been transformed into a baby bird, which now, by twisting and turning, and with the help of its tiny egg tooth, is able to cut the shell apart and come out into the big world. At first, its natal down is wet and stringy. Its eyes are not open, and its actions are not well organized.

Very soon after the eggs are all hatched, the mother bird starts feeding the youngsters insects, which she finds around the marsh. From then on, feeding is an almost continuous process. She brings the insects in her bill and places them in the youngster's throat, touching the back of its tongue to get the right reaction. If the food is not immediately swallowed, it is a sign the youngster has had enough. So she takes the food out of its mouth and gives it to the next one. She does not feed the little ones in regular rotation, but instead feeds the hungriest one first. That is the one with the longest neck and the widest mouth.

After each feeding, the mother bird carefully cleans the nest. On the first day, the baby redwing barely half fills the bowl of a teaspoon. Its eyes have not yet opened, and its natal down forms a halo, but does not conceal its otherwise bare pink skin. By the second day, dark lines indicate where juvenile feathers will soon appear. The little fellow is not quite doubled in size. On the third day, the incoming juvenile feathers show distinctly in the wings and on the back and flank. The eyes are not yet open. On the fifth day, the young redwing shows visible quills, but the feathers have not yet broken from their sheath. He can open his eyes at this age. Between the fifth and seventh days, great changes take place in the general appearance of the young redwing. For not only has he grown much larger, but his feathers have lengthened and are now breaking from their sheath. His eyes are wide open and gaining a little expression. By the ninth day, the feathers have spread out to cover most of him, but his face and the middle of his breast are still bare. He has now nearly outgrown the teaspoon. His juvenile plumage shows he will resemble his mother rather than his father. On the tenth day, the little redwing's body is entirely covered by the overlapping of the feathers. Only his face with its large ear opening still lacks feathers. He can now fly short distances, and by the following day, he is ready to leave the nest of his own accord.

It is now fall, and the young Red Wings are able to shift for themselves. Gradually they gather into large flocks, roosting together in the marsh and stopping at upland fields to feed. During late summer, the morning and evening flights of blackbirds fill the landscape in parts of our country near the larger marshes, where they sometimes gather by the tens of thousands. In some places, they are joined in their roosts by birds called starlings and grackles. These flights continue until October or even November, for these birds are always arriving from farther north and others leaving for the south. Before the snow flies, however, all have left the northern states and are once more divided into flocks of males and flocks of females in the rich feeding grounds near warm southern waters.

0: You know, everywhere you go these days on the internet, no matter what you're doing, you're bombarded with all of these injected JavaScripts that track your activity and profile you and sell your data to various companies so they can sell you more crap that you don't need. And that's not what we do here. We have no tracking cookies here at Retro Strange.
1: What? I hear someone talk about f***ing tracking cookies?
0: He's really head up about this, folks. It makes him so mad.
2: No cookies, no tracking, right?
0: Absolutely none. None what? None what?
1: I better not hear about that again.
0: Folks, please enjoy what we've got for you next.

0: Then comes the major surgery, the removal of the man and the formation of the woman. A woman born at the age of 24.
1: A new life is begun.
0: The body of the woman within begins to appear now. The world is shocked by a person who changed his sex. Thus, the strange case of Glenn, who was Glenda, one and the same person, not half man, half woman, but nevertheless, man and woman in the same body. He dares to enter the street dressed in the clothes he so much desires to wear. Glenn is engaged to be married to Barbara. Glenn's problem is a deep one, but he must tell her soon. She's begun to notice things. Soon she will realize. He learned that foreign doctors were doing marvelous work with a sex change. Man to woman, woman to man.
2: Say, did you read about the guy that had his sex changed to a girl? Says he was perfectly normal, too.
3: How can a guy be normal and go and do a thing like that to himself?
4: What about their children, Doctor? Would their children become the same way their father is?
0: Glenda has made the decision.
5: If the newspapers had not gotten hold of the story, it would have gone untold, unnoticed as so many others in medical history.
0: Why is the modern world shocked by this headline? Why?
3: Do you realize what would happen if every man in the country that wanted to wear women's clothes or felt like a woman went to their doctors and wanted a sex change?
0: Glenn and all the hundreds of thousands of other Glens across the nation face quite a problem.

0: Every year, 110,000 workers get head injuries on the job. That's over 2,000 of you every week, over 400 of you every day. Now, you might be thinking, 110,000 of them get hurt, not me. I'm Martin Cove, and I'm here to tell you that you wouldn't be watching this program if your job didn't put you at risk. That means next week, tomorrow, or even today, it might be your turn. And I'm not talking about lumps on the forehead. I'm talking about 110,000 disabling head injuries every year. Most of those people are disabled by accidents at their regular work sites while they're doing their regular, everyday jobs. Most of them don't wear head protection because they don't think they need it, or they just plain don't like it. But if your job description says you have to wear it, believe me, you need head protection at work. If there's anything around that can fall, fly through the air, or just get in the way, it eventually will. You're the only one who can make sure your head's protected when that happens. No matter what kind of hazards there are in your workplace, there's a type of protection designed for you. Not bad, huh? I guess some guys look good in anything. This is called a bump hat. It's made for people who work in low or cramped areas without much headroom. You know, where you move a couple of inches and ouch, you did it again. This hat is tough, but for most of you, it's not tough enough. A bump hat will only protect you from bumps. It won't protect you from the harder impact of a falling or flying object. For that, you need a hard hat. Hey, now I feel safe. Hard hats are designed to protect your head from stronger impact. The hard shell deflects the blow and spreads the force of it out over a wide area. The hat's inner suspension acts as a shock absorber. That's so your skull doesn't have to. Some hard hats also insulate your head from electrical shock. If you need even more protection, a face shield, a welding shield, or earmuffs can attach right to the hat. Or if you need a lamp, cold weather liner, or a communication system, the hat can handle those too. There are different kinds of hard hats, and it's important that you get the right hat for the hazards in your workplace. The American National Standards Institute, or ANSI, sets specifications for hard hat performance. Every hat is rated according to the level of protection it will give you. The rating class A, class B, or class C can be found in the inside of the helmet. Class A hard hats help to reduce the impact of falling objects and the danger of contact with low voltage electricity. Class B hats give the same impact protection, but also reduce the danger of contact with high voltage electricity. Class C hard hats have the impact protection, but no insulation against electricity. So how do you know which one to wear? You should know as much as you can about head protection. But don't pick a hat out by yourself. Your supervisor or your company's safety manager will tell you exactly which hat to wear.
1: These hard hats are there for your protection.
0: But there's one thing nobody can do but you, and that's make the hat work. Why? Because it won't work unless you wear it. The hat won't work if you leave it at home, or in your truck, or at your desk. You've got to get in the habit of putting it on. Let's say you've got the right safety hat for your job, and you're in the habit of wearing it every day. Now you should learn more about your hat so you can keep it in tip-top condition. You already know that a hard hat is more than just a tough shell. It's much more, but the shell is hard. It might be made of aluminum, tough fiberglass, or high-impact plastic. Most of the new hats are made of high-impact plastic. They're a lot tougher than aluminum hats. They don't conduct electricity like metal does, and they give better protection against most chemicals, too. These might not be your favorite colors, but you can't say they fade into the background. That's the idea, and it's another way the shell can protect you. If other workers can see you coming, they'll be a lot less likely to drop something on you. No matter what color your hat shell is, don't paint it or stick decals on it or anything else. Anything you might do to your hard hat could change its ability to insulate you from electricity. Never drill holes in your hat for ventilation or any other reason. And never engrave on it. You'll weaken the shell. In fact, any damage to the shell can mean trouble. So make a habit of checking your hat for holes, cracks, dents, stiffness, brittleness, or changes in the color or surface texture. If you find a hole or a crack, even a small one, Your hat's had it. A damaged hat won't hold up under the force of an impact, so it won't protect your head. If you've got a good hat that's protected you in an accident, you have to replace it. Even if you can't see any signs of damage, the hat might have weakened if it took a serious blow. It's time to get a new one. If you want your hat shell to last as long as possible, keep it out of direct sunlight and away from heat sources when you're not wearing it. Clean it with water and a mild soap. Never use a solvent on it. Find a safe place to store it, but remember, don't store it there for too long. It belongs on your head. Now let's take a look at an even more important part of a hard hat's protection, the suspension system. The suspension system is the part of its harness that absorbs the force of an impact on the shell. It might be made up of crown straps, protective padding, or something similar. The adjustable straps hold the hat in place and keep the shell away from your head. That's important. With free-flowing air between your head and the shell, you'll be a lot more comfortable. But the main reason for that empty space is the shock absorption it will give you if something comes crashing down on your head. That's the real secret of a hard hat's protection. If you think it's just a handy place to throw cigarettes or gum, they're weakening your hat's protection. Anything you put in that clearance space will cut down on the hat's ability to absorb shocks. Whatever the hat doesn't absorb, your head will. So keep the clearance space clear at all times. The suspension system can become damaged or worn, so you need to check it regularly, like you check the shell. Watch out for cracking, torn adjustment slots, frayed material, and other signs of wear, especially at the suspension lugs. Hair oils and perspiration can shorten the system's life, so regular cleaning is a good idea. A sponge, a soft brush with water, and a mild detergent will do the job. For the best protection, you need to be sure your hard hat fits the way it's designed to, and you should know the right way to wear it on the head. The inner suspension is made to meet your head squarely at the crown. The headband should be worn above your ears. The adjustable straps should be snug, but comfortable. The fit should never be so tight that the band leaves a mark on your head. Never cut or tamper with the suspension system. All of its elements work together to give you protection you need. If any part of the system has been cut or damaged, the hat is useless. Get a new one. And that's the ins and the outs of protecting your head on the job. But like I said before, wearing your hat is what really counts. And that part is all up to you. Your company's management wants to cut down on head injuries, and they've got some good reasons for being concerned. But if one of those heads could be yours, you should be pretty concerned yourself. Without head protection, a serious accident might disable you for life. Even a minor concussion can be a major inconvenience, not to mention the pain. So why take chances? If you want to use your head, use it right. Wear your head protection every day.

The vacuum tube is the fundamental element in all modern communication devices. Long-distance telephone, public address system, electric phonograph, sound motion picture, radar, radio transmitter, and radio receiver. First, let us consider how a three-element vacuum tube, the triode, operates. A tungsten filament extends into a tube such as this. A cell supplies a current which heats the filament. When the filament gets hot enough, electrons are emitted. The electrons build up a space charge in the tube. As the charge builds up, electrons are repelled back to the filament, and finally, as many return as leave. Now let us add a second element called the plate. Actually, the plate is a metallic cylinder surrounding the filament. The plate is connected to the positive side of a high-voltage battery. Since the plate has a positive charge with respect to the filament, electrons are attracted to the plate. A stream of electrons thus flows from the filament to the plate inside the tube, to the battery, and back to the filament. This is the plate circuit. If the voltage on the plate is increased, the plate current will increase since more electrons will be attracted because of the higher positive charge. With ordinates representing voltage and current, we can trace a curve to show this relationship. Note the saturation point beyond which there is no increase in the plate current even when the voltage is increased. A third element of wire mesh, called the grid, is inserted between the filament and the plate. Now let us connect a battery in the grid circuit so that the grid can be given a large positive charge. The pull of this positive charge is added to that of the plate, and more current flows. Electrons moving from the filament to the plate pass through the spaces in the grid. If the grid is made less positive, the plate current decreases. Even if the grid is made slightly negative, electrons can still flow from the filament to the plate. But if the negative charge on the grid is increased to a certain point, no electrons can flow, and the plate current falls to zero. Thus, the amount of plate current flowing depends upon the kind and the amount of electrical charge on the grid. Now let us connect the grid and the filament to the secondary coil of a transformer, whose primary is connected to an aerial. We know that the current in the coil is a high-frequency alternating current. When electrons flow off the grid becomes more positive with respect to the filament. When the current reverses and electrons flow onto the grid becomes more negative. Thus, the charge on the grid will change at the same frequency as the radio frequency current. We have already seen that when the grid swings more positive, more plate current flows. And when the grid swings less positive, less plate current flows. The plate current, therefore, will rise and fall at the same rate as the radio frequency current in the grid circuit. Such a current is called a pulsating direct current. The vacuum tube may be used to amplify the weak voltage induced in the aerial circuit. Its use as an amplifier is possible because a small change in the grid voltage brings about a large change in the amount of plate current. The grid, therefore, actually controls the powerful current generated by the high-voltage battery.
The plate of the amplifier tube is connected to a load supplied by the primary winding of a transformer. As the plate current increases, the voltage across the primary increases. As the plate current decreases, the voltage across the primary decreases. Thus, the voltage across the primary coil will vary with the amount of plate current. These voltage variations are much greater than the voltage changes in the grid circuit. These voltage variations in the primary coil are transferred by induction to the secondary of the transformer, which is connected in the grid circuit of the next tube. Thus, the small changes in voltage on the grid of the amplifying tube have brought about large variations in the voltage impressed upon the grid of the next tube. Thus, we can say that the tube has acted as an amplifier. The vacuum tube may also be operated as a detector. When used for this purpose, the grid bias is adjusted so that the operating point of the tube is just below the straight portion or knee of the characteristic curve. As a result, the positive half cycle of the radio frequency current in the grid circuit is amplified much more than the negative half of the cycle. The average plate current resulting from the unequal amplification of the positive and negative half cycles will be a direct current pulsating at audio frequency. Such a current will operate the earphones. Here is a diagram of a simple receiving set which uses a crystal as a detector. The vacuum tube is more efficient than a crystal because it also acts as an amplifier. If we wish a louder signal, we may add a radio frequency amplifier ahead of the detector. A still louder signal may be obtained by adding an audio amplifier after the detector. We can now use a loudspeaker instead of headphones. The vacuum tube is also used in the transmission or sending station to generate radio frequency currents. In a Tickler-type oscillator, the grid circuit contains a coil and a variable condenser. The plate is connected through a coil, B battery, and a key to the filament circuit. When a current flows through the plate coil, the magnetic field of this coil sweeps across the grid coil and induces a voltage in it. This happens when the key is pressed. As the plate coil field builds up, electrons flow away from the grid. Thus, the grid becomes less negative and more plate current flows. When the plate current reaches maximum, there is no change in the field, hence no current is induced in the grid coil. The field of the grid coil collapses and helps to charge the condenser. Now the condenser discharges, and the radio frequency current in the grid circuit changes direction. The grid becomes less positive, and this reduces the plate current. The collapsing field of the plate coil assists in building up the current in the grid circuit. As the grid reaches a high negative charge, the plate current is virtually cut off. The field of the grid coil collapses and charges the upper plate of the condenser. This completes the entire cycle. The frequency at which the current alternates is determined by the resonant frequency of the grid circuit, which may be controlled by a variable condenser. The current may alternate millions of times per second. Direct current from the B battery is thus changed to a high frequency alternating current in the grid circuit. The grid circuit of such an oscillator may be coupled to an antenna in the sending station.
Energy is transferred by induction from the grid circuit to the aerial ground circuit, and electromagnetic waves are radiated out into space.

Here are male red wings feeding together in Florida, where they go for the winter. There is not a single female in this flock. Early in spring, the red wings return to the northern marshes where they raise their young. The males arrive long before the females. These flocks are a familiar sight during March and early April in most of the northern states and Canada. When the males arrive on their nesting grounds, the flocks scatter, and each male selects a small territory in the marsh. He drives the other males away and sings and displays his scarlet epaulets. When the females arrive 2 or 3 weeks later, each decides which territory or which male she wants for the summer. Females are easily distinguished from males by their streaked plumage and by their dull shoulders. Females do not sing like the males, though they have a number of sharp call notes. Soon the male is displaying his gaudy shoulders and gleefully singing gurgly-o, gurgly-ee to attract the female. He becomes much excited whenever the female alights in his territory, performing in this manner for her benefit. In due time, the female accepts the male's territory, and it is then her job to build the nest while he continues to sing and guard the territory. After choosing the spot where the nest is to be built, she gathers tough, pliable fibers from the bark of the swamp milkweed to weave in and around the cattails or sedges and form the hanging basket, which we will soon see.

Whenever the male sings, the female quivers her wings or gives some other response as an outward expression of her inner excitement. Indeed, it has been shown that among some birds, the pulse rate of the female takes a sudden jump each time the male sings. So perhaps the redwing's heart flutters with her wings. With the outer basket completed, the female redwing adds a plastering layer of mud or a decaying wet vegetation. Finally, she adds a thick, dry layer of carefully placed fibers or dry grasses. Then the nest is ready for the egg. The following day, the first egg is deposited. And each day at about the same time, another egg is laid until the normal clutch of four has been completed. After laying the last egg, the female starts incubating, cuddling the eggs against the bare skin or brood spot in the middle of her breast. The male does no brooding.

After 11 days of incubation, the eggs hatch, usually all on the same day, though one egg is sometimes delayed until the following day. We have placed the last egg in a teaspoon to watch it hatch. On the outside, it looks nearly the same as when first laid, only a little duller. On the inside, however, great changes have been taking place, for the albumen and yolk have been transformed into a baby bird, which now, by twisting and turning, and with the help of its tiny egg tooth, is able to cut the shell apart and come out into the big world. At first, its natal down is wet and stringy. Its eyes are not open, and its actions are not well organized.

Very soon after the eggs are all hatched, the mother bird starts feeding the youngsters insects, which she finds around the marsh. From then on, feeding is an almost continuous process. She brings the insects in her bill and places them in the youngster's throat, touching the back of its tongue to get the right reaction. If the food is not immediately swallowed, it is a sign the youngster has had enough. So she takes the food out of its mouth and gives it to the next one. She does not feed the little ones in regular rotation, but instead feeds the hungriest one first. That is the one with the longest neck and the widest mouth.

After each feeding, the mother bird carefully cleans the nest. On the first day, the baby redwing barely half fills the bowl of a teaspoon. Its eyes have not yet opened, and its natal down forms a halo, but does not conceal its otherwise bare pink skin. By the second day, dark lines indicate where juvenile feathers will soon appear. The little fellow is not quite doubled in size. On the third day, the incoming juvenile feathers show distinctly in the wings and on the back and flanks. The eyes are not yet open. On the fifth day, the young redwing shows visible quills, but the feathers have not yet broken from their sheath. He can open his eyes at this age. Between the fifth and seventh days, great changes take place in the general appearance of the young redwing. For not only has he grown much larger, but his feathers have lengthened and are now breaking from their sheath. His eyes are wide open and gaining a little expression. By the ninth day, the feathers have spread out to cover most of him, but his face and the middle of his breast are still bare. He has now nearly outgrown the teaspoon. His juvenile plumage shows he will resemble his mother rather than his father. On the tenth day, the little redwing's body is entirely covered by the overlapping of the feathers. Only his face with its large ear opening still lacks feathers. He can now fly short distances, and by the following day, he is ready to leave the nest of his own accord.

It is now fall, and the young Red Wings are able to shift for themselves. Gradually, they gather into large flocks, roosting together in the marsh and stopping at upland fields to feed. During late summer, the morning and evening flights of blackbirds fill the landscape in parts of our country near the larger marshes, where they sometimes gather by the tens of thousands. In some places, they are joined in their roosts by birds called starlings and grackles. These flights continue until October or even November, for these birds are always arriving from farther north and others leaving for the south. Before the snow flies, however, all have left the northern states and are once more divided into flocks of males and flocks of females in the rich feeding grounds near warm southern waters.

It's a pleasant afternoon in June. Mel and his best girl, Farah, are enjoying a ride. Well, he's enjoying it. She's not too happy about the way he drives. He's got a good car and he likes to show what it can do. Hey, you're supposed to slow down for a school crossing. Mel doesn't slow down for anything. See that jalopy up ahead? Watch him pass it. These boys have their opinion of such big shots. Uh-oh. Perhaps Mel's not such a big shot after all. Here we go again. He's used to this.

ticket doesn't mean a thing to a phony like that. Mel's determined to overtake the jalopy and cut the driver down to size.

The man wants to know if Mel's going to compete or watch. Mel's going to do whatever that jalopy does, only better. Many boys like Mel were a public problem until in 1950, someone had the idea of turning this abandoned airstrip into a legitimate test course for hot rods. Here, they compete under strict rules designed for safety and fair play. This strip at Santa Ana was so successful that others were opened up across the country. Hundreds of clubs have been formed. The Hoodlifters, the Arabs, Throttle Jammers, Shifters, Chaparrals, Knuckle Busters, Clutchers Club, Dusters, Sidewinders, and others with equally fanciful names. Automatic expulsion faces any member who races on the public highways. As a result, the juvenile nuisance problem has been reduced as much as 90% in some communities. Here's Mel and the jalopy. The flagger thinks Thera better get out. There they go. Sideline experts. Mel can't believe it, but it's happening. He's left behind. Far, far behind. He's humiliated and angry. His one thought is to find Thera and get away. There she is, talking to the fella that just beat him. He's giving her his card, and she's taking it. This is the last straw. Mel refuses to be impressed. His defeat by the jalopy was a challenge he has accepted. He'll have some tall explaining to do about this heap of junk he's bringing home. He knows he can handle his folks. He's equally sure he can breeze through this job he's undertaken.

He makes one trial run after another when nobody's around to see him fail. He cuts out when he gets up over 100, and he can't figure why. He's too proud to ask for help, although he knows where he can get it. Thera gave him Dave's card. It's hard for him to pocket his pride. Besides, he's not at all sure of his welcome. Dave looks friendly enough. He'll chance it. Wow, what a motor. You've really got something here. Dave thinks Mel ought to enter the big timing meet. They think Mel could turn 150 miles per hour. He hasn't made 120 yet. That's because he needs new wiring and new plugs. Also, he should put in a third carburetor, install an alcohol system, and run on nitro. They'll be glad to help him. Their generosity astonishes Mel. He's joined the fraternity where the car's the thing. The two-day meet has started. Here at Lake El Mirage, the object is not to race car against car, but to see which can obtain the highest speed in its class. The event gives these boys an opportunity to test the cars they've modified for speed and general performance. Many contestants come and spend the night. Among them, Dave and Mel. There's one of the timing officials. He sees to it that safety is the keynote of these meets. Inspectors is rigid. Those that don't pass are eliminated. No boy under 16 is allowed to participate. Those under 21 must have their parents' written consent. Crash helmets are a must. As are safety belts. Accidents are few, but no car is allowed to start unless the ambulance is standing by at the finish line. Since daybreak, the starter has been sending out the cars. This streamliner is next. The loudspeaker tells him to get underway. Very few of these cars have self-starters. He's away! And up to speed as he enters the track. He breaks the first light beam, sets the timing machine in operation. He breaks the second light beam at the finish. The time is registered, announced, and recorded at the board under the starter stand. Car after car goes out. T Roadsters. Belly tanks. Chopped coupes. Highest speed made today. 168.127 miles per hour. Car 138C, you're next. That's Mel. His hands tremble as he puts on his crash helmet. The official wishes him luck. 138C, take her out. The car fishtailed at the takeoff. But his stiff arms are back to the course. Phew, that was close. Hold her steady, Mel. He can see the reason for the safety belt now. Sweat's running down the back of his neck and his helmet weighs about a ton.
This is no smooth concrete strip he's traveling. The dry lake bed is full of ruts and bumps. But he's in control now and beginning to enjoy the thrill of the run. He begins to drop off. Now he's in high and praying he'll get past 6,000 revolutions per minute going through the traps. There's the first marker up ahead, and the tachometer says 5,900, 5,950, 6,000. He's in the trap now at 6,500. The best he can do. He's out. His time? Car 138C turned at 151.06 miles per hour. The time is official. What a welcome awaits him back at the pits. Trophies now instead of traffic tickets. He'll never speed on the highway again. Nor will any of these others. For through this safe and constructive outlet, these boys satisfy their craving for knowledge and speed. Out of their ranks come the engineers who develop improvements for your car and mine, who create new designs and affect economies. These

0: jazz, French trumpetist, do they call him, Oscar?
1: No, man, I blow horn.
0: Would you get a little, just a...
1: Yeah, I blow French horn.
0: Get a little closer to the microphone.
1: Yeah.
0: Or get a little closer, Oscar.
1: French horn, man.
0: Uh-huh, French horn.
1: Yeah.
0: And what do they call you, a French hornist?
1: Well, you know, like I blow horn, man.
0: Would you speak up a little bit, Oscar?
1: I blow horn, man.
0: Yeah. Fine. And tell me, how do you like Dixieland, Oscar?
1: Well, I mean, you know.
0: Well, what about, would you say, Tchaikovsky?
1: Yeah, man.
0: You don't?
1: No, man, no. I mean, you know, like, I mean, he goes, I mean, you know. Man, I mean, I think more like, you know, Bartok scene or Shostakovich or some bit like that, man, because, I mean, I'm more swinging. You
0: well,
1: know,
0: well, how would you compare the kind of music play with, how would you compare that with art, you know, what kind of art,
1: man,
0: artistic?
1: Man, like, I think art blows the most. I mean,
0: mm-hmm.
1: He came with a band about 3 years ago, man, Dig, and like he was a real, you know, small-town cat, and I mean, he was swinging, man, but he was a small-town cat.
0: Uh-huh.
1: And I mean, he started to blow with us, and it was a real nut, you know?
0: Yeah, Mm-hmm. And who are you appearing with currently now here in San Francisco?
1: Well, man, I'm on the show with Stan, you know?
0: Stan.
1: My combo, and we're blowing with on the same stand with Stan, man.
0: Uh-huh, and how are the crowds receiving you down there? They like it,
1: Well, I mean, they come, man.
0: Step a little closer to the microphone.
1: They come, man.
0: A little louder, please.
1: Yeah, well...
0: We want the audience to hear everything you have to say.
1: Cool, yeah.
0: See, that's a mighty good drum. What do you call that, riff?
1: Well, you know. Go on, man.
0: Now, what are your plans for the future, Osk?
1: Man, I'm here, and I mean, I've met a swinging group here. I like Frisco the most, man, because, I mean, the town jumps, you know? I mean, there are a lot of scenes, man, and... So, I mean, it's like that, you know?
0: Uh-huh. What would you advise a young artist, a young musician to do? Would you advise him to get an academic education strive immediately for self-expression?
1: Well, man, I mean, I'm a musician, Dig, and I mean, to me, the most important thing is, like, you should blow, you know?
0: Mm-hmm.
1: And I mean, like, I tried to make it at Juilliard, man, and, it's a real bad scene, you know, man? I mean, it's a bad scene,
0: Bad scene?
1: Yeah, man. I mean, I mean, it's not, you know, like nothing's happening, you know? I
0: mean,
1: the cats don't blow. No,
0: they don't have any classes
1: no,
0: up
1: man,
0: there?
1: Nothing's happening, no, man.
0: Well, I was assured that there was something happening up there in Juilliard.
1: Well,
0: they have classes.
1: Like, sure, they have classes, man, but
0: I
1: mean...
0: They have some very fine professors, music.
1: Well, but they're too far out, man. They're on this Schoenberg bit and job like that, and I mean, it doesn't swing, you know?
0: Uh-huh.
1: I mean, if a cat wants to blow, and he wants to blow, and then he's got to have a scene where he can blow. And,
0: yes, well, that would apply. That would apply to the artists that are playing horns and wind instruments. So they would have to blow. What about those who, for example, are playing string instruments? Or would you say that? How's the picture there?
1: Well, I mean, you know, it's pretty much all the same, man. A blow is like an instrument, you know.
0: Blow is like an instrument. Uh-huh. Well, perhaps there's some verbal communication that we don't seem to be getting across. How do you say blow is like an instrument?
1: Don't hang me, you know? I mean, like, I didn't want to fall up here in the first place, man. I mean, this is a big bug because, I mean, the manager of the band, man. I mean,
0: all right,
1: take it
0: easy.
1: Too much. I mean, freeze, you know?
0: Okay, thanks. You just go over there and sit down with Pops and we'll listen to the music.

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The 20th century is filled with images produced and reproduced by the silkscreen process. You can produce complex works of commercial and fine art in the classroom. But first, you must become familiar with the tools involved in silkscreen printing. The basic tool is the stretcher frame. A ready-made commercial frame may be available in your classroom or can be obtained from your art supply store. Or you can make your own, starting with 4 pieces of 2x2-inch board. Form a rectangle with the boards and nail each corner securely. To strengthen the frame, put metal corner braces at the inside edge of each corner. When printing, you'll also need a registration board. You can make your own by nailing 2 short boards to a piece of plywood, forming a square corner. The commercial frame is used with a ready-made registration board. Special hinges attach it to the stretcher frame. The hinges have removable pins, so the stretcher frame can be removed for cleaning. Next, you'll need a material to be stretched on the frame. Many materials can be used to produce special textural effects. But the material should always have an open weave. Silk is the strongest, and therefore the most commonly used. There are 2 ways of attaching the cloth. The first is by stapling. Begin by placing a staple in the center of 2 opposite sides. Then staple toward the corners, stretching with a consistent tension. Place the staples at an angle and finish at a corner. For a smooth surface, tap the staples flat. The commercial frame comes with deep grooves on all 4 sides. Rubber inserts are used to hold the silk instead of staples. The silk is laid over the stretcher frame, and the inserts are hammered into the grooves. The silk is stretched tighter by driving the inserts farther into the grooves using 1/2 hinge. You can use any blunt tool that approximately fits the groove. After the inserts are firmly in place, the excess silk is trimmed away. The strip of cardboard protects the frame. Trim the silk evenly about 3/4 inch in from the edge of the stretcher frame. Trim all 4 sides. The silk in both stapled and insert frames must be masked with brown paper tape about 2 inches wide. The tape prevents blotting during printing and also creates a place to pour the paint. Crease the tape along the inside edge of the frame. Wet the tape by pulling it over a damp sponge. The tape should overlap the screen at least 1 inch on all sides. Then apply an additional width of tape, flat against the screen itself on each side. Sponge away the excess moisture. Each corner is leak-proofed with a square piece of tape.

Finally, the bottom of the frame is taped. To keep pigment from building up along the edges of the tape, place the inside bottom tape about 1/8 of an inch in from the edge of the top tape. When the tape is completely dry, waterproof it by applying 2 or 3 coats of shellac. Be sure to coat the wood. The shellac should overlap onto the screen about 1/8 of an inch. This keeps pigment from seeping under the tape and loosening it. Clean drops and spills immediately, but be careful. Most solvents are extremely inflammable. Use a little solvent on a rag and rub the screen carefully until the shellac dissolves. When the shellac is dry, clean the screen with a damp sponge. This design, taken from Mexican folk art, will be reproduced by the paper stencil method. When the basic sketch is complete, decide on colors. Remember, you must use a different stencil for each color you wish to print. The stencil can be made from almost any paper. The most commonly used are tracing paper, butcher paper, and thin waxed paper. The areas for each color are traced on the stencil paper. Then, with a knife or single-edge razor blade, carefully cut the stencil. You may cut the stencil so that colors overlap in some areas. Your first stencil should print the major areas or background, and the later stencils should print the more detailed portions of your design. The 4 finished stencils with the colors that will be used to print this design. When you are ready to start printing, use a sheet of the paper you will print on to mark a registration corner. The corner can be made from scrap paper and is used to make sure each print will be in exactly the same place. The stencil is placed on a piece of tracing paper and lined up over the original design, which has been taped to the registration board. The tracing paper will be used for a test print, and the stencil will become stuck to the screen by the paint. The next step is printing. Use good oil or water-based paints. The squeegee must be a little narrower than the width of the screen. The nails extend beyond the frame width to keep the squeegee from falling into the paint. Use enough paint to cover the screen well. Pour it carefully onto the tape. Apply constant pressure and pull the squeegee at an angle. Turn the squeegee around and use the same edge for the second pass. If you could see the underside of the screen, you'd see the paint being forced through the open areas of the stencil onto the paper. Remove the trial print. The paint now keeps the stencil stuck to the bottom of the screen. Insert the paper for your first print and print as many duplicates as you wish.

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When you have completed printing the first color, remove the excess paint from the stretcher and put it back in the jar. Remove the screen from the registration board and clean it immediately.

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You may reuse a screen many times if you clean it carefully immediately after printing. When the screen is dry, insert your second stencil and make a test print. Be sure the first color is completely dry. Carefully line up the first print with a registration corner. For the second color, repeat the same printing steps as used for the first. Notice what happens when the stencils overlap and one color has been overlaid on another. After the screen is again cleaned and the second color is dry, we're ready to print the third stencil. This stencil adds color accents. The screen is again cleaned. The fourth and final stencil adds the finishing details, and the print is complete. The paper stencil method is the basic silk screen process. By changing the stencils and colors, you can produce unlimited variation. Why don't you try it with a design of your own?

0: Jimmy, you ought to make a big success selling Chevrolets. I think you've got what it takes. You joined us with a fine reputation as a salesman in other lines.
1: Gee, thanks, Mr. Warren. Of course, I've never sold Chevrolets before, but I believe I can do it.
0: I'm sure you can, Jimmy. And I want you to know that I picked you as the most likely to succeed out of a number of young men we've been considering to fill this opening in our sales organization.
1: That's mighty flattering, Mr. Warren. I'm going to do everything I can to try to prove you're right. I want to get started just as soon as I can, too. Do I start selling right away?
0: Well, first you got to know your product. Now, here's some things you want to do before you even think about contacting.